0: On Wednesday, the premier said she and her caucus still need to talk about next steps, but did say the government will be appealing the court's decision.
1: We think that today's decision by the court will deny opportunity to well over 300,000 Albertans to have their petition verified by Elections Alberta. We think that this decision is incorrect in law and anti-democratic, and we will be appealing it as a result.
2: So this, again, could put significant pressure on Danielle Smith if she does decide to add a question on separation to the list in October. In spite of this ruling, there could be significant backlash against her such a decision. So it does put her in a very difficult position.
0: Another voice strongly against the separation petition has been Thomas Lukaszczyk, who spearheaded the Forever Canadian petition. That group gathered signatures in support of Alberta staying in Canada. He spoke to media Wednesday evening, saying that he hopes this is the end of the discussion.
3: She can finally abide by the rulings of two independent judges in two separate trials and acknowledge the fact that this question simply should not be asked and move on to governing this province and focus on other important issues. Or she can drag this out and in doing so expose Alberta to even further economic damage and divide Albertans even further.
0: Stay Free Alberta's lawyer Jeffrey Rath also said that organization will be appealing. If the appeal goes through, the petition would be valid and the verification of signatures would recommence. But that decision may not come in time for an October ballot. Bianca Millions, Global News.
4: The NDP weighing in on the decision as well. Leader Nahed Nenshi believes now that there is an appeal, there is no time to get the separation question added to the referendum.
5: The government cannot have a separatist referendum this fall, period. They cannot do it without defying the law, without defying the courts, and without knowingly doing something that is illegal. And guess what? The notwithstanding clause doesn't save her here.
4: A lawyer for David Parker is responding to allegations from Elections Alberta that the Centurion Project founder is not cooperating with its investigation. In a statement yesterday, the chief electoral officer said Parker had refused to sign a statutory declaration, confirming he will comply with the direction to cease and desist using a list of electors. Late Tuesday night, Parker's lawyer sent a statement to the Canadian press saying the declaration Parker is being asked to sign comes with the threat of a court injunction, calling that an attempt to use civil proceedings to compel sworn evidence while an investigation is underway. The statement says they are prepared to aggressively litigate any attempt to bypass procedural and constitutional rights. Meanwhile, Elections Alberta is now saying the Centurion Project may not have shared the full list of individuals who accessed the public database. A spokesperson for Elections Alberta says they've received information that the project did not fully comply and that they've contacted the group to follow up. Global News has learned an update on the prospect of a new pipeline to the British Columbia coast is expected on Friday from the Prime Minister and

0: Nation all along the route. There has to be engineering, there has to be cost estimating, there have to be agreements with First Nations, and all of that to get your regulatory application in.
1: As of right now, we don't know if there is a private sector proponent for this pipeline. And Masson says it could be challenging to get one with conversations around the Alberta separation petition. There is also the history of the Northern Gateway Pipeline, where Enbridge invested more than $600 million into that project, and it never got off the ground. Sarah Comedina, Global News. And here's a clear indication of just how much the price of oil impacts the Alberta budget. A report from the Business Council of Alberta says the province's $9.4 billion deficit could swing to a $6 billion surplus if the U.S. war with Iran keeps oil prices in the $80 a barrel range. The council says Alberta's economy is expected to grow by close to 3% this year, rather than the 2% it was expected to shrink before the war. And let's take you for a look outside as we bring in Mackenzie now with the first check at the forecast. Mackenzie.
2: Yeah, it's still quite nice out there, 23 degrees. It started to cloud over a little bit, but at least the winds are calm for now. That is expected to change as we look to tomorrow, and some rain moving in overnight tonight. So that's what we can expect in the near future. But 23 degrees was that daytime high for us, so still sitting above seasonal. Not quite record-breaking, though, but warmer than last year. Like I was saying, tonight, there is that chance of light showers intensifying as we make our way into those later overnight hours. Clearing by tomorrow morning. Could see some periods of light scattered showers throughout the day tomorrow, though. 18 degrees, so we are dropping a little bit in temperatures. Still nice and mild, though, right around seasonal, but wind gusts really quite strong on tap for us tomorrow. Come Friday, 15 degrees, so we do take a few degree temperature drop, but that sunshine returns, low of 3. Come Saturday, we could see that moisture return, high of 6, low of 2.
1: Thanks, Mackenzie.
3: Police have closed off part of Castle Ridge Drive after a child was struck by a vehicle in the northeast. It happened around 4:30 in the 100 block of Castle Ridge Drive. The victim suffered serious injuries, but we're told was conscious when EMS rushed them to the Children's Hospital. Police say the driver of the vehicle involved stayed at the scene, and officers are now investigating what happened leading up to the collision. A child was also hit on Tuesday, just about 1 kilometer away in the neighboring community of Terradale. The investigation continues into Monday's shooting that left a man dead and an innocent bystander injured. A memorial has been growing outside of the Co-op grocery store on 16th Avenue for what seems to be the 35-year-old intended target. On Monday night, two men were shot in the parking lot. One man later died. Tonight, there's no new details about the innocent bystander who was hit and sent to hospital. He was last listed as in stable condition. Police have said the shooting was targeted, and on Wednesday, the chief weighed in.
4: This is a major concern for us. It's a major public safety risk, and these individuals are brazen. They do not have any regard for public safety, and we are doing our best to ensure that we arrest and charge those individuals responsible.
3: Police have not offered any updates to the investigation. Anyone with information should reach out to them or give Crime Stoppers a call. A large police presence across our city as part of another enforcement operation in the downtown core and surrounding area. The city's police chief says it's about connecting vulnerable people with supports just as much as it is about enforcing the law. But there are questions about the sweep's long-term effectiveness. City Hall reporter Adam McVicker reports.
5: Officers comb the banks of the Bow River and the paths in the East Village, another enforcement blitz by the Calgary Police Service.
4: I continue to hear how people do not feel safe in certain parts of this city. We cannot have this.
5: The operation is the sixth under the Safer Calgary initiative and for the first time extends into Forest Lawn, welcomed by local advocates who say social disorder is a continued issue in the area.
6: Encampments and things along those lines, but also they need to find money, and so sometimes that does increase break-ins in the area.
5: Calgary's top cop says it's about increasing visibility, temporarily redeploying officers to increase patrols, and connecting people with resources while also addressing drug use, trafficking, violent offenses, and social disorder.
4: We will continue to enforce laws and bylaws when required, but we will also always do so thoughtfully and with clear pathways to support. Arresting is connecting.
5: As part of the operation, officers took reporters on a walking tour along

0: International Avenue. Here's what we saw. This woman, who was known by the officers, was briefly detained along International Avenue for loitering. She was later released with a ticket. No charges were laid as of Wednesday afternoon, but 20 people were issued tickets. 16 others were referred to social services. Experts are applauding the approach, but feel the courts need to take charges more seriously to make a difference.
1: The police can do as many of these as possible, but if there aren't consequences in the courts, we're not going to see as much of an impact as we want as a community.
0: Conversations the police chief says are ongoing.
2: We need to continue to have our members focus on what our job is, and we will do what we need to do behind closed doors with our Crown Prosecutor friends.
0: Adam McVicker, Global News.
3: The trial for two men accused in a deadly crime spree east of Calgary is nearly at its halfway point. One man died and another was injured in a shooting, which prompted a shelter-in-place order as police searched for the suspects. Today, the jury heard from several witnesses. Alyssa Carpenter has the latest.
4: The jury heard from a number of witnesses who didn't spend a lot of time on the stand, but were inadvertently involved in this case. The shooting occurred on August 6th, and there was a shelter-in-place order for much of Rocky View and Wheatland counties. On August 7th, one of the two accused, Arthur Penner, was arrested, but there was a 33-day manhunt for another suspect, Elijah Strawberry. Court heard from two members of the same family who were notified on August 7th, 2024, that's one day after the shootings, that their campers had been broken into. One woman testified two rifles, which were locked in her trailer, were gone along with a ball cap. And when shown video of Elijah Strawberry inside a convenience store wearing a cap, the woman could not say if it was hers or had come from her property. The testimony from area farmers, landowners, as well as snippets of surveillance video are meant to paint a picture for the jury of the frantic events that led up to and followed the shootings. Of course, the actual shooting took place east of Calgary, but video shows what is purported to be Elijah Strawberry in several stores north of Calgary in the town of Carstair. Strawberry was eventually arrested at O'Chee's First Nation, which is south of Edmonton, 33 days after the shooting of Colin Huff and a Fortis, Alberta worker who survived his injuries. Elijah Strawberry and Arthur Penner have each pleaded not guilty to attempted murder and second-degree murder in the death of Colin Huff. This trial is expected to continue for two more weeks. Alyssa Carpenter, Global News.
3: The Alberta Law Enforcement Response Team in Calgary showing off a pair of guns tonight. The handguns, along with ammunition, magazines, and shell casings, were seized from a vehicle on April 16th. Investigators say one of the guns was previously reported stolen in Manitoba. A 19-year-old is facing several charges, including possession of a restricted firearm and carrying a concealed weapon. The province unveils more funding to support growing classrooms. How the teachers' union is responding ahead. Plus, more money for affordable housing across the province also announced today. The provincial and federal funds for dozens of new projects, including here in Calgary.
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0: We are way behind on food waste strategies, period, in this country.
1: Billions of dollars worth of perfectly safe food is thrown away in Canada every year. Coming up later on the news hour, how confusion over food labels could be partly to blame. Several passengers are in hospital, some with critical injuries, after a charter bus rolled on a northern Alberta highway this morning. 17 people were on board when it happened. Sarah Ryan has more.
2: Right now, while we don't know exactly why the bus rolled, RCMP say it was a single vehicle crash. They got the call just after 7 Wednesday morning involving a Trican crew bus. According to the RCMP, the bus was heading eastbound on Highway 672 near Range Road 91 north of Beaver Lodge and Grand Prairie before it rolled. I spoke to one of the first people on scene following the crash. He described a chaotic situation, saying there was a lot of blood and some serious injuries, but noted EMS arrived within a few minutes to start treating passengers. Emergency Health Services says 4 patients suffered life-threatening injuries. Stars Air Ambulance confirmed they flew 2 of those patients on separate flights to the hospital in Grand Prairie for treatment. Both were in critical condition. 13 others went to hospital with non-life-threatening injuries. Trican did not respond to Global News inquiries for an interview, but in a statement on social media said, quote, the investigation is in its early stages. Now, I've been told the workers were heading back to the shop from a fracking site about to start their days off. Sarah Ryan, Global News.
1: The governments of Canada and Alberta are investing $300 million to build affordable homes across the province. The money will allow for the construction of more than 3,600 homes in 41 affordable housing projects in communities like Calgary, Banff, Edmonton, and Jasper. The projects will also build more than 70 new shelter spaces, including dedicated spaces for vulnerable women.
3: Programs like the Affordable Housing Partnership Program play a critical role in supporting housing that is responsive to community needs.
1: The housing minister says today's announcement brings the province to about 70% of its goal to support 82,000 low-income households by 2031. It's a grueling trek across Alberta's Treaty 7 territories. Coming up, the important message runners are spreading across more than 600 kilometres.
4: They get to come here, they experience a typical frontline scenario.
1: Plus, Calgary High School students explore what it's really like to be an officer. The mentors and mock crimes on hand today.
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0: around 120 grade 12 high school students getting put through their paces at this year's Calgary Student Police Academy. The students are being taken through a typical day in the life of a Calgary police officer, from wearing a mock uniform to responding to a variety of simulated calls. Officers say the students gain insight into what it's actually like to be a police officer in the city.
1: They get to come here, they experience a typical frontline scenario, anywhere from noisy parties to weapons to theft to check on welfare. We have a huge number of volunteers that come out as actors for these scenarios. Then we have more major scenarios where they can do things like traffic, surveillance, fitness and skills, and crime scenes. And they get to get an idea of what those roles entail so they can see what we all do as police officers.
0: The academy has been going on for more than 20 years. Students who are interested in attending next year's course can apply online or through their school's resource officer. All right, nice day out there. Looks maybe a little bit more cloudy, a little bit more gloomy tonight than it was earlier in the day.
2: Mm-hmm. And it feels a little bit more humid out there, and I think that is because we have some precipitation moving in overnight. So, we'll definitely see a little bit of moisture hit the ground when you wake up to go to work or school tomorrow. But we shouldn't see much showers throughout the day tomorrow. It'll primarily be overnight for us. But it's staying nice and warm, so we have that to look forward to. 23 degrees was that high for us today. Mid-20s, close to 30. 30 for Medicine Hat down in the southeast. So really nice warm above seasonal temperature trend across the province. Similar story to yesterday. Out east in Saskatchewan, southern Saskatchewan, Saskatoon, Regina got up to 28, 29. So this heat is stretching widespread across the prairies. As for those current winds, we are seeing some gusts close to that 40 kilometer per hour mark. As we look to those winds tomorrow, we are expected to see some stronger winds, 55 kilometer per hour gusts. Even stronger though as you look further south to Lethbridge and Medicine Hat. But overall, it is a little bit windy across the province tomorrow, as that it's kind of escorting that rain system in through the province, widespread across a lot of showers moving in. 6 degrees is that temperature trend overnight, 18 degrees for us tomorrow, but a lot of wind, a lot of rain, a lot of overcast conditions on tap for much of the province tomorrow. Already starting to see some of that rain move in and that moisture widespread across the province. Like I was saying, for us here in Calgary, likely hitting us in those overnight hours or early in the morning Thursday, whichever way you'd like to look at it. Could see some light scattered flurries or a little bit of that rain snow mixture, freezing drizzle in those higher elevated areas along the northern Rockies. But overall, a lot of rain on tap overnight tonight, trailing into Thursday. For us here in Calgary, should be cleared by tomorrow morning, but as you can see, still a decent amount of moisture left lingering in the province. Pretty much in the clear right up until Friday. We could see, you know, those light scattered showers potentially return, but it's still nothing compared to what the central region and Lloydminster could even deal with, some snow. So for us here in Calgary, we just have a little bit of light watering on tap for us. We're looking at maybe 3 to 5 millimeters of rain. The most it looks to be in Medicine Hat, 23 millimeters of rain, 11 Lethbridge, 10 Grand Prairie, 13 for Lloydminster, and 6 for the Capital Region. I'll leave you with a look at our week ahead. Taking a little bit of a temperature dip over the weekend and could see some more moisture then, but then right back up into those mid-teens come Monday.
0: Yeah, those are snowflakes on the board. All right. Thanks, Mackenzie.
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0: 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The partnership between the Calgary Construction Association and Catholic schools ahead.
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10: Welcome back. A community is on high alert after a threatening message was left on the wall of a school in Hinton on Wednesday. There remains a large RCMP presence in the area monitoring the situation. Catherine Ludwig has more.
11: The students of Father Gerard Redmond Community Catholic School are home for the day after the school of grades 5 to 12 notified parents that it's canceling classes due to a threatening message written on the wall inside of the school. RCMP confirmed that the message was written Tuesday afternoon while the school was in session. RCMP can't confirm publicly what the message said, only that it was written in pen. The school is located on the east side of town. RCMP say it's making sure more officers are in the area patrolling while they investigate the situation. The Evergreen Catholic School Board says in a statement it made

0: investigating any information or any leads that come in?
1: This is really being attended to. Like I said, the schools, all the schools are on this. The RCMP is involved in everything that could possibly be done.
2: The mayor says surrounding schools remained open, but were cautious. Those schools are also being monitored by the RCMP, and both the mayor and the school board say they're confident and hopeful that the school will reopen on Thursday. Catherine Ludwig, Global News. The province is investing $200 million to hire more teachers. They say it will mean smaller class sizes for kids in kindergarten through grade 9 in the next school year. Jasmine King has the details. The province is introducing a $200 million class size reduction grant. The goal is to reduce the amount of children in kindergarten to grade 9 classes in the upcoming school year. The premier says, in part because of federal immigration policies, more than 90,000 students have joined Alberta classrooms and more staff is needed. The province says funding will support hiring more than 1,000 teachers to not only reduce class sizes, but address classroom conditions and complexities. The education minister says the funding comes from $300 million allocated in budget 2026 and will go through the school boards. He says of the $200 million, Calgary school boards will receive $73 million and Edmonton school boards will receive $59 million. This comes after increased calls by Alberta teachers for more supports to deal with class sizes and complex classrooms. Back in February, the province also announced $143 million in funding to hire more teachers and support staff. The province hopes this can make a meaningful difference in the classroom.
3: Reducing class sizes is part of our government's long-term commitment to strengthen Alberta's world-class education system, support teachers, address classroom complexity, improve safety and learning conditions, and to ensure our education system keeps pace with a rapidly growing province.
4: There's no additional commitment here over and above what we already knew was in the budget.
5: We need to make sure that any measures by government that are aimed to address complexity and class sizes are being maintained through the next several years. The problems are not going to be solved by a magic band-aid of funding for 1 year.
2: The 1,400 teachers announced Wednesday are part of the province's goal to hire 1,600 teachers for the 2026-27 school year. Jasmine King, Global News.
6: The federal government is investing $80 million towards strengthening the Edmonton International Airport as a major trade hub. The announcement was made today by Canada's Minister of Transport, the Honourable Steve McKinnon, as part of a plan to strengthen both domestic and foreign supply chains while solidifying Canada's place on the world stage and boosting economic growth.
7: Expanding airfield infrastructure and increasing capacity will move more goods through this region faster and more efficiently. That results in lower prices and lower costs for our citizens.
6: The cargo hub's first phase is estimated to begin construction this year and is planned to be finished by early 2028. The project will generate approximately 800 construction jobs and add about 250 positions at the airport. A special six-day journey is underway across the highways of southern Alberta in an attempt to bring together anyone touched by addiction. As Skylar Peters explains, organizers are sharing the message that there's a community behind everyone.
8: On a two-lane highway in southern Alberta, a yellow baton has started an incredible journey carried by five men with a shared purpose. The One Goal Many Nations Relay begins and ends in the Siksika Nation, across 611 kilometers, touching nearly all of Alberta's Treaty 7 territory. At each stop, more runners join, helping carry the weights of the physical test and the communities behind them.
9: Them pushing me to be better for myself, and now I'm realizing that I'm not only pushing myself to be greater.
8: On this trip, time is of the essence, so we ran with them.
10: It's a good feeling. 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
8: Addiction and recovery has touched each of the runners, including Dustin Dick.
11: From a very young age, experiment quickly developed into constant developed in the need to have it every single day.
8: Now 6 years sober, he started this event to share the message that recovery is possible.
11: It took over my life so much that it affected my family, my kids, and all my relationships,

0: know, something needed to change, and I couldn't do it on my own.
1: Then that's what I thought too. I thought I had to do it alone myself, right?
2: Yes.
1: And then here there was help out there all this time, right?
3: By the end of the journey, the relay group will number more than 20, with every step sharing the message of community.
4: I work with a bunch of youth that, you know, they share that same mentality, right? Some things they feel like they can't do. And us as coaches, we're supposed to give that motivation. I can't be the one just talking about it, you know? I gotta be out here doing it too.
3: The One Goal Many Nations Relay wraps up Monday, and Red Road Reclamation is accepting in-kind and cash donations via social media. And along the way, they'll continue to make change, 2 kilometers at a time.
5: Recovery is so beautiful, I can't keep it all for myself.
3: Skylar Peters, Global News.
6: Some young students getting an early chance to learn and explore about careers in skilled trades. 150 students at St. Thomas More School attending a career fair organized by the Calgary Construction Association and the Calgary Catholic School District. The grade 4 to 6 students were able to explore a number of kiosks and speak with industry experts. The fair aims to broaden students' horizons at an early age.
7: Post-secondary planning is usually only started in grade 10, 11. Why don't we start planning in grades 4, 5, and 6? That way, when they go home, they can ask mom and dad, what do you do? And start talking about that at an early age.
8: I think I'm interested in the electrician because, like, I just like the idea, like, of circuits and electronics in general.
9: It is incredibly important to meet kids where they are and learn how to speak to them the way that connects with them.
6: The Calgary Construction Association is hoping to hold more career fairs at schools to keep up with the demand for skilled trades workers. The winning design for the new Banff Visitor Centre has been announced. In 2022, Parks Canada began the process of redeveloping the current site in the 200 block of Banff Avenue. Out of the 44 initial designs, Parks Canada has revealed the winning submission is from Paul Raff Studio and Kengo Kuma & Associates. The design team says they chose a quiet design to allow Mount Rundle to feature prominently. It's not known how much the redevelopment of the site will cost or when it will be finished.
10: There's going to be a lot of change and difference for the guests this season.
6: We are just days away from Callaway Park opening the doors on a new season. Coming up next, the major changes guests will notice, including a new entrance. And we have the winners. The names selected out of thousands of entries for the RCMP's new police dogs in training.
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12: 3 things are assured in Calgary. The Stampede in the summer, Chinooks in the winter, and traffic all year round. But QR Calgary is here to help. 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
13: 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And if you're in the south, maybe 42nd Avenue would be a better option.
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0: Time for some good news now, where we begin with Callaway Park. It's just about to open the doors on its 45th season, but there are some changes we want to pass along for you so you know. The biggest one visitors will notice is a whole new entrance. Guests will still go down Range Road 33, but the regular entrance is no longer there. Drivers instead then make their way to Township Road 245, and then with the right turn, we'll find the new entrance into the park. There are four new parking lots and a new 20,000 square foot admissions area, complete with brand new fencing, new booths, and a new turn gate area. Callaway Park used international experts in amusement parks to help redesign the reimagined space.
1: Over 70% of our guests that are coming to us come on a prepaid ticket, either season pass or our playcation tickets or group sales tickets. And so in that case, we want them to just be able to get into the park and start the adventure of fun. And, you know, it's about making it easy for the guest.
0: There are also three new shows this year, and Slushy Shirley Temple's for the kids and Daiquiri's and Pina Coladas for the adults. Callaway Park kicks off its 2026 season this Saturday, May 16th. You can still get a sale on season passes, but only up until May 19th. So there is your reminder if you want season passes for Callaway Park this year.
2: It's so exciting. And with the weather, you know, finally being so nice and warm, I mean, great weather for a daiquiri or a pina colada.
0: All the summer things are happening. It's going to be a sticky park this summer.
2: Yes, for sure. All right, then the names of 13 puppies born at the RCMP's training center in Innisfail have been revealed. Every year, the Mounties hold a contest for the public to suggest names. This year, all names had to start with the letter B, and there were 14,000 entries. Some of the names include Beckett, Bryn, Bolt, Bodie, and Banjo. And the people whose names were chosen will receive a laminated photo of the puppy and a plush dog. If you want to take part in next year's contest, you'll need to start thinking about names beginning with C.
0: Okay, you have a whole year to do that.
2: Adorable.
0: Wish the puppies well in training, because they don't all make it. There you go. All right.
2: It's a tough training program.
0: It is, for sure. It's a story about a lawyer seeking one last shot at redemption.
3: With all due respect, Your Honor, I was not finished with the witness. If you were going to try my case for me, I'd appreciate it if you wouldn't lose it.
0: Vertigo Theater is now showing The Verdict. It's based on the 1982 Oscar-winning film and adapted for stage by Margaret May Hobbs. The play features a cast of 10, set in a Boston courtroom as a lawyer suspects a cover-up in a malpractice case involving a young pregnant woman.
4: It's also got this David and Goliath story, you know, this guy who gets one last shot to prove himself, to get redemption for himself in a big courtroom against all the most impossible odds. And I think it's just one of those amazing experiences for audiences to be in there and at a certain point become the jury in a way and actually witness this entire thing.
0: All right, The Verdict is on at Vertigo Theater up until June 7th.
2: Amazing. So much fun. I love live theater.
0: Mm-hmm.
2: And lawyers. They do a tough job.
0: They're good.
2: It's always interesting to watch
0: good
2: that.
0: Good to know a few of those as well.
2: Sure. All right, if you have a good news story you'd like to share with us, email it to us at calgaryviewers@globalnews.ca. Let's take you for a look outside through our weather window. A beautiful sunset that was captured by Sarah just southeast of our city here. Stunning, absolutely stunning. It is so hard to choose a photo, just one, every single night because we get so many beautiful shots in our inbox. Keep sending them, calgaryweather@globalnews.ca. Okay, here's a look at our national forecast. Highs for today were hot across the prairies. 20 degrees, close to 30 degrees for southern Saskatchewan. It was well above seasonal day. A little bit cooler in Vancouver today, 16 degrees. Out in Ottawa, it was a cooler one for them, 8 degrees, and single digits out in St. John's as well, 9.15 for Halifax. As we look to tomorrow, some fairly significant weather moving in terms of heavy rain and winds to much of Alberta and Saskatchewan, and temperatures do take a little bit of a dip. 26 for Winnipeg, and they're experiencing those heavy winds tomorrow.

0: as well. Rain for Montreal in 14 and windy out in St. John's at 16 degrees tomorrow. Here's a look at the thunderstorms we're already tracking across the country. A bit of heavy storm systems out in southern BC, moving into Alberta, and as well as parts of Ontario and Quebec dealing with some heavy showers out there. This is expected to continue, and as we look out west, fairly significant weather out here in terms of heavy showers. A few warnings have been issued out here, but as the system continues traveling east into Saskatchewan and Manitoba, we do see a low pressure system from the north also work in through the northern parts of the eastern prairies, bringing a little bit of that rain snow mixture to northern parts of Manitoba and Saskatchewan. So that is why we do have this winter storm warning issued for northern Manitoba. And then other than that, we have some rainfall warnings through central and northern parts of Alberta, Saskatchewan. Wind warnings issued as well, because regions could see in those highlighted areas could see gusts up to that 90 to 100 kilometer per hour mark.
1: 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What's behind the waste and the recommendations to consider?
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0: More than 1,700 people have been confined to a cruise ship off the coast of France after a 90-year-old passenger died from suspected norovirus. French health officials have confirmed close to 50 people on the ship now show symptoms of the virus. They add there is no reason to link the stomach flu to the ongoing hantavirus outbreak on the MV Hondius. The ship's operator adds an investigation and testing are ongoing. Once clearance is granted, guests will be permitted to disembark. Do you know the difference between a best before date and an expiration label? Well, a new report finds the confusion over grocery store labels is contributing to Canada's massive food waste problem. Jasmine Graywall explains.
1: A new report from Second Harvest reveals 23% of Canada's avoidable food waste stems from confusion over date coding. That translates to over $12 billion worth of perfectly safe and edible food thrown out in the trash every year. So why are these tiny stamped dates causing such a massive multi-billion dollar problem?
2: Because nobody understands what best before date means, they are people that are in the toughest situations that really can't afford to throw away food are throwing it away because they think it's about safety.
1: Lori Nichols, CEO of Second Harvest, adds there are only five food categories that are required to include an expiration date in Canada.
2: Five. Two are by prescription only. So don't worry about those unless your doctor tells you to. The other three are baby formula, meal replacements like Ensure, and like protein bars.
1: Health Canada only requires date coding for items lasting 90 days or less, yet the report indicates that non-mandatory labels on shelf-stable products continue to confuse consumers. Now, the report provides four key recommendations for Canadian food policymakers to consider. Eliminating non-essential best-before dates from shelf-stable products, splitting safety from quality labels, launching public education campaigns on reducing unnecessary food waste, and developing a coordinated national food waste reduction strategy. Meanwhile, food banks are stuck managing the fallout of consumer confusion. Neil Hetherington, CEO of the Daily Bread Food Bank, which now feeds 1 in 10 Torontonians, says his organization purchases nearly $22 million of food annually.
3: We've got systems in place to be able to screen every single can that comes through the Daily Bread Food Bank and make sure that it goes out to the community and we're not wasting anything.
1: Hetherington says before the pandemic, Daily Bread was serving about 60,000 clients per month. And just last month, that number jumped to 330,000. Global News did reach out to the Canadian Food Inspection Agency for comments in response to the report, but did not hear back in time for broadcast. Jasmine Graywall, Global News.
4: 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Right there for moments that matter. ab.bluecross.ca.
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1: The Artemis II crew went on another journey on Wednesday, this one not nearly as long as the one they took around the moon. The astronauts were in Ottawa to meet with Prime Minister Mark Carney. As Mike Armstrong reports, they gave the PM a special space souvenir.
2: This is the first time we've actually had a conversation on Earth, actually.
3: Their last call was long distance. Prime Minister Mark Carney spoke to the astronauts while they were in space. At the time, the Artemis II crew, on their way to the moon, promised the PM a gift.
4: Good on our word.
2: Fantastic.
4: So here, sir, is the flag that flew with us around the moon.
2: That is amazing.
5: Use integrity. Splashdown, sending post-landing command now.
3: Now, the Prime Minister, in exchange, gave the crew something from their return. The crew landed back on Earth April 10th. Carney gave them the flag that was flying over Parliament on that day.
2: This is the flag that flew on the day you splashed down.
4: Oh, wow.
2: That is awesome.
4: That is absolutely extraordinary.
3: Now, the crew had two other events in the Capitol. They met with students at the Canadian Museum of Nature, followed by a Q&A at the National Arts Centre.
6: What a great thing to come to Canada.
3: Both are the sort of thing they're getting used to.
7: Well, thank you very much.
3: The crew has visited the White House, the United Nations, and the New York Stock Exchange. They've done town halls, the Tonight Show, and even dropped into Oprah's backyard.
8: I could see you're still looking at it like that actually happened, right?
6: I got to fly with Christina, Victor, and Jeremy, which is just the best friends.
9: Superlative thumbs up.
3: Since returning, the crew's new mission has been to pass on their passion. The goal is to inspire, to keep the public excited about space, and to keep politicians approving budgets. To do that, they do have some good stories.
6: We've come through Earth's atmosphere at 4Gs, fire everywhere, parachutes are opening, we splash down in the Pacific Ocean, we open our visors. This guy sitting next to me, he looks over and goes, now, I'm excited.

0: Now, Thursday, the crew will be just outside Montreal, this time not to meet fans. They're going to drop in at the Canadian Space Agency to see some of the Canadians who worked on Artemis II and who are working on Artemis III. Mike Armstrong, Global News, Ottawa.
1: That's so cool. I wonder if they dream about seeing the dark side of the moon every night, dream about going back, or if they're like, you know, once is enough, I'm good. I can just talk about it now, leave it to the other astronauts.
2: Yeah, I mean, I feel like, you know, astronaut, princess, president, those got to be like up there with, you know, dreams for...
1: I agree. How about meteorologist? We like
2: there
1: that,
2: we
1: too.
2: Go. We
1: like
2: there that. We go. How about news anchor? Weather.
1: Sure. Maybe lower on the list, but that's all right. All right.
2: All right, let's take a look at the weather one last time here. A little bit cool over the weekend, but then we really start to rebound as we make our way to next week. So, you know, don't get discouraged this weekend. We got some 20-degree days next week.
1: Do I still have time to be a princess? Is there still hope for me? Is that a thing? An astronaut?
2: Dallas, you would look great in a tiara.
1: Oh, thank you. A tiara in space. Maybe I'll just combine it. All right. That's it for us here. Thank you for watching. Have a good evening.
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5: This is Global News. I'm Russell Skeet. It's mainly cloudy and 22 degrees at 7 o'clock. Premier Danielle Smith says although her government supports Alberta remaining in Canada, they think the decision by an Alberta judge today to quash a separatist petition is incorrect, and they'll be appealing.
6: We'll be meeting with our caucus and cabinet to further review the decision and decide next steps. But as I say, since we believe that this one is incorrect in law and anti-democratic, we will be appealing it.
5: The justice says the petition should never have been issued because the province failed in its duty to consult with First Nations. Several First Nations argued the use of the referendum process by separatists is unconstitutional. Meanwhile, Elections Alberta says it's analyzing the decision to determine what it means for citizen initiative petitions already in progress, and we'll need some time to do the work. So is the question of separation dead following today's court ruling? MRU political scientist Lori Williams says maybe. She tells our sister station 880 Ched Smith does have another option.
7: Well, it puts her in a difficult political position. On the one hand, she's going to get pressure, as we know already, from the C3 Alberta folks, the ones that initiated this petition drive. She's going to face pressure from them to put the question on the ballot under the Referendum Act.
5: Yes. Then the Citizen Initiative Act has been blocked by the decision, meaning the Smith government would put the question on the ballot under the Referendum Act, which is what is being used for the government-backed questions on this fall's referendum vote. A large police presence across our city is part of another enforcement operation in the downtown core and surrounding area. The city's police chief says it's about connecting vulnerable people with supports just as much as it is about enforcing the law. Katie McClellan says the most important part of the operation is just being out there.
8: The visibility is very, very important. We can't walk 5 feet without people coming out and saying they really, really appreciate us being here. They appreciate the opportunity to engage. They feel, people tell us, they feel safer when they see more police officers down in the areas. And so it plays a very, very important role.
5: No charges were laid as of this afternoon, but 20 people were issued tickets, 16 more referred to social services. The president of the Alberta Teachers Association is happy with the provincial government's $200 million to address classroom problems, but is worried it's a one and done. The funding is part of the new class size reduction grant, which is looking to hire more than 1,400 teachers in grades K to 9 to address class sizes and improve classroom learning conditions. Jason Schilling says he is concerned this is a one-time insertion of funding to a problem that needs constant support.
9: We need to make sure that any measures by government that are aimed to address complexity and class sizes are being maintained through the next several years. The problems are not going to be solved by a magic band-aid of funding for 1 year and then have that band-aid taken away the years after that.
5: Schilling says without the yearly support, the classroom problems will fall back to where they are now. Another child's been struck by a vehicle in the city. Police say the child entered the road in the 100 block of Castle Ridge Drive Northeast around 4:30 today. They were taken to Alberta Children's Hospital, conscious but with serious injuries. The driver of the vehicle stayed at the scene.

0: As yesterday, a child riding a scooter was hit by a truck in Terrydale, suffering serious injuries. Five men are off and running on a journey that will take them across southern Alberta, touching all of Alberta's Treaty 7 communities. The One Goal Relay began and will end at the Siksika Nation east of Calgary, going for 611 kilometers. The runners will swap back and forth every 2 kilometers, but at each stop, more and more people will join. Addiction and recovery has touched each of the runners, including Dustin Dick.
1: Very young age, experiment quickly developed into constant, developed in the need to have it every single day.
0: Now 6 years sober, he started the event to share the message that recovery is possible. The One Goal Many Nations Relay wraps up Monday, and Red Road Reclamation is accepting in-kind and cash donations via social media. A wildfire northwest of Edmonton that forced about 150 or 140 people from their homes is no longer classified as out of control. Alberta Wildfire says the fire near the town of Whitecourt is being held, meaning it's not expected to grow beyond its current boundaries. It says the fire is about 51 hectares in size. In sports in the NHL playoffs, Minnesota Wild fighting for their playoff lives tonight in Colorado against the Avalanche. The Avs leading their Western Conference playoff series 3-1. Wild, though, doing their best to stay alive. They lead the Avs 3-0 in the second period. And in the majors, Toronto Blue Jays lead the Tampa Bay Rays 1-0 in the eighth inning. Environment Canada Calgary weather, mainly cloudy tonight with periods of rain, a low down to 10, clearing an 18 tomorrow, a mix of sun and cloud 15 on Friday. It's 22 degrees. Breaking news when it happens. Our next scheduled update at 7:30. I'm Russell Skeet.
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3: No separation anxiety on this show tonight. But I will say this, and Russell nailed it. Minnesota Wild are not going away. A great start for the Wild tonight in Denver, as Mackenzie Blackwood was so good for the Avalanche in game number 4, not so good in the first period tonight. The Minnesota Wild scored, 34 seconds into that game this evening? Marcus Johansson with his fourth of the playoffs. And then it was the Nick Foligno show, his first 2 goals of the playoffs, one midway through the first period and then one late in the first period, 3-0 for the Minnesota Wild, trying to stay alive tonight in the Stanley Cup playoffs. We've seen some great hockey, have we not? You know, I'm still like marveling at the Montreal Canadiens. I love what they bring to the table. Montreal Canadiens lost last night, but they play such an exciting brand of hockey. And the Anaheim Ducks, another good young team that, you know, went to overtime last night against a veteran team, the Vegas Golden Knights. But hey, it is what it is. We just love the Stanley Cup playoffs. I don't know if you do, but I do. It is fantastic hockey. The Toronto Maple Leafs are not enjoying any Stanley Cup playoff action. The Toronto Maple Leafs did make some news today. And I don't know if this is unexpected or not. Maybe unexpected because Craig Berube is a very, very good coach. Craig Berube has won a Stanley Cup. Craig Berube was hired by Brad Treliving, but Brad Treliving is no longer the general manager of the Toronto Maple Leafs. John Chyka comes in, and sure enough, the Toronto Maple Leafs did make a move today. I don't feel bad for Craig because, he's got 2 years left in his contract. He's going to make $4.5 million next season, another $4.5 million. So he is going to get paid, and coaches in this day and age, they get hired to get fired, and you know that is going to be the case. But I do love it when general managers fire a coach and then they still just praise the coach time after time. Great guy, great coach, but we're just going in a different direction. That's exactly what John Chyka did earlier today.
4: This is a bigger picture decision, and it's not just about a coach. It's, you know, Matt and I have spent, like I said, the last 10 days or so meeting with everyone from the chefs to talking to some of the players and everything in between, and just feel like there's some things that we need to change and do better and be better. And certainly that starts with Mats and myself at the top.
3: Heck, if you're a chef, I'd be concerned. You could get fired because John Chyka doesn't like you. He wants to go in a new direction. Again, Craig Berube will land on his feet. Craig Berube is still going to get paid. And hey, what is the, is that a job that, you know, coaches are just, you know, can't wait to be the head coach of the Toronto Maple Leafs? I don't know. We're going to find out what John Chyka does. Right now, he's in no hurry to hire a new head coach.

0: No timeline. Certainly, you know, there's key milestones that are coming up, and so certainly, you know, running an efficient process matters. But like I said, we're going to take our time and do a very wide search and talk to a lot of people, and ultimately, you know, how that goes and the quality of the candidates that we come at the time we do will dictate a lot of that.
1: Okay. Good luck to the Toronto Maple Leafs. Good luck to their fans, because I think it's going to be some tough years for the Toronto Maple Leafs. I don't see, well, they haven't won a cup since 1967. So it's not like they have had a ton of success by any means. And I don't see a lot of short-term success in the next few years for that team. It will really, really be interesting to see what they do with Austin Matthews. And, you know, maybe there was the rift between the coach and the player. And if that is the case, well, then John Chyka did the right thing. But maybe Austin Matthews just doesn't want to be part of the Toronto Maple Leafs anymore, doesn't want to be part of a rebuild. Hey, I get it. They did win the draft lottery. They get the first pick overall, so we'll see how that one does play out. But speaking of coaches, it is interesting. Like, you know, I think Craig Conroy has done a really nice hire here with Ryan Huska, and Ryan Huska has done a good job coaching this team. And Ryan Huska did get the contract extension, but guess what? Ryan Huska is going to get fired one of these days in Calgary. It's just the nature of the beast, because that's what happens when you are a young coach and your team doesn't have success. Four straight years of missing the playoffs. Ryan Huska has never been in the playoffs. So, you know, this team might build something, and then all of a sudden it'll be up to another coach to take it to another level. But what's going on in Edmonton is really, really interesting. Again, I don't feel bad for Chris Knobloch, because he's had some success. He just got a three-year contract extension. Dude is going to get paid. But the fact that an organization will go to another organization when you've got a coach in play, a coach that has an extension on the table for 3 years, and then you start asking for permission to talk to another guy's ex-coach because you're thinking of making a coaching change, is that really fair to Chris Knobloch? I don't think it is. I don't think it's the classy thing to do, but hey, it's the Edmonton Oilers. I guess they can do what they want to do. Speaking of hockey, the Calder Trophy was handed out earlier today. And yes, it is Matthew Schaefer of the New York Islanders. That's what you get when you get a first overall pick. You get a building block piece that can take you to the next level. Matt Schaefer is going to have a very, very good career in the National Hockey League. It was unanimous. 198 votes, all first place votes going to Matthew Schaefer. So I think maybe the voters got that one right. And we'll see who wins it next year. If, you know, Gavin McKenna is the number one pick, you know, can he have the success? You know, some people think he may not even be in the NHL next year. It's going to be interesting to see how that one plays off. Hey, the Calgary Stampeders were quiet today. Calgary Stampeders had a day off, but we talked about it last night. The Calgary Stampeders had to make some cuts. Yesterday or last night was cut down day in the Canadian Football League. Teams had to be down to a 75-man roster. You may have seen this earlier today, but it is interesting. Out of the 10 players that were cut earlier today, I would say a couple of surprises, because a couple of guys that were veterans on the team, Canadian veterans, and you're always looking to improve your Canadian talent, and the Stampeders feel they have done that on the offensive line. Rodin Brown played 12 games for the Stampeders last year. Good quality backup. 27 games he has played for the Red and White over the last 3 years. But Rodin Brown found himself in a numbers game, because you probably want to go with two Americans in the tackle position. And you've got a nice situation on the interior with, you know, Bryce Bell and Zach Williams, and, you know, obviously you've got Chris Fortin in that situation. So the Stampeders have a nice situation at the offensive line. So Rodin Brown was one of the cuts earlier today. And the other Canadian player that was cut, Montreal boy Kalen St. Cyr, linebacker, you know, he played 13 games for the Stampeders last year, played a lot on special teams. You know, he's played over 20 games over the last couple of years. Well, the Calgary Stampeders drafted a fake Canadian, a linebacker in Eric Rasko, with their first pick, sixth overall. So obviously they've got a little bit of depth at that position right now. And it's probably good if you are these Canadian players, because Canadian players, you know, they won't be out of work long. If Kalen St. Cyr, Rodin Brown want to continue playing, I'm sure other teams will bring them on and give them an opportunity to play. So it's better to get it done early than later, because teams are certainly getting a good feel for what their team is all about right now. The other only surprise for me is American defensive lineman B.J. Thompson. Now, B.J.

DJ was on the practice roster last year. So, you know, normally you come in, you get on that practice roster, you make the commitment, you come back, and you want to impress the coaches. But as Dave Dickinson was telling us yesterday, he's got a lot of defensive linemen in camp, and you have to be really, really good to make this team. Yes, Flo Irmolade is still hurt, but it's going to be tough as you've got a lot of American defensive linemen. So B.J. Thompson is not on the team anymore. The other players cut loose again. Max von Mühlendorfer, Canadian boy, defensive lineman. But, he was a long shot when he was selected in the Canadian draft. You know, American receiver Jordan Curley was cut loose by the team. American defensive back Corey Coley. American receiver Shaq Davis also cut loose. And another defensive back, Millard Bradford, also cut loose by the red and white today. Hey, the Calgary Stampeders getting ready to play their first preseason game. They're back on the practice field tomorrow. Of course, the Saskatchewan Roughriders are here on Monday. Holiday Monday. It's a 1 o'clock kickoff in McMahon Stadium. Our pregame show is on the air at 11:30 in the morning. So get up and listen to Stampeder football.

0: Calgary.com. You enter the code words. You got to do it by Friday. Well, you got to do it on Friday because Friday is when the last code word comes out. And then, of course, we'll pick a winner over the weekend and announce it next Tuesday, I guess, because Monday is the holiday weekend. So we gave you a code word on Monday. We gave you a code word last night. We've got a code word tonight, and that is crave. Crave is your code word tonight. By the way, we will be giving away some Calgary Stampeder tickets for that preseason game. We'll do that tomorrow night. We'll do it on Thursday night as well. And a little bit of breaking news here for you on the home of the Calgary Stampeders. I wasn't sure this was going to happen, but we just confirmed it earlier today thanks to our friends at Tom's House of Pizza. The CFL insider, Glenn Suter, is back for another season. Glenn Suter will be joining us the first week of the regular season, June the 2nd. That's a Tuesday night. Glenn Suter joins us twice a week to talk CFL football. Looking forward to having Glenn Suter back here on Sports Talk with Jock. And of course, that will kick off with the regular season, the first week of the regular season, which kicks off on Thursday, June the 4th. And the Calgary Stampeders play their first game on Friday, June the 5th. That's their first regular season game as the Winnipeg Blue Bombers are in town. All right, when we come back, a little golf tournament goes tomorrow. It's not just a little golf tournament. It's the second major of the year, the PGA Championship. We'll set that up for you as we roll along on a Wednesday night. This is Sports Talk with Jock.
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5: Interesting text on the text line, 403-974-8255. This one from Garrett, and Garrett says, Jock, with all the talk of Bruce Cassidy going to Edmonton, I wonder if he ends up in Toronto. He's from Ottawa, so he'll be closer to home. It should be interesting to see what teams line up for his services as coach. And, you know, Garrett, you make a great point. Bruce Cassidy is a very, very good coach. I think he kind of got screwed a little bit, you know, by the Vegas Golden Knights. It's not like he was doing a bad job with Vegas. He was just getting some bad goaltending. And let's not forget, you know, because of Carter Hart's situation, he was hurt. You know, they just didn't have good goaltending. And, you know, Kelly McCrimmon decided to make the change, you know, brought in Torts. And sure enough, you know, Torts is doing a nice job, but I think Bruce Cassidy is just as good of a coach as John Tortorella, a different type of coach. So if you're Bruce Cassidy, you're still getting paid. You know, he's got a couple of years left. So that's the nice thing is you got a situation where it's not like you're just dying to get a job because you're not getting a paycheck. Bruce Cassidy is still getting a paycheck. And if you're in a situation where, if you get offered a job in Edmonton, you get offered a job in Toronto, where would you rather be? And right now, I see no future for the Toronto Maple Leafs, at least in Edmonton. I see you still have Connor McDavid for two more years. You still have Leon Draisaitl. Maybe Edmonton might be a better situation for Bruce Cassidy in the long run. But hey, maybe he wants to go to Toronto and help out there. John Chyka says he's in no rush to hire another head coach. Hey, I'm excited this weekend. It's the long weekend. We got Stampeder football on Monday, but it's also the PGA Championship, the second major of the season. And I'll be honest, straight up, the PGA Championship is probably number four on my list of all the major championships, but it's still a major. And I will be watching the major because it's the only time that the best golfers on the planet do come together. The best of the LIV, the best of the PGA. And you got some great Europeans. You know, the PGA Championship, yes, you still have some club pros like the Michael Blocks of the world. But, you know, the bottom line is you've got to be one of the top 25 players in the world if you think you're going to win a PGA Championship. Scottie Scheffler, world number one. He is the defending champ. Jordan Spieth, he's looking for the career Grand Slam. But he's not playing great right now. The interesting thing, Scottie Scheffler was doing his media availability earlier, and he was asked about, you know, this championship that's in Philadelphia and what he knew about the golf course and what he knows about Philadelphia.
6: Gosh, you hit me with a tough one first. I don't know if I've ever been here before, to be honest with you. I'm not sure if I've been to Philadelphia to play golf. It's a tough one. I hadn't seen much of the city this week either. No, it's all right. I was actually telling my wife when we were coming here, you know, it's a great city. It has a lot of history. And, you know, sadly, I'm probably not going to get to see a lot of it this week. The majors are really busy, and a lot of it's just we're staying pretty close to the course. And so kind of in and out, meals at home, keep a low profile. And sadly, I won't get to see a lot of the city. But as far as this golf course goes, you know, like I said, I think as long as the weather holds, it should be a really good test. I think when Gil redid this place, I'm sure he imagined it playing firm and fast. And so for him to get the conditions that he wants for the golf course, I think is a good thing. And maybe I'll have a cheesesteak or something for lunch. I don't know. I gotta get some Philly in me before I leave.
7: If you could give one piece of advice to young golfers and their parents, what would it be?
6: For young golfers and their parents, especially, I'll say for parents, you know, I had two great parents, and my parents never pushed me to be something at golf. They never wanted me to be anything other than, you know, the best version of myself. And so that included having a good attitude, but I think there were more important things for them than my golf game. You know, I think growing up, especially when you look at youth sports today, I think you see a lot of parents, I think, that are overzealous. And that's not from a place where they don't care. I think they want their kids to have success. I think they want them to do well. And I think sometimes

0: pushing them towards something is the best way to do it. And maybe it is in some cases, but for me, it was always best when my parents were able to drop me off at the golf course and let me do my thing. You know, one of the first things that Randy taught my dad is when Scotty gets to the golf course, he takes his own bag off the golf cart. He sets up his own area. He doesn't need you out there. This is his thing. And, you know, I think they just did a really good job of kind of guiding me along and helping me when I needed help, but not pushing me to be anything other than a good student and a good person. You know, it wasn't always about golf with them. So I would encourage parents today to support your kids and have them do their best. And, you know, my mom always did one thing that was interesting was she never asked me what I shot. She said, if you want me to know what you shot, you'll tell me. I don't have to ask you what you shot. So that's one, a long-winded answer, but yeah, that's what I'd say.
1: I thought that was a very good answer. That's why I wanted to play it tonight on Sports Talk with Jock. I also love the fact that he's never been to Philadelphia before. So, you know, hey, got to have a Philly cheesesteak. I do understand that. Anyway, a lot of eyes will be on the battle between Scottie Scheffler and, of course, Rory McIlroy. Rory McIlroy winning the Masters. Rory, he's got a little blister on his toe, so he's not feeling 100% heading into this tournament, but he was asked about the golf course.
2: The greens seem to be the big defense and the big talking point of the golf course. But yeah, it's a, you know, it reminds me, you know, we played Philly Cricket Club last year for a PGA Tour event. It reminds me a little bit of that. Very wide playing corridors. You know, still got to get the ball in the fairway. The rough is sort of hit and miss, but you can get some bad lies. But it's all about, you know, they can really tuck the pins away with some of these slopes on the greens and just really, you know, being aware of that. I think from 2018 to then playing a couple of weeks ago, I don't know if I'd forgotten or just because the course was wet, it didn't play this way. But if you get yourself above the hole or you start to short side yourself, you can get yourself into some tricky spots. So, you know, keeping the ball below the hole and really, yeah, it's a course where you can be super aggressive off the tee and then, there's a little more strategy and a little more thought going into the greens.
1: Okay. We're going to see how this all plays out tomorrow. The PGA Championship round one goes tomorrow. Four Canadians are in the field. Taylor Pendrith, Nick Taylor, Corey Connors, and Sudarshan Yellamajaru is in the field as well. He was the guy that basically learned golf on YouTube and never really had a lesson, but he has picked it up and picked it up very well. He had a very good Masters, and keep an eye on him. We'll see how he plays this weekend. Blue Jays trying to win their first game against the Tampa Bay Rays. Unfortunately, it's tied at one, so the Jays have some work to do. It is in the top of the ninth inning, one out, and the Rays do have a runner on first base right now. Tyler Rogers is in at the mound. And, of course, in the hockey game, Colorado Avalanche still trail the Minnesota Wild 3-0. The Wild getting off to a great start in that hockey game tonight. All right, when we come back on Sports Talk with Jock, it's Wednesday night. You know what that means. It's the Wednesday wrap as we look at some of the big stories of the week with our good friend Moses Waldo, longtime sportscaster here in the city of Calgary. We'll chat with Moses when we come back on QR Calgary.
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7: This is Global News. I'm Russell Skeet. It's mainly cloudy and 22 degrees at 7:30. Premier Danielle Smith says although her government supports Alberta remaining in Canada, they think the decision by an Alberta judge today to quash a separatist petition is incorrect and they will be appealing.

Justice Shana Leonard quashed the separatist petition, saying the provincial government had a duty to consult with First Nations. Smith says her caucus will meet in the coming days to talk about next steps. Elections Alberta says the scope of access to a leaked provincial voter list may be incomplete. It says the separatist group at the center of a massive voter information breach may not have shared the full list of individuals who accessed its public database. The leak is the subject of three separate investigations by Elections Alberta, the Mounties, and the Provincial Privacy Commissioner. Police say that child hit by a vehicle this afternoon in Castle Ridge suffered minor injuries and is in stable condition.

0: 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Together we ride.
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9: Parker Kelly is on the board for the Colorado Avalanche. The Avalanche still trail the Minnesota Wild 3-1. 8 minutes left to play in the second period. The Avalanche looking to punch their ticket to the Final Four in the Stanley Cup playoffs. The Minnesota Wild are looking to stay alive. It's Wednesday night on Sports Talk with Jock. What a great night to check in with our good friend Moses Woldu, longtime sportscaster here in the city of Calgary. Moses, are you compelled to watch NHL playoff hockey? Can the Montreal Canadiens get it done against the Buffalo Sabres?
10: I do hope so. I think either team that comes out of that series has an excellent chance. We've talked about this before. I know the Carolina Hurricanes are rolling, have been solid this postseason, but just there's something about this team that just can't get over the hump. Perhaps maybe this is their year, but I doubt it. There's just something psychologically that I just feel like that Buffalo can still contend. They got some solid goaltending, great defense, and you know, offensively we know how well they've been doing. And the same thing goes with the Montreal Canadiens. So I'm really happy to see one of these teams come out. Leaning towards more of a Canadian team. I know we've done this countless times as Canadians. We find a team that we try to root for. I know you didn't the last 2 years, Chalk, considering there was an Edmonton connection in the playoffs. And, of course, you know, maybe you have an affinity for Matthew Tkachuk, a former Flame, that sort of thing, or Sam Bennett as well in that mix. But I will say this. I'm looking forward to seeing one of these two teams coming out and making it a game against the Carolina Hurricanes in the conference final. So I'm enjoying this moment. At least we got guaranteed two more games. I'm thinking it might have three between the Sabres and the Canadiens when it's all done.
9: I think you could be bang on there. You know, and I would love to see a seven-game series. Although I will say this, if Montreal has to play a seven-game series against Tampa, then a seven-game series against Buffalo, and if they do happen to win, I tell you what, I would just take Carolina, because Carolina's going to be

0: well rested, and I think Montreal, you know, the one thing about these playoffs, Moses, it's so intense. The hockey is great. The, you know, the hitting, you know, everything about it, it just, but it zaps you as a player. So we'll see how that one plays out. And by the way, I'm cheering for Cale Makar because he's a good Calgary boy. So there you go. But the other thing that I was going to say is I do love the fact that you got these young teams, and it gives Flames fans a little bit of hope because, you know, Montreal is a young team. Buffalo is a young team, 14 years out of the playoffs. The Anaheim Ducks, I know they're down 3-2 to Vegas Golden Knights now, but these are all young teams that are finally getting a kick, and the youth seems to be having some success in these Stanley Cup playoffs. I know some of the veteran teams like Colorado and Vegas, you know, are still hanging around. Carolina would be considered a veteran team as well, but good to see some of the youth, you know, come to the forefront.
1: I completely agree, and especially when you look at some of the players like Celebrini, San Jose, and what they might be capable of down the road as well, having another top pick to add to their weapons with the Sharks. I really feel the NHL is in a good place right now. We're starting to see that transition. There's been a lot of question marks regarding the NBA, you know, when you look at Wembanyama possibly being a guy to revive a league that has really kind of seen a downturn in terms of viewership, and trying to pick that guy that they can feature as, you know, the Michael Jordan, if you will. Here, of course, we have Sidney Crosby. You look at Evgeny Malkin kind of going on in years as well. But, of course, Alex Ovechkin with Crosby and that rivalry and how that kind of really spurred a generation. We're starting to see that with these young, exciting players that are making great impacts right away. So that's certainly a fun thing.
0: You know, it's funny you mention that, because as soon as you mentioned Sidney Crosby, it just came back to me. Sidney Crosby at 38, going to be 39 this year, still loves the game of hockey and still loves repping his country, you know, Team Canada. I was stunned when I got the when I heard yesterday that Sidney Crosby is going to go back to the World Championships and sort of be there for shotgun for Macklin Celebrini, the new captain of Team Canada. I'm going, you know, that's something that, you know, you don't see a lot of veteran players really have the passion to do, but Sidney Crosby does have the passion.
1: Yeah, and I told you before, and your viewers, man, I want him to see him come back in, you know, 4 years' time at another Olympics, you know, finish it off. Maybe Connor Bedard will be joining the mix as well. Wouldn't that be something, ultimately, three generations plus Celebrini in there who's, you know, looking to make some hay in such a short time in his short, you know, NHL career thus far, which is so cool. Just seeing all those guys on the ice at once on a power play or something. Maybe Cale Makar is joining them as the fifth guy. Oh, wouldn't that be something to watch for a little while? You also got MacKinnon you throw in there. Like, Canada will be certainly exciting 4 years' time. I know he's getting a little long, but you know what? I would love to see him back, at least redeem himself. Canada redeems themselves, and see what's in store. But yeah, you know what? Like you said, kudos to Crosby. The love of the game is there at his age. He seems to be, you know, rewinding the clock a little bit too as well.
0: I'm not surprised that the Toronto Maple Leafs fired Craig Berube. Craig Berube is going to get paid over the next 2 years. I don't worry about that. In this day and age, as a coach in the NHL, you are hired, and sooner or later you're going to get fired. But I did have an interesting question from one of my listeners earlier, Garrett, and he says, you know, if you're Bruce Cassidy, and you were let go by the Vegas Golden Knights, still under contract, so, you know, Vegas still controls what he can and can't do. But if you're Bruce Cassidy and you get offered a job in Toronto or a job in Edmonton, what job are you taking, Moses Wildeau?
1: I would go with Edmonton for a couple reasons. You mentioned it on your show just earlier. You got the best player in the NHL right now, Connor McDavid. There's still a little bit of life there. This team still has an opportunity. The window's closing a little bit. But I think you have a better chance with them as opposed to the Leafs, who are going to be rebuilding. Another thing is, wouldn't you want revenge on the team that fired you and it just so happened to actually get guys healthy and playing better? And John

0: kind of taken them, and I don't know if they're going to give him full credit. He does deserve some of it. We've seen, you know, these coaches' bumps before, or, you know, coaches that come in late in the season and take a team into the playoffs and then rally and end up winning it. Dan Bylsma, et cetera, Pittsburgh, we've heard that. We've seen that before. So I'm thinking if you're Bruce Cassidy, yeah, I kind of want that Edmonton job, maybe an opportunity to stick it a little bit to the Golden Knights if he can next season.
1: Well, maybe that's why Kelly McCrimmon is standing in his way right now saying, maybe I don't want Bruce Cassidy in Edmonton. So that's
0: I'll tell you, the McCrimmons, they understand. Like, you know, you're playing, you know, 4D, 5D chess. You're looking at things that are going to help your team immediately, but also, you know, you're not going to give anybody anything, and then you become cannon fodder, if you will. So, you know, you look at Kelly McCrimmon, he's done a great job out there. He's not stupid, let's put it that way.
1: He is Moses Waldue, and this is the Wednesday Wrap on Sports Talk with Jock as we sort of wrap up the big stories in the world of sports. CFL season, preseason, gets going on Monday. The Stampeders and the Saskatchewan Roughriders. The Riders are the defending champions, Moses. Do you have them as the team to beat this year in the CFL?
0: As long as their quarterback stays healthy and Trevor Harris, absolutely.
1: Okay.
0: I still feel that they can run it back. I know they lost a couple key guys, especially on defense, but I still feel a big chunk of that core is there. And they also got a coach that is going to make sure that they're ready in May. So I'm saying that they should be front runners, but make no mistake, it's going to be an interesting ride when you go in with Edmonton, you know, who themselves feel like they're Grey Cup ready. You have Cody Fajardo, who's also won a Grey Cup. He's been in familiar territory. When he's underestimated, he seems to find a way to shine. And, you know, there's opportunities there. You look at Calgary hosting the Grey Cup. Perhaps there's a little extra motivation for them. You know, BC is going to try to make a run with Nathan Wark year two with a coach that is making his second year as well. So I'm looking at it's going to be an interesting time in the West Division. I'm still giving the Riders the edge, though, as defending champions.
1: The big changes in the Canadian Football League will not come until 2027. That's when they go to the 100-yard field, the smaller end zones, 15 yards, you know, goalposts to the back of the end zone like they do in the NFL. The new playoff format in 2027, 8 of 9 teams making the playoffs, they move up the season. This year, as the Board of Governors confirmed yesterday, we are going to see some tweaks. You know, the 35-second play clock instead of the 20-second play clock, but that's going to be continuous. Everybody feels it's going to speed up the game. The 20-second play clock will still be maintained in the final 3 minutes, and we're going to see this in action on Monday. Do you think this is a positive change for the Canadian Football League?
0: I'm okay with, you know, changing the rules up a little bit. Something had to be done. And, you know, if things don't work out, we can always reverse course. But right now, I say give it a chance.
1: Mm-hmm.
0: We're looking for an opportunity here to expand the game. And maybe some rule adjustments would be fun. And I'm not necessarily a big UFL guy as well. Like, I think CFL and NFL is where I'm good to go. Sometimes you can have too much football in that case. But I will tell you what, I was watching, going through channel surfing, and I saw a UFL game, and what they were doing was interviewing referees. Now, in terms of decisions and line judges, and asking, hey, what made you make that call? Why was that pass interference? And they're doing that during a TV timeout, you know, kind of, you know, having this quick conversation with the sideline reporter and the referee. I think that's fantastic. I think all leagues should be having that, NFL and CFL included, because, you know, we want to know and an explanation. And, you know, at this point with the game as it is, I think it's fair to have referees being criticized as much as players for their on-field performance. And you know what? Sometimes you might come up with an explanation that's better than a quick, 10-second little runoff. They can explain yourself a little bit more, a little more elaborate as to why you saw a call and maybe the fans didn't like it, but at least you can provide your opinion as opposed to saying it was pass interference on, you know, 55 on the visiting team, yeah, sort of thing, right?
1: Well,
0: you can actually elaborate.
1: You know, Moses, you make a great point, because we can laugh and giggle at the UFL. They don't get a lot of fans, and people don't really want spring football in the United States. But I do like some of the things that they're doing. And the thing that I really like what they do in the UFL is with their command center, because it's kind of like, you know, soccer over in Europe. You know, they have full transparency because they broadcast the audio decisions between the referees and the officials. I would love

0: love to see that in the NFL. I would love to see that in the Canadian Football League. I would love to see it in the NHL. I think, you know, transparency is such an important thing.
1: And you know what? If you're public, I know the risk, or at least the inherent risks of, you know, having refs being criticized, being part of the game when they should just be ones to mediate, and, you know, the risks that could go along with that. Well, you know what? Sometimes if you can explain yourself articulately and be able to just tell people what's going on, why you and your, you know, Lions crew decided to make, you know, the decision you made, I think fans would enjoy that and provide a little more leniency towards referees. And they might not necessarily like it at first, but you know what? They'll appreciate it in its totality, and that's what I'm looking forward to. Rugby's also done that to a certain degree, Jock. You know that. Mm-hmm. So I'm looking forward to seeing maybe in the future they add that little wrinkle in as well, where we can get explanations, full explanations from the referees, and even just a quick, you know, chat between them and a sideline reporter to really get, you know, their sense of why they made that decision. You know, right now we criticize our refereeing. I know there's a lot, not just in the CFL, the NFL is having problems too as well. And, you know, they don't want to necessarily deal with all these substitute referees or bring these guys in.
0: Do you think we're going to see replacement? Do you think we're going to see replacement referees? Do you think, you know, because they haven't got a contract yet?
1: Well, you know what? Anything's possible. Yeah. Like at this point, I'm not necessarily going to hold my breath and say they're going to get a deal done or not. I just think that, you know, the games are going to go on regardless if it's going to be the top officials or they're going to have to bring somebody in or bring people in order to mediate in the meantime. Games could get ugly week one as long as we get closer to the NFL season if nothing gets done with the referees. But I'll tell you what, you know, I'm going back to what I was saying. I would love to see these explanations a little bit more. And it provides a little different wrinkle to the game, which I think will benefit both sides. The referees, the fans will enjoy it, and I think the players will as well.
0: Good segue to wrap up this segment because it's the NFL according to Moses. And, of course, we got a little bit of news from the NFL earlier today.
2: A record-breaking 9 NFL games will be played across 4 continents, 7 countries, and 8 stadiums next season, says a statement from the league. Melbourne, Australia, Rio de Janeiro, Brazil, London, Paris, Madrid, Munich, and Mexico City will all host games as part of the league's long-term commitment to global expansion. The first international contest will be Thursday, September 10th with the San Francisco 49ers and Los Angeles Rams at the Melbourne Cricket Ground.
0: How long before we see a global division in the NFL, Moses?
1: I'm not going to go that far, but I will tell you. They'll go to a 20-game league. Well, technically you have Jacksonville because they play 2 games a year in London anyway. But I will tell you, very quickly, it's going to be something where you're going to see a 20-week NFL schedule. 2 teams will get 2 byes each. They'll go to a full 18-game regular season, and the majority of the season will at least have 1 game played internationally. So we could see 16 weeks and maybe the final 3 weeks of the season, or 17 weeks, final 3 weeks of the season kind of, you know, back in North America so they can decide those playoff fates. But I could really see 1 game per week for almost the majority of a regular season where we see an international game. And there's still opportunities in Africa, and I believe there's certain teams like the Cleveland Browns have a deal in Nigeria. So if there is a game there, other teams have other ties to other places as well. We're talking about parts of Asia. So we'll see how things go forward. But you know what? It's just the inevitable. I just hope that the schedule makers will be able to give some of these players some breaks and some times, because I know there's certain teams that would go to London and then have to come back to North America and then play the following Sunday.
0: Yeah, that's tough.
1: You know, and that's tough. So I wonder how that's going to be, how that will jive with the NFLPA, but I'm sure they're going to figure out something. But how about this? We look at all those games internationally. Look at the weird scheduling that we have. We actually have a Thanksgiving Eve, a U.S. Thanksgiving Eve football game with the Rams and Packers. So, hey, even this, it's not just on Black Friday. We now got a game the day before Thanksgiving in the U.S. So
0: I remember when Monday Night Football used to be a thing, but now it's every day of the week in the NFL, which is crazy.
1: Except for Tuesday.
0: But that'll happen sooner or later. You know that for a fact. And by the way, Moses, never say never, because may not be in my lifetime, maybe in yours, because you're younger than me, but we will see a global division. We'll see a European division in the NFL. It's going to happen. I'm not sure when, but it's going to happen. I'm out of time, man. Thanks so much for

0: Your time.
1: Always a pleasure. Take care.
0: Moses will do. The Wednesday wrap here on Sports Talk with Jock. We'll come back and wrap things up. This is QR Calgary.
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0: Good question from John on the text line, 403-974-8255. John says, Jock, when will the CFL have a global game? I'll tell you what, John, in my mind, never. As a matter of fact, I would not be surprised if Stuart Johnson, the new commissioner of the Canadian Football League, wipes out the global initiative in the Canadian Football League. It has not been a huge success. You know, you get a bunch of punters in the league and kickers in the league from Australia. That's about it. So the bottom line is the NFL, you know, has the rule where they can keep extra global players on their practice roster, and the NFL has that market. So if you're Canada, let's keep it in Canada and keep it a Canadian game. So we'll see. Because remember, the global initiative was Randy Ambrosi's.

0: initiative. Will the Blue Jays lose another game in extra innings? They're down 3-1, heading to the bottom of the 10th. That does it for Wednesday night on Sports Talk with Jock. Thank you so much for listening. Remember, Stampeder football starts on holiday Monday. Stamps and the Riders, a 1 o'clock kickoff, 11:30 for our pregame show. We'll be back tomorrow night. Sports Talk with Jock, same time, same place.
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1: This is Global News. I'm Russell Skeet. It's mainly cloudy and 22 degrees at 8 o'clock. The premier says her government will be appealing an Alberta judge's decision to quash a separatist petition. Justice Shayna Leonard ruled the province failed in its duty to consult with First Nations and the petition should never have been issued. Danielle Smith says that decision's incorrect.
2: Although our government does support Alberta remaining in Canada, we think that today's decision by the court will deny opportunity to well over 300,000 Albertans to have their petition verified by Elections Alberta. We think that this decision is incorrect in law and anti-democratic.
1: The premier says her caucus will be meeting in the next few days to talk about next steps. Meanwhile, Elections Alberta says it's analyzing the decision to determine what it means for citizen initiative petitions in progress. NDP leader Ned Nenshi is calling on the premier to accept the court's ruling. Well, with the judge effectively killing, at least for now, the referendum on Alberta separation, the premier does have a choice to make. Danielle Smith had said if organizers got enough signatures, she'd put the question of separation to a vote through the Citizen Initiative Act. But with that path blocked, MRU political scientist Lori Williams says the government could still get the issue on the ballot in the fall.
3: So there are two acts that can lead to referendum questions. One is the Citizen Initiative Act. That's just been blocked. That process has just been blocked. The other, of course, is the Referendum Act, which is what enabled Danielle Smith to put these questions, her questions onto the ballot for October 19th.
1: Williams says she expects Smith to come under incredible pressure from the separatists to put the question on the ballot under the Referendum Act. Well, after a judge put the brakes on Stay Free Alberta's petition, Thomas Lukaszczyk says his Forever Canadian petition is the only game left in town. Lukaszczyk has over 400,000 signatures on his now certified petition and says having legislature members vote on it would put the issue of separation to bed. He says the premier now has the biggest decision of her political career to make.
4: She can finally abide by the rulings of two independent judges in two separate trials and acknowledge the fact that this question simply should not be asked and move on to governing this province and focus on other important issues. Or she can drag this out and in doing so, expose Alberta to even further economic damage and divide Albertans even further.
1: Lukaszczyk says he's asking the premier to get MLAs to vote on his petition, asking if Alberta will remain in Canada in the legislature to see what the outcome is and then move on. There's an increased police presence in several parts of the city today. Through until tonight, Calgary police and peace officers are walking the downtown area along with International Avenue in the southeast, conducting another safety sweep. They're connecting people with supports and, where necessary, enforcing laws related to drug use, trafficking, social disorder, and violent offenses. Chief Katie McClellan says these are not one-and-done operations.
5: Operation Order is a sustained, long-term approach to restoring safety, order and confidence in our public spaces by connecting people with supports and enforcing the law where we need to. Our community should get used to seeing more of these operations spread out across the city.
1: This is the sixth such operation since February of last year. In sports in the NHL playoffs, Minnesota Wild fighting for their playoff lives as they trail the Colorado Avalanche 3-1 in their Western Conference Series. Wild doing their best to stay alive. They lead the Avs 3-1 in the third period. In the majors, Toronto Blue Jays trail the Tampa Bay Rays 3-1 in the bottom of the 10th or top of the 10th inning. Environment Canada, Calgary weather, mainly cloudy tonight with periods of rain down to 10, clearing at 18 tomorrow. Mix of sun and cloud 15 on Friday. It's 22 degrees. Breaking news when it happens. Our next scheduled news at 9. I'm Russell Skeet.
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8: 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It was probably invented by an HR department to normalize being overworked. But we can't just magically invent more hours in our lives without losing that

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0: Lee Kunla is a political science professor at Humber Polytechnic. 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
0: Recently declassified UFO files. It's in the news. The Pentagon has done it. I'm here with Lee Kunla. It's Conspiracy Corner. Check out Lee's podcast, The Uncover Up. Conspiracy Cast. Check out his upcoming book. It's called Uncover Up, How to Think Clearly in the Age

0: Conspiracy. You can pre-order that. Lee, everything's covering, everything's uncovering. Welcome back.
1: Thank you.
0: Before the break, we had a really interesting chat about the reasons why the government would hold on to some blurry images for 50 years and declassify others in previous dumps. There are rational reasons for why this could happen, and it's not scary green men. But let's put all that aside for a second. What are some of the things that piqued your interest in the current dump?
1: Okay, it's a huge dump, and I have to admit, I haven't been able to go through all of it yet. What I have encountered so far has been, I hate to say it, quite underwhelming. There's a lot of it. It reminds me of a joke, actually, about Napoleon, and they were in Russia, and he turns to his troops and he says, there's good news and bad news. And they're like, okay, give us the bad news. And he's like, we only have cow dung to eat. Well, what could possibly

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0: you, David.
1: Oh, well, thank you, Gary. Is there a line where work-life balance issues can become like mental health issues? Like when you're just, I mean, I feel like people get burnout. Burnout, I feel, is this HR word to normalize being overworked. Oh, I just have burnout. Well, I'll take a week off and I'll be fine. When the problem is way worse.
0: Yeah, serious mental health issues associated with that, in particular, depression and or anxiety. The anxiety is, how am I going to catch up? How am I going to catch up? And the worrying about that.
1: I know that feeling of laying in bed at night, staring at my ceiling when I should be sleeping, thinking, how am I going to get through tomorrow? Meanwhile, the fact that I'm not sleeping is going to make tomorrow worse.
0: Okay. Yeah. And the depression is, I can't catch up. I can't. Woe is me. And I see those things that I would like to be doing and should, you know, maybe should be doing, slipping away. And I can't be there and be the parent that I would like to be for my children. And you know, there's a slippery slope with parental mental health issues as well. And that is the degree to which the parents are affected by depression and or anxiety, they are again distracted from the needs of the children.
1: We are discussing work-life balance with Gary Dierenfeld. Somehow it's getting much deeper than that, though. When we come back, how to repair a relationship when you've been unavailable and you want to make changes? I ask for a friend, not for me. I'm asking for a friend here. It's Therapy Thursdays on a Wednesday. Gary Dierenfeld is a therapist and social worker. We'll be back with more life-work balance in a moment. See how I reversed it to keep it interesting?
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This is Global News. I'm Russell Skeet. It's mainly cloudy and 22 degrees at 9 o'clock. Premier Danielle Smith feels a judge's ruling to quash a separatist petition is incorrect, and her government plans to appeal.

0: An Alberta justice ruled the province failed in its duty to consult with First Nations and the petition should never have been issued. Smith is suggesting her government would have success with a higher court.
1: I think that the duty to consult is an obligation on government, specifically when we're talking about the impact on treaty rights over hunting, fishing, trapping, and when we're dealing with particular projects. I think that part of law is very clear. This is pretty murky.
0: The premier says her caucus will be meeting in the coming days to talk about next steps. Meanwhile, Elections Alberta says they're analyzing the decision to determine what it means for citizen initiative petitions already in progress. NDP leader Ned Nenshi calling on the premier to accept the court's ruling. Nenshi says the ruling effectively kills the petition and the chance for a vote on a separation in it the fall.
2: The government cannot have a separatist referendum this fall, period. They cannot do it without defying the law, without defying the courts, and without knowingly doing something that is illegal. And guess what? The notwithstanding clause doesn't save her here.
0: Justice Shana Leonard noted the bill Premier Danielle Smith's government passed in December, amending the citizen-initiated referendum process, required the government to consult all parties. She said no such consultation occurred. The head of the Forever Canadian campaign says they're carrying on with their efforts to have their question posed to members of the legislature. In the wake of today's court ruling quashing the Stay Free Alberta petition, Thomas Lukasik says he and his volunteers will continue to work to convince Albertans to stay in Canada.
3: Our Forever Canadian movement is not standing down. Our volunteers are working even tonight on Canadian unity, and we will proceed, making sure that we don't get caught off guard. And we will continue campaigning until we know for certain that the premier will make the right decision and acknowledge the fact that this is an issue that should not be proceeding any further.
0: Lukasik, who has a certified petition with over 400,000 signatures, says Premier Danielle Smith should simply put the question, do you agree that Alberta should remain within Canada, to members of the legislature and put the issue of separation to bed. Calgary police took to the streets in numbers today as part of an enforcement operation in the downtown core and along International Avenue and Forest Lawn. MRU criminologist Kelly Sundberg says he's all in favor of initiatives like this, but there has to be follow-up.
4: The police can do as many of these as possible, but if there aren't consequences in the courts, we're not going to see as much of an impact as we want as a community.
0: CPS will release the results tomorrow afternoon. The Alberta government has announced details on a new grant to reduce the size of K-9 classrooms. $200 million announced in the spring budget will be used to hire more than 1,400 teachers in the next school year. Education Minister Dimitrios Nikolaidis says they've allocated the funding based on classroom data received from schools last fall. Calgary School Board will get $73 million to hire 543 more teachers. In sports in the NHL playoffs, Minnesota Wild, they're fighting for their playoff lives, down 3-1 to the Colorado Avalanche, but the Wild blew a 3-0 lead. Now it's tied 3-3 in overtime, but the Avs looking to end that series tonight. And in the major

0: Usually those people who have decreased flex drive have significant other medical problems as well. They have significant diabetes or significant other health issues. For people who are generally fairly healthy, it tends to be a little bit, I stress, please don't run to your doctor asking for this to improve your sex life, but it tends to be a little bit better.
1: And there's this relatively low reported side effect, and I love the name of this, although the actual thing that it is kind of not that great, but anorgasmia, basically the inability to climax, the inability to orgasm. Is that something that I should be worried about if I were to take a GLP-1 receptor, or is that really a small minority of patients?
0: So it's a very small minority of patients. You shouldn't worry about it because that effect is reversible. So if, God forbid, you're in that, you know, approximately 1% of people whom that happens to, because, as I said, the GLP treatments, they do affect the pleasure centers of your brain in different ways. And so if that does happen, thankfully, that effect is reversible. So I would suggest you not be concerned about that and focus on the bigger picture of how much this medication can help you if taken properly.
1: Well, let's talk about that then. We don't necessarily have to stay on the sexual side effects. I guess ED would be in that same category. It's about 1%, not to worry about, similar to aorgasmia. But let's talk about some of the positives. I mean, why should folks be curious about taking this medication?
0: So, you know, unfortunately in North America, we have an obesity crisis right now. And, you know, these medications do help with weight loss. That's been proven for both of the ones that are commercially available, and certainly retatrutide, the one that's coming next year, looks extremely promising and frankly better than the first two. So these treatments can help you lose weight. These treatments can help reduce the chance of your getting diabetes, much less, you know, if you have diabetes already, they'll obviously help with that condition as well. And so they do result in some significant benefit that way, which I think is very important. And again, I want to stress that probably for about 50% of people who take it, they will actually get better self-esteem simply by losing weight, and they'll feel better about themselves. So there's a tremendous psychological effect to taking these treatments, especially when you get the positive results. I do stress

0: to people who take these treatments that the main side effect, I mean, we've talked about some of the rare side effects, but the main side effect is because of how the medication works. It slows down how fast food goes through your system. So when you swallow food, it goes into your food pipe and into your stomach and into your bowels. By slowing down that rate, it makes your stomach feel full all the time, which is why people don't eat, right?
1: Mm-hmm.
0: But the main side effects are related to that, because some, about 10, 15% of people will feel bloated. They'll feel like they're full all the time. They'll get nausea. And it's really important, if you're going to take this medication, to please make sure that before you start, you have a serving of fruit or vegetable with each and every single meal, because the fiber that you're taking during those meals will help counteract the chance that you're getting the main side effect with these treatments.
1: Now, I have one friend in particular who I won't name, but they are interested in taking it. And they're only, I don't know, they're interested in losing 5 or 10 pounds. They look fine to me. They're certainly not in the obese category. Is it a good drug to take if you're just interested in losing 5 or 10 pounds, or would that be a misuse?
0: I wouldn't give it to someone who only needed to lose 5 or 10 pounds myself. I think that, you know, if you're at that stage, because remember, even when you're taking this medication, you still have to do all the other stuff. You still have to eat properly. You still have to exercise regularly. You still have to make sure that you're getting whole foods instead of ultra processed foods. Like, all of that stuff doesn't change, right? So I personally wouldn't give it to someone who only needed to lose 5 pounds, and I'd encourage them to sort of be more active. I think that, unfortunately, you see people who take it for reasons like that, and that, you know, it kind of takes off on social media. People take it before weddings and that sort of thing. And I really don't think that's a good use of these treatments.
1: And you see celebrities and influencers kind of either promoting or implying that kind of use case. And I think it's important to outline that that's not a great use case for these drugs, however good they may be. Sohail, I have enjoyed this chat. Thanks for coming on and talking about these GLP-1 drugs, their associated receptors and side effects. I appreciate you coming on the show.
0: I'm happy to be here. Thanks for having me.
1: Dr. Sohail Gandhi is the former president of the Ontario Medical Association. Coming up next, monkeys playing video games. Not for bananas, but just because they're curious. They're kind of like us. I'm David Cooper. Details in a moment.
2: 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That's 1-888-505-6644. The Last Show with David Cooper.
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2: This is the Realty Minute. 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Hello, Len.
3: Hi, Gord.
2: Hey, Len. 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
6: Curiosity killed the cat. Oh, that's sad for the cat. But curiosity made the macaque interested. We go to Japan, we talk about monkeys, and we do it with Cliff Redford, a doctor, a veterinarian. Check out his podcast, Vet Life. 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
7: Thanks, man. Thanks for having me.
6: Does being on this program, like you're like reading medical journals or veterinary journals or whatever, getting ready for this, does this like stretch your...
7: I learn a lot. I do. I learn a lot. So your producer sends me a handful of articles and studies, and then I pick which ones I understand and that I can talk about with some sort of semblance of intelligence.
6: Have you ever treated a macaque? I've seen you treat monkeys like in India, but have you treated a macaque?
7: Not a macaque. It's been the only monkeys have been rhesus monkeys. Mm. I couldn't tell you the difference.
6: They look different,
7: I guess. And apparently macaque monkeys like video games.
6: Oh,
7: there you go. Segue.
6: That's the story.
7: That's the story.
6: Great. Thanks.
7: Well, not really. I mean, so this story comes out of Japan, and they're trying to do research regarding the value of curiosity and this sort of information seeking impulse that we have that is independent of extrinsic rewards, right? Like you do a lot of things because you're going to get some sort of reward, and you know you're going to get that reward. Like talking to you, David, I get a reward of seeing your wonderful face and hearing your crisp, smooth voice.
6: Oh, so nice.
7: But the curiosity, like it's its own reward of finding out what is around the corner, just around the river bend. What is around that corner, and finding that out ends up being its reward. So these group of scientists out of the Kyoto University Institute for the Evolutionary Origins of Human Behavior, also known as EHUB, printed a article in the Journal of iScience. And what they were doing is they decided to develop a video game that sparked the curiosity and engagement of animals that were going to be in laboratories or in zoos in hopes to sort of improve their quality of life. And they were incredibly surprised how well it worked with the macaque monkey. So the game is simple. Basically, there's a touch screen on a computer, and the monkey, there's like these two buttons on the touch screen.
6: Red and yellow. Yeah, I'm looking at it. Yeah.
7: Red and yellow. And there's like a one button

0: The monkey realizes that if they press it, a little sort of puppet appears on the screen, but it appears in an area where they know it's predictable. They know where this little character is going to appear. And in the other button, it varies. They can't predict.
1: Unpredictable puppet button.
0: There you go. And what they found time and time again, and they basically switched it up and they had different sounds and all these different sort of characteristics so that they're trying their best to show that this was not just sort of a unique situation. Pretty much every single time, the monkeys went for the unpredictable button and they were not getting any reward for it. And they actually found some monkeys were waiting and hitting the unpredictable button 100 times in a row, which means they got them addicted to playing video games.
1: We're not so different from our cousins, the monkey.
0: We're not so different from our cousins, the monkey. And then I'm reading this article going, wait a minute, is this actually some sort of research that is going to be used for social media to keep us just doom scrolling and hitting the button like crazy? Who knows? I'd like to think I'm more wise and complicated than a macaque monkey, but let's be honest, we're not. But it was just this interesting, I find it very interesting about the behavior of primates. We are primates in that curiosity. Maybe it did kill the cat, but it kept us interested and kept us engaged. So
1: it may have been the process by which our brains got smarter. Is that how you describe it? Smarter brains?
0: Smarter brains, bigger brains, more developed, more evolution.
1: Like our curiosity, our ancestors that were slightly more curious had this advantage, and then blah, blah, blah, blah, blah, blah, and that's what made us smart.
0: Yeah, and I mean, I think that curiosity of, again, finding out what's behind the next corner, sometimes it's a saber-toothed tiger, but other times it's a nice area to eat and a place where you can find berries and you never really know, right? So...

0: maybe unpredictability and our desire for finding out the answers is what has allowed us to become this amazing species dominating the planet that we currently are.
1: Some of us are kind of jerks, but yeah, on the whole, we're pretty cool.
0: I bet you there's some monkeys that are jerks too.
1: Yeah, didn't you see the one about the little monkey who got like ostracized? Didn't we talk about that on the show like a month ago or two?
0: That's right, he got ostracized and then they had to give him a toy and he was cuddling up with the toy and everyone thought it was really cute, but it was really like, no, this dude's been bullied to the point where he now has a robot friend.
1: Great.
0: Awesome.
1: That's honestly doesn't sound too different from humans.
0: Yeah, there you go.
1: Yeah, yeah. All right, let's talk the Macedonian Herman tortoise that is not doing so well.
0: It is not doing so well, and it should be, for all intents and purposes, it should be doing very, very well as a species in this one particular island, this Golemgrad Island on Lake Prespa in North Macedonia, is this perfect place for these giant tortoises because the weather is perfect for reptiles. They're surrounded by cliffs. Not veterinarians like me. They're surrounded by tall cliffs. And so there's no predators. There's no boar. There's no rats. There's no dogs. And humans are not allowed to be there. So it should be this perfect environment. And when you go there, there's actually 50 tortoises per hectare. It is filled with tortoises. But something is putting them at risk for complete extinction within this island, this tiny little ecosystem. Any idea what it is, David? Did you do your homework?
1: I did, in the sense that I'm looking at the article right now and talking slowly, saying that I did while I read what they did. It's their behavior, their self-destructive behavior.
0: Specifically, the men's self-destructive,
1: classic.
0: Possibly toxic
1: classic
0: behavior. They're going through what is called demographic suicide.
1: Oh no.
0: So demographic suicide is a, I guess, theoretical process, but it's now being proven. It's a situation that happens generally in high density populations, which this is, in which violent sexual behavior is so prevalent that it threatens the survival of the females. So on this island, there are 40 males for every one female.
1: And they're just beating the crap out of each other?
0: They're beating the crap out of the females.
1: Oh.
0: So apparently what is happening is the mating process of these tortoises is quite violent. And what happens is the males, they say they're being coercive. No, they're bullying. They're terrorizing these females. They bump into them like bumper cars. They bite them until they bleed.
1: Oh.
0: They sleep right beside them so that the female gets no rest. And the males, sometimes 3 to 8 at a time, will be harassing this female. She can't eat. She can't sleep. She's losing weight. She's losing the ability to produce eggs. Sometimes when they mate with her, they push her so hard, they knock her off the cliff.
1: And that's the end.
0: And that's the end.
1: And that's why so many males outnumber the females. This is horrific. Nature is horrific.
0: Nature is pretty horrific. And they're saying that basically in the next couple of decades, if this continues, no more females. And then the males will be alone mating with, attempting to mate with rocks. The males are so, they can't tell. They can't tell between a rock and a female, but they're going to be there for another 80 years without any females.
1: All right. Well, if you were planning on going to that Macedonian island where you're not allowed to go to visit the Herman tortoises, you better get there in the next 80 years is the real takeaway for people at home on this story.
0: You better get there soon. And be nice to female tortoises, guys.
1: All right, when we come back, how to protect your pet from the new world screwworm. Great, I didn't even know that was a thing. Now I'm worried. When we come back, Cliff's either going to comfort us or horrify us, or maybe some combination of both. Dr. Cliff Redford is a veterinarian.
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14: Dr. Cliff Redford is here. It is vet talk. It is pet talk. Are you worried about the new world, screwworm? You might have to be after hearing what Cliff has to say. Cliff, welcome in.
15: Thanks for having me. I'm not worried because I'm in Toronto and it's cooler here.
14: Okay, good.
15: But if you're in anywhere that's warmer, which there's a lot of places warmer than Toronto, pretty much 2/3 of the United States has to worry about this new world screwworm.
14: I've never heard of it.
15: Yeah.
14: So it's a screwworm that occurs in the new world.
15: Apparently.
14: Okay. Well, okay.
15: Yeah. I mean, those are the scariest type of screwworms.
14: It's true.

0: limitations and challenges. She's saying, I can get things delivered. He doesn't have to do anything. I can get self-cleaning litter boxes. The cat can live in the room with us, so he'll always be around when he goes out and does whatever he's doing. But he says no. Now, and she says, you know, is my husband being stubborn? And Abby says, your husband isn't stubborn. He's selfish.
1: Wow.
0: Wow. And she basically says, loneliness and depression are serious, and you don't need that anymore because you're suffering, and maybe you should get your doctor to explain to your husband the importance of it. Abby, no, this is not right. We are not talking about a hobby where she wants to pick up a video game like the macaques from the earlier segment. This is an animal that is coming into a home that sounds like it's going to break up. It's going to be a broken home when this kitty cat comes in. Miss Kitty is going to cause a divorce, and that's not fair on the cat. And I'm sorry, it's not fair on the husband. If it was the wife, it wouldn't be any different. Both members of the family have to agree to be getting a pet.
1: You're approaching this like a vet, like a whole household needs to agree.
0: Unbelievable.
1: And I'm with you, but I'm kind of with Abby. I think the thing that needs to change is the husband's attitude, you know? And until he does change that attitude, I agree they shouldn't get a pet. But I think this is more like a relationship problem. As long as the husband doesn't want it, they should not get a cat. I agree with you. But the husband should maybe rethink his position here. Like, why doesn't he want it?
0: Yeah, I mean, yeah, we don't know, right? We don't know if he just, maybe he just doesn't like cats. And he put up with Miss Kitty for 22 years and couldn't believe that she was living that long. How good was that veterinarian, eh? But yeah, they need to, it sounds like they need to go to counseling for many more other issues than just whether or not they're going to have a cat. And surprise, surprise, emailing into a newspaper is just not enough. They need to come on to a podcast.
1: They do.
0: And have it out. That's what they need.
1: With qualified veterinarian and amateur therapist, unlicensed, Cliff Redford.
0: You'd be amazed how many times I do have to deal with sort of marriage issues.
1: Yeah.
0: In my clinic.
1: The pet's a focal point for the marriage issues.
0: The pet's a focal point, and it's often one family member wants to proceed with that $5,000 surgery and the other one doesn't. And I'm going to side on the animal because that's why I'm making the recommendation. But I can't ignore that other conversation, right? It is a joint parenting of this pet. So I'm sorry, Abby, you're wrong in this situation. Maybe the husband's being selfish. I don't know. But until that gets fixed, and maybe it's not going to get fixed, he has the right to his feelings, the cat has to stay away.
1: You heard it here first. Dear Cliffy, don't bring a pet into a house where one or more of the primary people who live there, not kids, forget about kids, doesn't want the pet.
0: Who cares about kids?
1: All right, who cares about kids? You heard it here first. Cliff is a veterinarian. His name is Dr. Cliff Redford, in case you're wondering. Cliff, thanks for being here.
0: Thanks, man.
1: Just ahead, what if the real threat to your relationship's romance isn't boredom, stress, or fighting, but the laundry basket? A new study looks at chores, your desire, and what happens when someone in the house does a little more than the other.
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5: That I never knew that feeling.

0: There's a bit of a tangent here. I always hear this phrase amongst men. It's like, just tell me what to do and I'll do it. They think they do an equal amount of labor as the partner, and maybe on paper they do, but the woman in the relationship has to like tell the man to take care of the kid, take the kid to school,
1: yeah,
0: do the financial planning stuff. And so this kind of emotional labor, the labor of actually like tracking it all and scheduling it all and making sure it gets done, even though the chores themselves are equal, falls on the woman. Does your research go into that kind of labor, this emotional labor?
1: Yeah. So part of the questions that we use to assess just household chores did include things like that. So managing the social calendar, calling banks to talk to them about just administrative things. So some of the stuff that's more behind the scenes that women are often taking on. And again, you're talking a lot about emotional labor. There are components that we assessed in our research. And there's a lot of other research looking at emotional labor and how it is kind of hidden from what we can really see, but it does have pretty big effects.
0: For couples listening who are knowing that in the other room is a sink full of dishes, what should they take from your study to make sure that it doesn't turn into like a courtroom drama, litigating every chore that got done and who should actually do the dishes?
1: Yeah, I think here really couples should take away that it's not just the dishes, it's not just the laundry, you know, it has associations with sex lives and with relationships. And so I think couples should really be having honest conversations about their expectations about gender roles, about their expectations about how household chores should be divided, and really sitting down and communicating this. I think also women who are struggling with, you know, taking on the bulk of the household chores, who don't want to be, really sitting down and, you know, trying to divide up what's going on, how we can get somewhere a little bit more equal, especially if they endorse more egalitarian views. And again, we need a lot more research on this area, but I think just having that conversation and knowing that this does have implications for your sex life really does matter.
0: Alexandra Liebman is a clinical psychology researcher at the University of Colorado Boulder. Alexandra, I've enjoyed the chat. Thanks.
1: Thank you.
0: That's a wrap on the show. That's a wrap on the night. Thanks for tuning in to The Last Show. 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
5: This is Global News. I'm Russell Skeet. It's mainly cloudy and 19 degrees at 10 o'clock. An Alberta judge has thrown out a separatist referendum petition saying Premier Danielle Smith's government had a duty to consult with First Nations. Justice Shana Leonard also said Alberta's chief electoral officer should never have issued the petition. Smith told reporters the changes her government made to the process were meant to make it more permissible, so she also questioned Leonard's ruling on the duty to

0: installed.
1: It's very clear on a project basis what that looks like and what the end result would be. This is not clear. And so that's why we think it may be incorrect in law and why we'll be appealing it.
0: Meanwhile, Elections Alberta says it is analyzing the decision to determine what it means for citizen initiative petitions in progress. NDP leader Ned Nanci is calling on the premier to accept the court's ruling. With the petition from Stay Free Alberta now on the shelf because of a court ruling, Thomas Ukazic, the head of the Forever Canadian petition, says his is the only real choice now. Premier Danielle Smith says her government plans to appeal the ruling, quashing the separatist petition because it failed to consult with Indigenous Albertans. Ukazic says to put the issue to rest, it's time to ask the legislature members if they want to stay in Canada or not.
2: I think it's time to take a hint. Don't appeal it. Ask the Forever Canadian question in the legislature, see what the outcome of MLA's vote would be, and let's move on.
0: Ukazic says the premier has a choice to make. She can continue to fight the courts who've ruled against the separatists twice, or move on to concentrate on more important issues. Calgary police hit the streets of downtown and Forest Lawn today as part of the Safer Calgary initiative. It's aimed to connect people with resources while also enforcing bylaws and laws around drug use, trafficking, violent offenses, and social disorder. MRU criminologist says this is an approach other major Canadian cities should be taking, but it's not as effective as it could be because of the courts.
3: Where the rubber isn't hitting the road is when some people are arrested, the courts are not entertaining the charges. It becomes, I don't like to say the term, but it does become a revolving door.
0: As of this afternoon, no charges were laid, but 20 people were issued tickets, while 16 more were referred to social services. CPS will release the full results tomorrow afternoon. Five men are off and running on a journey that will take them across southern Alberta, touching all of Alberta's Treaty 7 communities. The One Goal Relay began and will end on the Siksika Nation east of Calgary, going for 611 kilometers. The runners will swap back and forth every 2 kilometers, but at each stop, more and more people will join. Addiction and recovery has touched each of the runners, including Dustin Dick.
4: Very young age, experiment quickly developed into constant, developed in the need to have it every single day.
0: Now 6 years sober, he started the event to share the message that recovery is possible. The One Goal Many Nations Relay wraps up Monday, and Red Road Reclamation is accepting in-kind cash donations via social media. The Alberta Teachers Association president says the $200 million invested into the new class size reduction grants encouraging, but just the first step. The Alberta government says the funding will support the hiring of more than 1,400 teachers in grades K to 9 to reduce class sizes. Jason Schilling says this funding needs to be sustained in upcoming budgets.
5: We expect this announcement to be just the first incremental step in creating the same sort of schools, classrooms, and public education system that Albertans expect and deserve. This then needs to be sustained and maintained as the government priorities as they move in years ahead.
0: Schilling says he would like to see another investment to address these problems in the grade 10 to 12 classrooms as well. In sports in the NHL playoffs, Minnesota Wild blew a 3-0 lead. They fell to the Colorado Avalanche 4-3 in overtime, which moves the Avs into the Western Conference Final, where they'll play the winner of the Las Vegas Anaheim series. Environment Canada, Calgary weather, mainly cloudy tonight with periods of rain down to 10, clearing it up to 18 tomorrow, mix of sun and cloud 15 on Friday. It's 19 degrees. Breaking news when it happens. Our next scheduled news at 11. I'm Russell Skeet.
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8: Good morning, everybody. Welcome to the show. It is Wednesday today, Wednesday, May the 13th. It's a little cloudy out there. Yesterday was a pretty nice day. We had a bit of a breeze blowing, but it wasn't too bad all in all. A little rain down south this morning, I guess. Calgary's seeing a bit of rain. We're in for it, though. We talked about this yesterday, about what's going to happen for the May long weekend. It's going to be downright miserable. I don't know how else to put it. It could be worse. I guess you can always say that. But some showers on and off this morning in Calgary, risk of a thunderstorm, but not bad, 23 degrees. Tomorrow, Calgary's looking at rain and 17 with some pretty good winds, too, gusting up to 70. But... pales in comparison to what we're expecting in Edmonton tomorrow. We've got a special weather statement in effect for central and eastern Alberta for tomorrow. They're saying that we're going to have winds, potentially damaging winds, blowing in parts of the province over the next

0: few days. Listen to this. Did you hear this, Sarah? You better put some rocks in your pocket. You're too little to be walking around in winds like this without some sort of boat anchor or something.
1: Hilarious.
0: You'd be blown right down the street.
1: Super funny.
0: You're like a little whoosh, gone. You ever see that piglet in Pooh?
1: Yes.
0: That's you.
1: Yeah, great.
0: Strong low pressure system moving through Alberta over the next few days. Wind gusts of 80 to 100 kilometers an hour are expected through parts of central and eastern Alberta. That'll die off tomorrow night. So it looks like it's going to be about 24 hours of this. And on top of the winds, there's also going to be some rain coming through for the next few days. Maybe 30 millimeters possible by Friday morning. I mean, whatever. The rain's not the big deal. It's the winds that are going to be the problem. They actually go so far as to say damage to roofs, fences, branches, or soft shelters is likely. Also, prepare for disruptions to transportation services and utilities. Driving will be difficult. High-sided vehicles could be overturned. Tie down any loose objects. And if you're outside, protect yourself from flying or falling debris. So there you go. Heads up for central and eastern Alberta over the next couple of days. One of these days, and I always worry about this, my house was built in 58. So it's an old neighborhood. So we've got a lot of really, really big, old, beautiful trees in the neighborhood. They're going to start coming down. Last time we had a really strong wind, I was sitting there and it lasted for a couple of days. And I was just thinking, sooner or later, that pine tree in the front yard, that's coming down. Or the one in the backyard, which sort of started split halfway up and grew into two pine trees. The tree people told me years ago that I should probably get rid of that thing, but maybe nature will do it for me. As long as it falls not on the house, that would be bad. But be prepared for tomorrow. Be prepared. It sounds like it's going to be a little bit, it's going to be a blustery day. And then the weekend, again, as we said, not ideal. But that's because we put May long weekend on the wrong weekend. I won't get into that. Some big news today. Looks like Friday. We talked about this yesterday. Looks like Friday we're going to get some sort of an announcement from Danielle Smith and Mark Carney on the plan, the MOU, the plans to build a pipeline to the West Coast. Carney, apparently, sources saying, will be in Alberta on Friday, meeting with the Premier to announce an update on the status of that MOU. As you know, they met in Ottawa last week and were pretty optimistic when things ended. When they came out of that meeting, they were talking about, you know, positive developments, things that had gone well, and an expectation that we'd moved from an area of if this happens to, well, it's going to happen now, it's just a matter of when. The Premier was talking about she thought it would be a few days.
2: I hope that we can get to the finish line on signing that MOU. I know industry is getting a bit impatient. Albertans are getting a little bit impatient. And if we're going to move forward with that MOU, I hope it happens in the next number of days.
0: Well, it would be the next number of days if we do hear something by this Friday, and the expectation is that we will. Mark Carney will be here to do it. In terms of the details, April 1st was a deadline that we missed, and that was sort of the story at the time. One of the big issues in all of this is the industrial carbon tax, increasing it to $130 per ton. The separatists will tell you that the Premier didn't sign a pipeline deal. She signed a carbon tax deal. She got duped. She had the wool pulled over her eyes, and she just agreed to an increase in carbon tax. Well, the carbon tax would increase under this deal. The situation has been when you need to hit that target. There is some reporting today from sources again, so you have to wait, and you know, we'll see what happens as we get the details. But 2040 instead of 2030 on the $130 a ton carbon price. Okay, so she's won a concession of having it, that needs to be hit by 2040 rather than 2030. Again, this is all sources say, sources report, this is what we're saying. But so the announcement on Friday may not be, okay, we've come to an agreement that we're going to build a pipeline. It may be we've handled one of the stumbling blocks on the way to a pipeline, which is the carbon price. We're speculating here. Okay, these are sources, and we've heard different things from different sources. And then I guess there's still the issue of the carbon capture, which a lot of people have started to say just doesn't make sense anymore, because that was another project.

0: that was tied to the building of a pipeline. Basically, what the federal government said is, okay, if we need to do a pipeline, and we don't disagree that we do, there's a couple of other things that we need to do in order to, you know, keep the people that are all concerned about the environment happy. One of them is carbon pricing, and the other one is the carbon capture project. But that has a $20 billion price tag. And we've already seen, you know, as we've been waiting to see what happens with the West Coast pipeline, a lot of deals made to have pipelines go to the States, because to do that, guess what? You don't got to worry about all this stuff. So if we're really focused on economic sovereignty and making us an economic superpower and an energy superpower, does it still make sense to have these anchors tied around any kind of deal? So we'll find out more information on Friday, and we'll have it to you. Sarah and I were talking, and hopefully it happens at a time when we can bring it to you live. And we'll hear from the Premier and the Prime Minister on Friday and get you all the details. So we'll all be up to speed on what's happening there. But we don't know. We don't know what the plan is. It's all from sources at this point. But apparently Carney coming to Alberta on Friday to meet with the Premier and to make some sort of an announcement on the MOU. But hopefully it's, you know, it'll move forward and we'll see where it goes. But in the meantime, on the show today, we've got a bunch of different stories that we're going to get into. We're going to talk today about, I don't even know how they do this. Amazon is, I mean, I don't use Amazon. I've used it once or twice. Well, I shouldn't even say that. I've asked my wife to use it. She uses it all the time. So do the kids. I'm not an online shopper, but they already have it in a bunch of cities around the world, and they're expanding it. It'll be here soon. This is what Amazon does. 30 minutes. You order something, and Amazon has it at your door in 30 minutes. And, you know, right, it's not like you can get anything on the planet. They're pretty specific and strategic about what they make available and where. But, you know, one of the things they say is really popular on the 30-minute service is like toilet plungers. Okay, that makes sense. You need that in a hurry. So there's things like that, but groceries and all kinds of stuff, charging cables, you name it, right? 30, I don't even know how they do that. I mean, that whole system to me is absolutely amazing. To get it out like next day kind of thing is incredible to me. To get it out same day within 30 minutes is absolutely mind-boggling, but they're doing it already, and their plan is to do it more. It's fascinating. So we'll talk about that today and find out how they can do it. AI, right? We've talked about that, and you know there's a lawsuit in this country. Some of the victims of the Tumblr Ridge shooting going after OpenAI saying, you know, you admitted that you saw something wrong with this kid's account. You flagged it, but you didn't tell anybody about it. You should have. We'll have an argument today where maybe that's not the best idea. For me, it's like, yeah, it is. Do that. Hold them accountable. It's not as easy as it sounds. We'll find out why. There's another case in Florida right now. I was reading last night. Perhaps even more troubling. Mass shooting there. And the shooter in that case actually used AI, asked it questions about what would be the best time to do this shooting, where the most people would be present, the best location, the best weapon to use, the best ammunition. Like, basically, AI planned out a mass shooting. That seems to me like there's got to be a way that we can get involved and make sure that kind of thing isn't happening, isn't there? Must be. We'll talk about boys falling behind in school. It's getting really troubling. Like, we're just not producing kids that move on to post-secondary. We have a higher dropout rate when it comes to boys. They're falling behind, and we're not really doing anything about it. And part of the reason we're not doing it is because we're scared to, because we don't want to be seen as favoring the boys. It's craziness. We'll get into that conversation coming up in about an hour. But we'll take a break, and when we come back, Alberta's privacy watchdog will join us, the Privacy Commissioner, Diane McLeod. We're not going to get into the whole voters list thing, and I'll tell you why. But there's another story out there that's pretty concerning, and it's the provincial government writing laws to basically just get around the privacy laws that they wrote last summer. We'll tell you about it right after this.
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7: All right, we're going to chat with our province's privacy commissioner. And I'll just say right up front, we asked the privacy commissioner, hey, can we get an update on the whole situation with the electoral list? And she said, I have no comment on that beyond the statement that we gave you a week ago. Fair enough. That's fine. There's another issue that we do want to talk about. I just don't want you thinking that, hey, why didn't you ask? Well, we did, but fair enough. No comment there. So we'll move on to the other issue, which I think it's not perhaps as big, but it's pretty troubling. And it's worth talking about. On Thursday, our provincial government passed the red tape bill, is what it's called. And within that bill, there was a line that changes or basically just overrides the province's own privacy laws that they wrote barely a year ago, not even a year ago now, in one very specific but potentially very consequential case. This could impact a lot of people. Diane McLeod, Alberta's Privacy Commissioner, joins us now. Diane, thank you for your time. I appreciate you being with us.
8: Oh, thank you for having me.
7: Okay, so this bill that was passed on Thursday, the Red Tape Reduction Bill, the provision that's in there, basically the province back in July of last year, I believe, came up with new privacy laws. But this new law overrides those laws should the Crown Corporation, Play Alberta, which is the online gambling platform, be sold, right? Do I have that right? Is that basically what the situation is here?
8: Yes, you do have that right. So, yes, in June of 2025, the Protection of Privacy Act was passed in Alberta, and that applies to public sector bodies. So Play Alberta was subject to that legislation, and within that legislation is a prohibition on the sale of personal information. And so the issue here is that this new bill, Bill 31, has created an exception to that prohibition for the purposes of the potential sale of Play Alberta. And of course, Play Alberta is an online gambling application that Albertans could use to sign up and gamble as they will. And it included the collection of their information and the fact that it was provided to a public institution with public accountability and significant

0: privacy protection is an important aspect of this conversation, because now if Play Alberta is sold to a private sector organization, it is subject to private sector legislation, which doesn't have the same amount of rigor as the public sector legislation, and it is a private sector entity that does not have public accountability.
1: And we should say, obviously, Play Alberta would have a lot of very pertinent information, perhaps even including financial information. Like, it's not just, you know, superficial stuff. It could be very, very damaging.
0: Yes, and it would, in fact, be considered highly sensitive under the provincial privacy legislation. And to your point, it does contain financial information, gambling habit information, screening information about those trying to get access to the application. So it is highly sensitive, yes.
1: Now, in response, the province says, yeah, okay, but listen, we're going to put an opt-out in. So anybody who's on this platform, if we do sell it, and again, this is an if, they haven't sold it yet, they might, but if we do sell it, we'll tell Albertans and they'll have the opportunity to opt out. Does that cover the bases enough?
0: Well, I think that's a step in the right direction. It doesn't solve the problem of using legislation to nullify a prohibition in the Protection of Privacy Act in general, which is troubling in and of itself. But to your point, at least Albertans will have the opportunity to opt out, which I think is positive, and that's not included in the amendment to the legislation by virtue of Bill 31. That is something the government is saying that they're going to do.
1: Yeah.
0: And so I hope to work with them to find solutions to do our best to protect the privacy of Albertans. And even if they miss the opportunity to opt out, there will be other opportunities under the private sector legislation that they can withdraw consent for the use of that information.
1: In terms of what this says, and I know you talked about this, when we talk about, well, what are the laws worth? If you come up with a law and you write a law and says, yeah, we believe that we should be protecting the information of Albertans, it shouldn't be able to be sold. And then you just say, but you know what, in this case, we kind of want to, so we just rewrite the law.
0: Yeah, and that was a concern that I raised back when the law was going through the legislature in December of 2025. Actually, 24, my apologies. And so one of the things I raised concern about is the paramountcy provision that was in the prior privacy legislation that has now been repealed, and it didn't exist in the Protection of Privacy Act. And I found that quite concerning, because I don't know of a privacy law in Canada that doesn't have that paramountcy clause. And what that does is enable you to interpret that law to have an elevated status in certain circumstances.
1: Gotcha. Okay. You know, they compared this to the sale of Air Canada and said, well, you know, I mean, some people might want that to be passed on to the new company, because then they don't have to change their accounts. They don't have to sign up again. It needs to be an option of the user, right? You can't make that decision for people. Is that what it comes down to? Is it that simple? We need to be in control of our information. That's the big concern.
0: Well, I mean, that's what the privacy laws do in the province, is put us in control of our information. And the legislature made clear intent to prohibit the sale of personal information. And now they're simply just overriding that with another piece of legislation. And my concern is that, well, this is a slippery slope. You know, if you're going to do that here, where else are you going to do it? And then it does put into question sort of the strength of our Protection of Privacy Act, which is privacy is a quasi-constitutional right.
1: Sure. Yeah, of course. And we're starting to become more and more aware of just how important it is for us to safeguard it. So we'll follow this closely and be very interested in the outcome, Diane. Thanks so much for spending some time with us today.
0: No, thank you for having me on the show.
1: Yep, have a great day. Diane McLeod, Alberta's Privacy Commissioner, talking about the red tape bill and how it might impact you if you're on that online gaming platform. And again, that's an if they sell the platform. And obviously, you wouldn't do this if there wasn't talk about, you know, maybe we should sell that platform. We'll see where that goes. But if you're given the opt-out feature, here's the other thing about that. How many people would do it? How many people would know? How many people would get? That's the other thing, right? Like, the default should be, okay, we're going to take everybody out. It's a pain in the butt. You're going to have to completely re-sign, reform your accounts, all the rest of that stuff. But we won't sell the information to a third party. And that's sort of the law that they wrote for good reason. We don't want to do it, but maybe in this case we will. And again, I just want to reiterate, because I don't want people thinking I'm an idiot. Yes, we know that Diane McLeod, the Privacy Commissioner of Alberta, has launched an investigation into the whole voters list thing. And we did

reach out yesterday and say, hey, listen, well, we've got you. I'd like to ask you about that. And she was fine. She said, yeah, you can, but I got nothing to say. I can't. I won't be telling you anything further than I already said to the statement. I was like, okay. So we didn't want to waste time having her say that when we had the other conversation to do so. We're aware of it. We're aware of that story. In fact, we're going to get into that story. We're going to get into all of these stories. We're going to get into the voters list. We're going to get into the pipeline conversation. And I think the premier really hopes all of this goes together, right? I mean, she keeps saying that anyway. And she said that the Liberal government, the federal government,

said that the Liberal government, the federal government, has an opportunity to really sort of put a lid on the separatist movement in Alberta by announcing a deal and recognizing the issues and coming up with some sort of a plan to meet some of the demands of Alberta. And she's really, really hung her hat on this MOU and on a pipeline. And it sounds like on Friday, we might move that a little farther forward. I don't know if I share her optimism. I think for a lot of people, the separatist movement has become a cause that you can't derail at this point for some.

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1: Time for us to have our bi-weekly chat with some of the sharper political minds in our province. And today we have Shannon Greer with us. Shannon is a senior consultant with New West Public Affairs, a former staffer in the NDP government, and Melissa Cowett, who is principal at MC Consulting and founder of Pocket Lobbyist. Melissa, Shannon, thanks for being here as always. Look forward to the chat with you two every time. This will be good.
2: Thanks for having us.
3: Looking forward to it.
1: There's so much to talk about. It really is crazy. Let's start with, I think, the story that's sort of been dominating the news for coming up on almost a week now. I think it'll be a week tomorrow. And that, of course, is this leak of the voters list and how it plays into the separation movement and the petition and all the rest. If it does, and we'll see, that remains to be determined in some ways, I guess. But, Melissa, the voters list, very, very closely guarded. There are very strict rules about who can access it and why, what they can do with it. There's very, very strict penalties in place should it be misused. There's an argument about how serious this is.

0: yourself from, right? Yeah. Like, it's not a thing where you can control the distribution of the information yourself. Voters are obviously trusting that through Elections Alberta processes, that information is kept safe. So I don't know if there's any other way to say it's a huge deal. People should be concerned, and I do think it transcends politics, absolutely.
1: Yeah, I think you're right. And Shannon, I mean, that's the reality of it. I mean, they talk about this could be the largest data breach in Alberta's history. And, you know, we're talking like 3 million people on that list. It's as big as it gets.
2: It absolutely is. And I think what the Centurion Project was demonstrating is it's scary beyond just what's been released. We know that there are domestic violence survivors on that list. Yeah. We know there's police officers, judges. But the way that they were demonstrating access to this very sensitive voter information, they weren't just pulling up random names. They were pulling up the profiles of former Premier Jason Kenney and former Premier Rachel Notley, with individuals who, to be honest, were not very pleased with some of the policies under those two premiers. And I think that matters, because that isn't some sort of, you know, innocent demonstration of how to use an app. There's sort of an implied threat in that kind of conduct, and we shouldn't minimize it. And in my opinion, the government has to take responsibility for the role it's played in sort of legitimizing and mainstreaming some of these movements and actors, because groups that were once fringe have now been given this sort of political oxygen and credibility. And when you look at the rhetoric surrounding these movements, including the no holds barred mentality some have expressed, it's not difficult to understand why having this kind of personal information in those hands is so concerning.
1: Yeah, I mean, Shannon, I mean, I understand what you're saying in terms of this whole movement sort of being given momentum. There's no question that the provincial government made a bunch of changes that opened the door to this. But in this particular instance, with this particular case, is it their fault? I mean, it's the Republican Party of Alberta. Apparently, we've been told it was their voters list that was leaked. A third-party group run by David Parker apparently had the list. Of course, we know his ties with Daniel Smith, but apparently they've had a falling out. So, and I know the NDP and Nahed Nenshi has laid this at the feet of the provincial government. They did have a staffer in attendance at that meeting virtually. But I mean, really, is it the UCP that we need to be pointing the finger at when it comes to this particular data leak? I mean, they didn't do it.
2: They didn't, but they did put legislation in place that made it so that Elections Alberta couldn't investigate it when it was first reported. And so that is concerning. The government has a history of bringing in these sweeping omnibus bills, which become difficult to scrutinize. So Bill 54, which was introduced last year, the Justice Statutes Amendment Act, that bill included a lot of hot topics, including reintroducing corporate and union donations, banning vote tabulators, and lowering the signature thresholds for citizen initiatives. But there was something else in that bill that was very serious, and it didn't get the same attention, and that's that it contained a section on changing the threshold for investigation to the criminal law standard of reasonable grounds. So when this was first reported to Elections Alberta, essentially they said, this is compelling evidence, but we don't have enough. It doesn't meet the threshold for us to investigate. And that's led to where we are today. So there is some responsibility from the government. Absolutely.
1: Yeah, I mean, Melissa, as you said, I think the concern about the breach rises above politics, but we know there is politics involved. And you have the UCP saying, well, if the NDP knew about it, they should have told us. The NDP saying, well, you had a staffer there. You should have. I mean, it becomes political. I don't know what burden we place on the UCP, though. Like, I think all the things that Shannon said are true, but at the end of the day, they still didn't leak the list. What do you think on who we should be pointing the finger at here?
0: Yeah, I completely disagree with Shannon's take, and I actually think it's really damaging to implicate that the government had some kind of active role in this. There's a few things that are sort of happening right now. Elections Alberta has said that they didn't have the grounds to investigate, but we know from public reporting by Jen Gerson and others that they were brought pretty credible evidence on this. And I think that, again, we'll take Elections Alberta at their word by them thinking that they didn't have enough to go on this. But again, in a lot of the reporting that has been done on this, it does show that Elections Alberta's handling of this could have been not the best.
1: There are questions for sure. Yeah.
0: And I'm not trying to lay blame at the foot of Elections Alberta or suggest that it wasn't a situation that was on the line or complicated. But I think that to say that this is the UCP's fault because the Elections Alberta made a judgment call based on very new legislation that has probably not been tested.

0: before in this type of situation is, I think, a little bit of a reach. And it suggests that the UCP government is happy that this breach happened, or happy that this landed in the hands of people who are misappropriating the information. And I don't think that that could be less true. I think that if we want to lay things like this at the feet of the UCP government, then we also have to make sure that Nahed Nenshi is responsible for things that happened 2-3 levels removed from him as well. And I don't think that's a fair political comparison either. So again, just correlation doesn't mean causation. Just because the government has not shut down separatist sentiment in the way that people on the left mm-hmm. would like, doesn't mean they're cooperating with the separatists, and that's very damaging to imply.
1: Yeah, Shannon, I mean, I think, you know, you're right in terms of a lot of the things that led us to here, but I mean, at the end of the day, Elections Alberta is still investigating. They have an investigation underway, so and I know exactly what you're talking about. Maybe we just need to see where this goes at this point, right? And see what ultimately Elections Alberta can and cannot do.
2: Yeah, I just want to correct something Melissa said, because certainly a lot of kind of the summary that she gave is not what I said. I do not think that the government is happy about this. I think they are deeply concerned, but I do think that they have a role to play and there was a responsibility. They did change the legislation. So I just want to be clear what I said versus what I didn't. Another thing I just want to talk about re-Elections Alberta is resourcing. So when we talk about what mm-hmm. role the UCP has to play, you know, beyond this investigation, Elections Alberta is dealing with changes to elections, referendum and citizen petition laws, as well as those electoral boundary changes. All of these things need resources and time. You might remember in November, they requested $13.5 million in supplementary funding, for their office to address these big changes that are happening under the UCP government. And the budget that they got was $1.4 million. So, you know, when we're looking at this in a holistic way, you know, Elections Alberta does need the resources in order to carry out this investigation and to give Albertans confidence in future elections, because we know that they need to really comb through those lists now on the citizen petitions to make sure that everyone who signed it actually did indeed sign it. It just sort of, gives people an opportunity to question democracy in the process. And I think Elections Alberta needs the resources to really assure people that this is fair and that every step is being taken.
0: And I agree with you, Shannon, but that's not the reason that Elections Alberta gave for why they couldn't investigate or didn't investigate. So I completely agree with you. Elections Alberta needs to be funded and staffed and supported so that they can play their role. And it would be different if they gave that as the main reason, but they didn't. And I think that's why there weren't sort of further discussion on it.
1: Yeah, they're saying that the changes to the law prohibit what they can do. Okay, guys, I got to squeeze in a break. We can pick this up in just a second. We are chatting with Shannon Greer, who is a senior consultant with New West Public Affairs, and Melissa Cowett, who is the principal at MC Consulting and founder of Pocket Lobbyist. We're talking provincial politics, and we'll do more right after this.
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9: With Melissa Cowett, who is the principal at MC Consulting and founder of Pocket Lobbyist, and Shannon Greer, who is a senior consultant with New West Public Affairs. We are talking about provincial politics. Shannon, Melissa, we were talking about the leak of the voter list, and we'll see what happens with the investigation. And, you know, it does carry pretty heavy fines and up to a year in jail. So we'll see. We'll see what comes of that investigation and should it go that far. But in the meantime, we still have this train hurtling down the track towards what the separatist firm believe will be a referendum on separation in October. They know the date. I mean, they think it's going to be part of the other nine referendum questions. Does this derail that train, Shannon? Can we go ahead with that question until we've resolved this voters list situation?
10: Well, and I mean, this question is already being tied up in the courts because, of course, Indigenous leaders in Alberta have stood up against, you know, this agenda. So I'm not sure. I'm not sure what's going to happen because, I do worry that if the case is that it's not, if the First Nations are successful in preventing this question from being on a ballot, there could be backlash against the First Nations. I am wondering, if this all gets resolved and they are able to go forward. I don't know if it's going away, I guess is my question. Right. We're seeing more and more. Jeffrey Rath is encouraging separatists to take out UCP memberships and to get involved in the party. So I don't think that it's going away regardless of what ends up happening with the question on the October referendum.
9: Yeah, Shannon, I think you're right. It's not going away. I think we do get to the question and I guess there is, I don't know if you would call it hope, Melissa. I think it is. I think it is. The people who don't want to see Alberta separate are hopeful that this has derailed the entire process. Do you think that it has? Can we still go forward even with this voter list leak?
10: Well, I think that, you know, Shannon's right. There's in the comments that she's been saying, there's absolutely reason to look at, while these things are not directly connected, there's absolutely reason to be leery about whether or not the signatures and, like, the reason why we have separation of political parties from, you know, like third-party advertisers and citizens initiative groups like Centurion and others is to prevent this kind of thing. So I would say that I would be hopeful for my own personal standard that if the petition does move forward by way of a referendum, that there are enough and sufficient evidence to ensure that that process has not been compromised. Right. Part of me says, okay, I'm not a separatist. I don't necessarily want this to be dominating the conversation, but as somebody who is not a separatist, part of me also does wonder if there's not some benefit to just get it over with as well. 100%. And I think that part of the reason that I would be nervous about, you know, getting it over with is if I had reason to believe either A, that it wasn't going to be a process that was filled with integrity, or if we really are concerned that a majority of people who voted in that referendum are actually going to vote to leave. And I think that's part of what makes me nervous in the context here. So I would hope for integrity, but also I hope that the longer this goes on, the more support it doesn't build up to a point where we actually would have to be nervous about that majority support level if a referendum happens in the future.
9: I agree with you, Melissa. I think, you know, we're this far down the road to back up and say, okay, we're not going to do it now would cause more problems. It would actually inflame it if that's what we're talking about. And the other thing is, okay, let's say we do reject the separatist petition. And I'm not saying there's a single signature on there that's invalid. We have to go through the process and they may all be legit and fine. But regardless, let's say it's 100,000 instead of 300,000. You've still got 400,000 on the other petition, which basically is the same thing, just asking it from the... I mean, I think if the Premier wanted to come out and say, you know what, I've put 9 questions on the referendum without Albertans asking me to do it, I can put one more. I think it would be possible and probably beneficial for all of us to just go ahead and do it. Now, the other thing that I want to talk to you about, news this morning that... Prime Minister Mark Carney is going to be in town on Friday morning to announce something regarding the MOU/pipeline deal that he's been working on with the Premier for months now. They met last Friday in Ottawa. The Premier said, yeah, it'll probably be a few days. We'll have something to announce. The Prime Minister said, yeah, it's more probable than possible. It looks like we're moving down the road. Melissa, do you have any, I mean, I've heard it's an agreement on the credit, carbon pricing. I don't know if it'll be a pipeline deal. How big of an announcement do you think this is? How important is this?
10: Yes, I mean, just based on what's been publicly reported, we know the last outstanding item as it relates to the MOU does relate to carbon pricing. So, I mean, people who are paying attention to the news on this may assume it could have something to do with that. I think that would probably be my best guess, but I mean, we don't really know. I think part of whatever they announce on Friday and whatever they've been working on, it does just make me happy to see collaboration happening between Smith and Carney. I think that's really good for the country and really good for Alberta. So even if what they announce isn't, you know, everything tied up in a bow or whatever, the Prime Minister doesn't just fly around the country to make announcements for nothing. So I'm hopeful that it's really positive for Alberta, and that would be really good news for the country as well.
9: Yeah, Shannon, this can't, just any development, I think, is something that everybody, well, not everybody, but a lot of people have been looking for in this province.
11: Completely, including businesses and industry, who I think Smith was reflecting some of their commentary when she was saying Albertans are getting a little bit impatient. I think when we first talked about April 1st and then it was, a couple weeks, people do start to think it's going to be pushed off. So even if it isn't the full MOU, everything done and dusted, I do think that they need to give that progress report. And of course, we knew that carbon pricing was going to be a sticking point because, well, two politicians can get in a room and say, we'll work this out. Once you start to chat to industry and you're looking at other producers across the world, it does become a lot more complicated. So I'm curious to see where they landed on this and also to see the reaction from industry, because while progress is good, will this meet what they want, particularly on carbon pricing?
9: Yeah, we'll see what that leads to. The Premier has said repeatedly, you know, the Prime Minister has every opportunity to sort of put a lid on this separatist talk in Alberta, to quiet it down with a deal like this. I don't know if I believe that. I think for a lot of people, maybe for some people, but do you think really if a deal is announced and, hey, guess what? We're going to start building a pipeline on Monday. Even that, do you think that's enough to reverse course and put an end to this conversation?
11: No, I don't think it is. And I think that we saw that at the UCP AGM where the premier was talking about the MOU and she didn't get the warmest reception. People were booing because it has been such an inflamed topic that one, a pipeline can't actually solve it. And I think that's what makes the separatism conversation so tricky, because this has been going on for years, but I'm not

0: where we've ever seen it sort of get to this point or have so much life breathed into it, that I think it's sort of become a movement of its own. So while I think that this MOU is certainly going to satisfy a lot of the folks who sort of sit in that more progressive conservative camp, I think those who want to leave are still going to want to leave.
1: Yeah. Do you agree, Melissa? I mean, I think for a lot of people, it doesn't matter what happens now, right?
2: I agree with Shannon's take. I think for the, you know, quote, soft separatists,
1: yeah,
2: this will do a lot to make people sort of less separatist curious. But I think that the separatist, the hardcore separatist faction of these groups and wherever they sort of pop up, are, their decision is made. They don't want to be in Canada. They don't want to try and make it work. And so I think the Prime Minister could literally give Alberta every single thing on their list. Smith could, you know, rejoice, go to the separatists and say, look what we've accomplished. Isn't this going to be so great? And I think a lot of those separatists, it's not actually about getting what they want from the province or the federal government anymore. They've made their minds up. And so that's why I think it's good that the premier, in her approach and in who she's listening to in terms of like the feedback from the public, that it's more focused on like soft separatists and federalists than it is on hardcore, because I don't think you can change their mind at this point, sadly.
1: Yeah, I think you're right. Ladies, thanks so much for the chat today. I really did enjoy it. I appreciate you being here as always.
0: Thank you so much, Shay.
1: Thanks, guys. Shannon Greer, Senior Consultant with New West Public Affairs. Melissa Cowett, Principal at MC Consulting and founder of Pocket Lobbyist, giving us their take on everything going on in provincial politics. And there is a lot going on. It's interesting times. And we'll see what happens on Friday. Can be optimistic. I mean, listen, you don't even need to be optimistic. You just have to hope that the federal government, and they claim to have seen the situation through new eyes and recognize the potential, the opportunity, and the urgency that continues to get shown to us, first through Ukraine, now through Iran, kind of like, Canada, you could really be making a difference globally, not to mention the economic benefit. We'll see what's announced on Friday. Got to take a break. We're back right after this.
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15: From the National Newsroom of the Canadian Press, I'm Rob Westgate. No consultations with First Nations and a misstep by Alberta's chief electoral officer are the reasons behind a judge's decision to throw out a separatist group's 300,000 signature petition.
16: Justice Shayna Leonard says the petition, which Premier Danielle Smith said would be put on the ballot this fall if it had enough signatures, should never have been issued. Lawyers for several Alberta First Nations had argued the province's referendum process and its use by separatists are unconstitutional, as there's no requirement for Indigenous consultation. They also said separation would violate treaty rights. Lawyers for the province defended the process and pushed for the separatist petition to play out. Bill Graveland, The Canadian Press.
15: Manitoba Premier Wab Kinew has revealed further details of his proposed ban on social media and artificial intelligence chatbots for kids under the age of 16. Kinew says the province is considering setting up a commissioner or regulator to give any new laws much-needed teeth when it comes to consumer protection.
17: There's been some reporting that some platforms appear to know that it's young kids using their product and tailor the algorithm to kids, not even preteens, like children. That seems like an unfair business practice.
15: Kinew says it could be next year before any measures are put in place because drafting the legislation will take time. The federal government and some other provinces are also looking at the idea. Advocates in Vancouver are decrying the lack of a suicide prevention barrier on Granville Street Bridge after a woman fell and died earlier this week. Granville Island General Manager Tom Lancaster says they have been asking the City of Vancouver to install the barriers for years, but the city says it's looking for senior government funding on the project. Lancaster says the cone of silence around suicides in media and other areas have taken the issue off people's minds, contributing to the lack of action on setting up such a barrier.
18: I am not an expert, although I've had to become at least aware and understanding of the situation. If people don't talk about it, it's not a problem, and then no one's going to solve it.
15: The woman fell from Granville Street Bridge early Wednesday after hours of negotiations with the police were unsuccessful. And finally, you may have noticed a new kind of milk in your grocery store that has a lot more fat than you'd expect. Here's Canadian Press reporter Nicole Thompson.
19: So the company that's making it is Sealtest, and their parent company, Agripure, says that they were asked by the South Asian community to create this higher fat milk product because it's used for things like yogurt, ricotta cheese, lassis. So it's more of a staple in the South Asian diet than it is in North Americans' diets.
15: The new 6% fat product comes at a time when many people are rethinking long-held dietary practices, with the nutritional benefits of meat and dairy frequently debated. This is the Canadian Press. In sports, outfielder Dalton Varsho hit a walk-off grand slam in the 10th inning to rally the Toronto Blue Jays to a 5-3 victory over the Tampa Bay Rays. The visitors led 3-1 heading into the bottom of the 10th on a pair of RBI singles. The Blue Jays avoided a sweep at home by taking the third game of the set. Onto the ice now, where Vegas Golden Knights defenseman Brady McNabb has been suspended for tomorrow's Game 6 of a second-round playoff series against the Anaheim Ducks. He laid

0: a late hit on Anaheim's Ryan Poehling, which injured the Ducks' center. Vegas leads the best-of-seven series 3-2. The expansion Toronto Tempo has clinched their first WNBA win. The Tempo downing the visiting Seattle Storm 86-73. Marina Mabry scored a game-high 26 points and had 4 steals for the Tempo. And finally, retired Canadian curler Brad Gushue has taken over a job as High Performance Director of U.S. Curling. From the Canadian Press, I'm Rob Westgate.
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2: We're going to get a conversation here about boys and education. Troubling findings. This is a study that was done in Quebec. But while this study focuses on findings from Quebec, they've been paralleled in other reports done in other parts of North America. This is not exclusive to Quebec. This is happening across Canada, probably maybe even around the world. But certainly there are studies done across North America that show a very similar phenomenon. But let me give you the latest numbers. In this paper that came out from Quebec, it shows that the high school dropout rate for boys is 27.1%. 27.1%. For girls, 19.9%. Still high, but in terms of proficiency testing, 60% of boys get over the bar. Yeah, you've done what you need to do. It's 70% for girls. Far more boys struggle with learning disabilities or learning disorders. 8.1%. Females, it's 5.5%. So what's happening here? Why are boys falling behind when it comes to education in Canada? It's troubling stuff. We're going to chat with Catherine Hack, who is a Montreal-based economist who specializes in economics and early childhood education and development. She's also a professor of economics at the University of Quebec in Montreal. Catherine, thank you for joining us. I appreciate your time today.
3: Thank you.
2: These findings are a little bit surprising, but, I mean, just more evidence we're seeing here that boys just not doing as well as girls are when it comes to education in Canada. And this evidence goes back years. It's all around the continent, maybe even the world, right? Like, it's surprising to me, but probably not for you.
3: Well, I have to say, when I started this research 5 years ago, I knew that boys were generally not doing as well because everybody knows about their high school graduation rate being lower than the high school graduation rate of female, but I certainly did not expect to find that the difference was really high also in post-secondary education and that it would be visible in all provinces across the country and also in other countries that we typically really envy, such as Finland or Norway. So it's a phenomenon that's not specific to us and that's is worrisome for many reasons.
2: So I mentioned some of the things, you know, like dropout rates, proficiency tests. Is that basically what we're seeing, or does it go beyond that in terms of where boys are falling behind with the education system?
3: Well, what we observe in the book we wrote is that the gap is actually visible even before kids enter school. So if you have measures of development at age 4 and 5, for example, you will see that boys and girls are not developing at the same rhythm and that boys are typically behind in cognitive development compared to girls and that their behavior are different than those that you observe in girls and they're not as well aligned with what the school expects.
2: And then, of course, and you mentioned this, this goes beyond, like it starts within the education system up to high school, but then, of course, the continuation is through into post-secondary where, again, we're seeing far more females having success in post-secondary education than we do boys, right?
3: Exactly. So in post-secondary education at the moment, we have 6 females for 4 males. So there are 60 times more females graduating than male. And what we're seeing is that they typically concentrate in specific fields, but they are the vast majority in most fields, and boys are only more dominant in fields like engineering, science, mathematics. But in all other fields, we have way more female than male, so there's an imbalance in male and female ratio in most of the fields at the university level.
2: And then just to continue that a little bit further, then we end up in a later

0: labor market, right, where we're just not producing.
1: Exactly.
0: So we see that coming through.
1: So we have 65,000 less men graduating from university than female in Canada every year. So that's 65,000 less female having a post-secondary degree and participating into the labor market.
0: Just a huge number. Massive. Well, what's going on, Catherine? Like, why do you think this is happening? What? Why are we seeing this phenomenon develop?
1: Well, I think there are several reasons, one of which is that there are differences early on that we haven't addressed. So we need to do something much earlier so that boys have the same opportunity as girls once they arrive to the point where they need to choose what they want to do later in life, which is right now they don't have the same choice set. So that's one thing. And then there's also, of course, what's happening in the labor market that can influence boys down the line, not when they're 4 or 5 years old, but when they're like 15 and making investment in their education. So, of course, if boys have more options that don't require higher education that are fairly well paid, their incentive to invest in higher education is not the same as the one that we would observe for females. So inequality between men and women in the labor market can influence inequality in education, but not when they're 4 or 5 years old. And at 4 or 5 years old, we already see a difference between boys and girls.
0: Wow. Amazing. I mean, is there, and I was doing some reading about this, is there a school of thought out there, Catherine, that, well, you don't want to be seen as focusing on the boys because we're just, here we go again, we're favoring the boys, we're putting all our attention on the boys. Is there sort of some reluctance to say, okay, let's do some special things for our male students because it somehow reflects negatively upon what we're doing for the female students?
1: I think it's a difficult question, and I think some people are don't want to address it because they feel like, well, since females are disadvantaged in the labor market, then it's okay if boys are disadvantaged in the educational system.
0: Right.
1: But I think this is the wrong way to see things. I don't think you correct an inequality by creating another one. I think it's completely unfair. And I also think, I'll be honest with you, it's been difficult to get our book published because there was a reluctance in terms of highlighting the findings that we were showing. It's not an easy topic, but it's getting more and more attention. And I'm very happy that people are talking about this because I don't think it serves all of us to have this inequality. And I don't think helping boys will have a negative impact on girls. And I actually think that we will all benefit from this.
0: Yeah, of course not. That's astounding. That really is. That's troubling to me, Catherine. How do you fix it? I mean, what do we need to do differently when it comes to our education system so that we don't see this happening with young boys?
1: Well, I don't think there's a one super easy solution, but one thing is we need to start very early because the gap is there very early, and we need to have teaching approaches that are more effective for boys, and that will also help girls, but that will help boys succeed as well as girls. And there are people out there who know what those techniques are, but they are not known by everyone. So we need to do more research in education to understand better how to help both boys and girls and make sure that they both succeed equally. And there's also, of course, there has been intervention related to behavior that have shown very promising results for boys. And those are also interventions that can be put in place in school to help them have behavior that are more aligned with success in school. But also boys will be boys, so you need to adjust also, I think, a little. The school system needs to adjust to make sure that they belong and that they are well, they're perceived as well as girls. So.
0: Yeah, makes sense. Yeah.
1: Everybody should belong. Everyone should belong. And a group should not feel like they're not in the right place over the other group.
0: Catherine, very, very interesting conversation. Thanks so much for your time today. I do appreciate it.
1: Thank you for talking about this.
0: Yeah, thank you very much. That's Catherine Hack, who's a Montreal-based economist specializing in economics and early childhood education and development, and professor as well of economics at the University of Quebec in Montreal. Interesting conversation. I'm not surprised that this part of the problem of even just to try and address this issue. And you heard Catherine talk about even getting her book published became difficult because you don't want to be seen as

0: Oh, but what about the girls? I mean, there's a pendulum that affects all of these sort of social issues, I think. And listen, I'm not here to say that, you know, things are equal. They're not. But in the interest of equality, you can't go so far to one side that it's unequal for the other side, regardless of which side that is. And if so, we're at a point now where even to mention this, even to tackle this, would in some way be viewed as, oh, wait a minute, you're taking away resources or attention or emphasis on the girls in the education system because now you're focusing on the boys, and that's not fair. We've got to be equal. It's not equal. That's the point. What we're seeing right now is for boys in our education system, everything is slipping compared to the girls. And then that translates onto post-secondary. And as Catherine said, played out 65,000 kids a year, young men a year, not going to post-secondary, not graduating from that's how many we would have if things were equal. There'd be 65,000 more college graduates, boys. It's pretty astounding that we're at a point now where I don't know if we want to publish that book because we don't want to be seen as, it's craziness, but obviously we're not doing what we need to do, and our boys are suffering in this country. It would benefit all of us, men, women, whatever. We would all be better off, I would think, to sort of put a focus on this and do what needs to be done, right?
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2: Discussing this phenomenon where boys are falling behind when it comes to education. The numbers are out of Quebec, but like I say, there's been studies. New York Times did a U.S. study that showed boys falling behind in every metric as well. And sometimes as early as kindergarten. The numbers in this Quebec study show that the dropout rate for boys is 27.1%. Girls, it's 19.9%, which I think is still very high, regardless. But much higher for boys, obviously. And in terms of proficiency, boys are coming in at about 60% on proficiency testing. Girls are at 70%. So the system is not benefiting boys. And interestingly, even the conversation of, well, how do we fix it, can get people getting a little weak in the knees, going, well, wait a minute, do we want to be focusing on the boys here? Well, that's not what we do. Yeah, we should. We absolutely should. We all suffer if we don't. Let's go to the phone lines. Daryl, you're on the air. Hi, Daryl.
3: Hey, good morning, Shay.
2: Hi.
3: One of the things that popped in mind, I wish I could ask your guest, is what she considers post-secondary school, because does she consider trade schools post-secondary?
2: I'm sure she does. I'm sure she does.
3: Okay. Because from, just watching my nephews currently, and they're all, a couple of them didn't graduate high school. They went into trade school because of the grade 10 qualifications. You only need grade 10 to get into most trades. So I kind of wonder, if we're looking at the data, how many boys that don't graduate high school get into a trade right away? They go to grade 10.
2: I'm sure some do, yeah.
3: And does that make up the gap?
2: So I doubt it makes it up completely.
3: So, okay, well, I wish I just had a little more information on the stats. And I think, if the trade schools do come into play. The second thing is, school has always been boring for boys. We don't adjust our schools for boys because, especially, we're all labeled with ADHD, and then we're forced to sit in desks all day to listen to things. And, I watch my two boys. They're hyperactive, right? And I don't think school caters to that aspect. So that, boys have a harder time, and I think always have a harder time concentrating in school because to them it's boring.
2: No, you're right. That's mentioned in this study, where boys can be more rambunctious, can be more rowdy, and we need. And the other thing we've done that might cause a problem in that area, Daryl, we've removed physical education from schools so much compared to when you and I were in school. It's an entirely different situation, right?
3: And that should be first period every day for all kids.
2: Yeah.
3: Run them off.
2: Yeah. And our guest in this study actually says we need more physical education. We need more movement activities, especially in the younger grades. So you're not off base at all on that one, Daryl. Eric, you're on the air. Hey, Eric.
4: Hey, I think what's happened, Shay, is over the last 30 years, and I've seen this when I was in high school 30 years ago, is we've tried to make things so that it is accepting of girls and encouraging of girls. And so we start to see in post-secondary, when I was in university, pretty well a 50-50 split. And that's gone and changed right now. And to what your previous caller had just said, I think that part of the issue in school, so I'm talking K to 12, is a lack of male teachers. And, so we have a lot of female teachers. And so, I think Time Magazine did a thing on this. And it's really about making things a little more boy-friendly, if you will.
2: Mm-hmm.
4: And because, a lot of these kids, there's so much divorce nowadays, and they may not have a father figure. And so you go to school, and you've got a female teacher, and my son loves his female teachers and all of that stuff. But there's something missing there. And I did also watch this. I caught it last night on CBC, this same topic. So it's definitely a problem, and a lot of parents are really worried about their young boys, and are they going to get into university or post-secondary, but for their mental health as well. So we've got to maybe make some changes, and I do think that we have to, as you have said, the pendulum maybe has swung a little bit too much, and we've got to bring it back and give them the supports that we've given girls.

0: for the last 3 decades.
1: I think it's that simple, Eric. You take a look at it and say, okay, is it still working? If there's evidence that it's not, and that's where we are, okay, why not? And what do we need to do it? And that doesn't need to make it a negative experience for girls. And I think that's what the guest was saying, right? Well, you can do both. You can make sure you're checking both boxes. It doesn't mean one or the other. It doesn't have to be that.
0: No, and one of the other points that's frequently brought up, Shay, is this whole notion of, how do boys interact with girls? Because one of the big issues is girls do mature more quickly. Yeah. And so I think we do have to have some of these, as your guest actually had said, some common sense approaches to teaching them how to interact. How do you win against a girl? How do you lose against a girl? And doing so graciously, because part is missing.
1: Well, and then they do grow up. And you see whatever happens. Eric, yeah, you're absolutely right. I'm going to try and get some more calls on here while we got time. We're going through this quick, though. Jim, you're on the air. Tesla, Jim.
2: So, Shay, when you think about the situation, and in some cases, I think as we move to more of a nanny state, I think we're killing some of that initiative. But I'll put that on the side for now. When we look at this situation, you're about 10 or 15 years younger than me, but overall, when you look at what a young male has to go through today, I would not want to be in that world.
1: In what way? In what way, Jim?
2: You wake up in the morning and everything changes. We wake up in the morning and things change. AI is on. This is on. This is on. What would you give as advice to a young male today to say, what career would you get into?
1: Oh, I know. It's traits. To be honest with you, Jim, I'd say traits.
2: Well, yeah, and overall, that's probably where you could go because of the physical aspect of the male and being able to work as an electrician and carry plumbing tools and all of that kind of stuff. But do we just move them? Do we just end up moving them into more of a if that role is it, would they be satisfied? But the point is, as an adult male in this world, really, Shay, what advice could you give to anybody today?
1: Well, I mean, I know what you're saying, Jim, and I don't disagree in some ways, and especially, listen, in my business, it's tough. It's tough. I'll tell you, being a white male is not easy. It is for me, but I mean, for a younger person coming up, it's...
2: But your business is shrinking, too.
1: Of course.
2: Just look at how many talk show hosts they're dwindling down. So you take a look at this situation, you don't really... there is not an answer.
1: No, I hear what you're saying, Jim. Yeah. I got to get to the news. I agree. I've got a young son and I've got a young daughter, and it's tough for both of them. I don't want to sit here and say, oh, poor boys. That's not what I'm saying. We have advantages in so many different ways, and I don't, I understand that. But yeah, it can work against you in some instances and in some ways. Not all. There's still a lot of benefits to being a white male. And there's no doubt about that, unquestionably. But I understand what you're saying, Jim, right? And

0: understand what you're saying, Jim, right? And I mean, there's lots of opportunity out there still, I think. Like, here's the thing about it, if you want to put a pin in it, I don't think there's a lot of things that you can't do because you're a white male. You know what I mean? Like, no doors closed because you are a white male. Maybe tougher, because they may be looking for this or that or whatever the case may be, and that's part of the world now. But I don't think anybody says you can't do that because you're a white male.
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5: I've been reading about this and I've been watching this and I can't wrap my head around it. I'll be honest with you. I'm a bit of a Luddite when it comes to online shopping. I don't do it. I'm not a big online shopper. I still prefer to go to the store. Not to say that the rest of the house isn't online shoppers. There's something coming from Amazon constantly at my place. And I see that truck going up and down the street in front of the house 2-3 times a day. I marvel at it. I marvel at their efficiency and their effectiveness. They manage to, like,

0: My wife literally checked the other day. She'd ran out of coffee. So I'm at work. She works from home. And she said, I was going to get you to stop for coffee on the way home, but I checked with Amazon. I can get it from them cheaper and faster than waiting for you to come home from work tonight. Like, that's how slick this operation is. And they've taken it a step further. All over the world, in a bunch of places, Brazil, Mexico, Japan, the UK, the United States, India, they've moved to 30-minute delivery service. So think about that for a second. You go online, you go on to Amazon, and you say, hey, I need this. And they say, okay, we'll have it to your door in 30 minutes or less. It's an amazing, amazing, amazing thing that they managed to do. I don't know how they do it. Now, you can't get everything. They need to be pretty surgical about it. But nonetheless, it's pretty mind-boggling. I don't know how they do it. We're going to chat with Bruce Winder now, an independent retail analyst. We've spoken to him many times before. Bruce, thanks for joining us. I appreciate it.
1: Yeah, thanks for having me on again.
0: This is incredible to me. 30-minute service. I mean, it's already happening all over the world. And knowing Amazon and seeing how they work, you can expect that this will pretty quickly be pretty standard practice almost everywhere, I would think, right?
1: Yeah, you know, it might be. I mean, right now they've sort of have it in just a few cities in the U.S. You know, they originally started with Philadelphia and Seattle in December, but they announced this week that rolling it out to different parts of Minneapolis and Texas and Atlanta and Phoenix. And you're right, like in India, it's actually like 15 minutes, but it is kind of, you know, taking sort of quick delivery to a new level.
0: How do they do it, Bruce? I mean, just what are the logistics of having a system that can even offer that kind of service?
1: Yeah, it's kind of mind-boggling, right? Like what they do, to your point earlier, it's only available in certain cities and it's only available on certain items.
0: Yeah.
1: So if we're in those cities, you would go on to their website. It's called Amazon Now, which is probably an appropriate name. And you would go into the Amazon Now tab and then they would have certain items that are basically warehoused in a small 5,000 to 10,000 square foot dark store, small warehouse in your neighborhood. And if you order those items, they literally just pick it and get it to you within 30 minutes.

0: So, I mean, they're, like you say, they're almost surgical in terms of, okay, this is what people are going to need. The data shows us that's what we need to have.
1: Exactly. I mean, they have access to, you know, so much data, and they use AI and deep machine learning and deep learning and everything. And they know exactly through a science what's going to be ordered in this manner. And they just warehouse it, you know, a few minutes away in one of these 5,000 to 10,000 square foot facilities. And it works, you know, and it's if you're a Prime member, I think it's just $2. And if you're not a Prime member, it's a bit more. But it sort of takes away a need to go to the mall really anymore that much, right?
0: Well, I wanted to talk to you about that because for me, I'm a guy who likes to go to the store, but I think for one of the reasons I like to go to the store is I don't want to have to wait for it, even if it was just a day. I mean, we're going to get to the point now where there's really very little benefit. If you're a brick and mortar store, this has to be even more scary than what Amazon's already been doing to your business model.
1: It is. You really have to differentiate yourself long term, you know, medium term, even if you're a brick and mortar store. You have to either offer service or you have to have something like, you know, because it's not conducive to getting it in 30 minutes, or you want to take your time and shop around, just a different merchandise. But for those sort of immediate essentials, you know, this takes it to a whole new level of service.
0: What about the other platforms that do this? Because we have those. Like, I, you know, they focus, they'll go to the 7-Eleven for you. They'll go to the liquor store for you. They'll go to the grocery store. I mean, if Amazon's going to move into that instant delivery kind of space, that's not good for them either, is it? Or is that a different market?
1: Well, you know, it's a great question. I mean, you know, depending on who you talk to and what happens, some of the apps, I call them, you know, the delivery app companies, the Uber Eats,
0: Instacarts
1: and things, it may take them 1 to 2 hours right now, depending on where you're at, right? So, you know, it's going to be tough. There's going to be pressure on them to try to get down to 30 minutes as well, right, at least in some circumstances. But it gets very difficult because it's a very different business model, right? You know, you have drivers who drive, shop in some cases at a store and then bring it to you. So there's a few extra steps there, and you might not have that same science involved, right? So it's going to be hard to replicate.
0: Yeah, it'll be interesting to see how this plays out. But in the meantime, you know, Amazon, they'll just keep it's amazing what those guys can do. Hey, I wanted to ask you about another retail story that came out here.
1: Yeah.
0: Dunkin' Donuts. Gonna try it again.
1: Yeah.
0: Duncan, I mean, I go to Boston every year to watch hockey, and you cannot walk 15 feet without walking by a Dunkin' Donut. They're everywhere in the U.S. They tried it in Canada once before, right? And it didn't work out?
1: Yeah, about just before the pandemic, around 17 or 18, they pulled out. They were here since the 60s, but they had a big fight with some of their Quebec dealers.
0: Yeah.
1: And this time they're coming in a bit different. They're saying, look, you know what? We're going to have Canadian dealers. We're going to have Canadian franchises. It's being run by a company in Quebec who understands the market and already manages a number of restaurants. And they're going to try to go after younger consumers, 13 to 35, with a lot of cool drinks and things like that, and coffee and treats. So they're kind of using that as a beachhead to get in because they know they have to go against the almighty Tim Hortons here, right?
0: Mm-hmm. That's the thing, yeah. But, I mean, they're coming in hard. They're talking about 600-700 of these franchises, and only 200 of them in Quebec. So it looks like they want to go beyond Quebec. I mean, are they just can they make a go of it this time? Because like you say, we've got Starbucks, we've got Tim Hortons. A lot of these things are pretty well established, aren't they?
1: They are, but there's a lot of people who really don't like Tim Hortons, believe it or not. You know, there's something about Tim Hortons. If you go on the socials, you see a lot of negative commentary.
0: Yeah.
1: So you might see some people who give it a try, you know. They might say, hey, you know what, I don't like Tim's and I want to try something else. I'm not a Starbucks customer. There's no McDonald's near me. So it'll be interesting to see how it plays out. But if anything, it might, you know, have Tim's to sharpen their game a bit on food quality and order accuracy and things of that nature.
0: Yeah, no question about it. Bruce, interesting times as always. Thank you for your time, sir. I appreciate it.
1: Yeah, have a great one. Take care.
0: You too. Bruce Winder, independent retail analyst. I don't drink coffee. I don't know the difference. I know people get heated about this. People get passionate about this. I was talking to my wife yesterday about this story, and she said it doesn't matter. I said, because you're a coffee snob. Like, she won't go to Tim Hortons. She won't go to McDonald's. She only goes to Starbucks, right? She's just, it's got to be Starbucks. You know how it is. And Sarah, you're like that. Sarah's a bit of a coffee snob, right? Like, do you drink Tim Hortons coffee or McDonald's coffee or any of that?
2: I don't personally like Tim Hortons coffee. I will drink McDonald's.
0: Oh, really?
2: It's only $1, so that's really why.
0: But you like Starbucks. You're a Starbucks.
2: I do like Starbucks. I've had Dunkin'.
0: Dunkin'?
2: Pardon?
0: Have you had Dunkin'?
2: I have. I think it's good.
0: I don't know how it could. This is the thing I don't understand about Dunkin' Donuts. Literally, if you go to the United States, if you go to Massachusetts, I mean.

0: They're all over everyone. You go to Boston, Sarah, they're across the street from each other.
1: Oh, really?
0: It's ridiculous. Like, you know how bad it is with Tim Hortons on every corner.
1: Yeah.
0: Dunkin' is worse in some parts of the United States, but they're huge. They seem to do all right. People must like it.
1: People love them on TikTok. Like, I think I see more people go there than Starbucks.
0: Really?
1: Hey? Yeah.
0: And I think it's because they do a really good job of marketing. They market themselves as young and hip and cool and sort of.
1: But then they also have classics for people like you or my dad who just want a black coffee and a breakfast wrap.
0: You can't even do that at Starbucks.
1: Well, you can. Yeah, my dad gets black coffee there.
0: You can get black coffee at Starbucks.
1: Yeah, but you have to pick your roast or whatever.
0: See, that's the thing. Like, I would be intimidated to go to a Starbucks. I don't drink coffee, but when my wife sends me, like, she has to write out the order, and it takes me 30 seconds to say. It's ridiculous.
1: You could just record her saying it, play it at the.
0: I saw a guy do that on social media. I thought, that's genius.
1: You know what my dad does? He just pulls up so that my back window is at the order thing. I have to do it. Yeah.
0: Trish just shouts over me. If I'm driving, she just shouts over me into the window. And then I just roll my eyes at her every time. I actually say to her, do you ever feel embarrassed rattling off that order that goes on for an hour and a half?
1: She likes what she likes.
0: She loves it. And that's the thing about it. People, I mean, it's not just going for a cup of coffee. People are loyal, and the brand loyalty is big. And I think Dunkin's done a great job of that in the United States. Like, they really are sort of, you know, they advertise well, they market well. So we'll see. But the plans are big. You know, 600 or 700 franchises they think they can bring in here. 200 of them in Quebec. And it's not just Dunkin', right? It's Foodtastic that runs Dunkin', and these are the same people that are behind things like Jimmy John's and other places like that. So they got a lot going on. They got a lot going on. Inspire Brands is who they're working with for Jimmy John's and Baskin and Robbins and Buffalo Wild Wings. So I don't know. I like a lot of the American franchises. I know there's a Shake Shack in Toronto. Shake Shack is the best. I think there's one coming to Calgary right away, I heard. I love
1: Shake
0: Shack.
1: The one in Calgary opened.
0: It's open in Calgary
1: now?
0: It's
1: open, yeah.
0: Might be something to do on a rainy weekend.
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0: right. Shay Gannon in for Alex Pearson in Toronto again today. 780-451-8800-403-974-8255. It's one story after another now on cruising. And we all know the hantavirus story. And I don't think that's good for the cruise industry. But we know we did an interview earlier this week. You probably heard it, where the cruise industry is not, they're going great guns. People still love cruising. They're not struggling. They're not having a tough go of it in any way, shape, or form. They're cruising and they're loving it. Now, maybe is it because we're so focused on illness on cruise ships that we're starting to notice more of this? Or is it just we're going through a particularly bad time in the cruise industry? But this morning it was announced that in France, there is an entire cruise ship that's docked off Bordeaux. A passenger died. 50 people are sick with suspected gastrointestinal illness, otherwise known as norovirus. And this is the one that rips through cruise ships regularly. This is the one that they've made documentaries about and all kinds of Netflix specials. The Poop Cruise, that's what we're talking about here. And to me, personally, this sounds like hell on water. You're stuck on a cruise ship with a bunch of violently ill people, and it just rips through the ship. We now got 1,700 people on this boat. That includes the passengers and the crew. And they're stuck there. They're there. The ship arrived on Tuesday. They won't let them off the boat. They're trying to, you just basically got to, I guess, let it run its course. I'm not 100% sure. Like, most people will be fine. The gentleman who unfortunately passed away is 90 years old. But it says here the uptick in cases seemed to have occurred on May 9th when they got off the boat in Liverpool. It's a cruise along the English through the channel and all that. But just, it sounds terrible. So you've got that one that's going on. Then, of course, as we know, there is the hantavirus case that is still working its way through there. Meanwhile, you had 100 passengers and crew get sick from a norovirus outbreak on a Caribbean Princess cruise ship earlier. 102 passengers, 13 crew members got sick on that one. Meanwhile, the hantavirus passengers are still in quarantine, and the number of hantavirus potential issues. Like, this is the other thing. So much of it is not necessarily because people are sick. They just want to make sure that people don't get sick. They were exposed. They were close contacts, whatever the case may be. So as the old saying goes, through an abundance of caution, they're keeping them isolated. They're keeping them in quarantine, and they're sort of spending time making sure that they're okay. And there are now dozens, hundreds of people all over the world that were in contact, either were on that ship or were in contact with people who are on that ship, that are now sort of isolating and being asked to take care. And some of them, it's kind of interesting because some countries have quarantine centers. I don't know that Canada does. I think there might be one in BC that we have some people currently quarantining in, but I know there were people that were isolating at home in Ontario and in Quebec and in Alberta. And there's a bunch more in BC, and I think they might actually be in a quarantine center. I'm not 100% sure. Don't quote me on that. But there is definitely a quarantine center in the United States. It's in Nebraska, and they've got a bunch of people there. And like, the quarantine here is 42 days, and they've got you stuck in this little, well, they describe it as sort of like a hotel room, kind of like a hospital room and a hotel room. And There's a travel blogger. I don't know if you've seen him. He's been at the center of this the entire time. When the outbreak broke out, he was on board the ship, and he's the guy who gave the tearful video blog saying, you know, we're human beings and we're trapped on this boat. Don't forget about us. Don't forget about us. Well, now he's doing the same thing from quarantine, because now he's in this center in Nebraska. At least it's kind of interesting, though. He's taking us on a tour of where he's going to be for the next 6 weeks. And it's
1: I'm not
0: going to
1: get emotional, but something I have been craving so much is a good iced coffee. I have not had a really, really good iced coffee.
2: Good morning, everyone. It is my second day here at the National.
1: National Quarantine Unit in Omaha, Nebraska, and I just wanted to give you a little tour of my room. So you walk in here, and then there is closet space, and then here's my little hand sanitation station, bathroom. We have a dresser and a fridge, a smart TV. Here's my thermometer for temperature tech checks during the day. I have a stationary bike.
0: See, that's the breaker for me. Up until the stationary bike, I was kind of thinking, you know what? I could probably do this. You know, if you locked me up in a hotel room with a smart TV and a fridge and a bed and a recliner, I mean, I could think of a worse way to spend 6 weeks. I could think of many worse ways to spend 6 weeks. But you throw in the stationary, you can move that out. I don't think I would need the stationary bike. But that's the way we always operate. You think that would be, you know, an okay thing. But the second you wanted to go somewhere, and you heard him talking off the top there about the fact he just wanted an iced coffee, and he hasn't had an iced coffee. So that might sound like an okay thing for a while. That might sound like something that would be okay. But the first time you wanted to go somewhere, you wanted to do something, and you were unable to, the novelty would wear off pretty quickly, and it would be, yeah, this sucks. This sucks. Get me out of here. So I don't know. They're all fine as far as we know. They're, you know, when symptoms do develop, then they got to escalate it. That's the thing. Then you end up going from that hotel room that you're in to there's quarantine centers and biohazard centers and all the rest. And Bonnie Henry in BC was talking about that. But from what I understand, all the Canadians right now that are self-isolating are just keeping an eye on things and just making sure that symptoms don't develop. But it could take up to 6 weeks for these symptoms to develop. So it goes for a long, long, long time. 780-451-8800-403-974-8255. Sorry, a little distracted. I've been checking all morning long, trying to keep up the speed on the announcement that apparently is coming on Friday out of Ottawa. Well, actually, it'll be in Alberta. The Prime Minister is traveling to Alberta on Friday, and they're going to be talking about the MOU. Now, this is something that we've been talking about in this country for, well, I mean, he's been Prime Minister for a year, but the conversation around this started before he was elected. This was part of his campaign promise. So it goes back more than a year, and at the center of it all is perhaps a pipeline to the West Coast. Do we get that far down the road? Is that where we get to? I think that

hope of a lot of people in Alberta. It's certainly the hope of the Premier of Alberta. She's been talking about it from day one. But Mark Carney and Danielle Smith met on Friday. They had their meeting in Ottawa. And they both came out of that saying, you know what, we've come a long way on this. We're in a place now where I think we can move this over the finish line within the coming days. Now we get word this morning that the PM will be in Alberta this week to announce the deal, which will be big. I think, you know, just in terms of, we've heard so much about being an economic superpower and all the rest of that stuff and an energy superpower. Well, this is what you've been talking about, turning Canada into that for months. So maybe we take a step. I don't know. We'll keep our fingers crossed, but we'll keep you up to speed on that. Take a break and be back right after this.

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0: Yes, the Ben Mulrooney Show, now hosted yet again by Ben Mulrooney. I was off yesterday. I got nicked by a wicked fever. And my voice, I mean, you might have heard it on Monday, did not sound so good. Doesn't sound so great now, but I don't feel like I'm at the mercy of it anymore. Anyway, all thanks to Intrepid for taking over and steering the ship yesterday. Although I do hear that you made some serious allegations as to whether or not I was truly sick.
1: Neither Joy nor I said anything too offensive.
0: I would just like to point out that when you were at home with your disgusting shingles, I didn't reference it once.
1: As a
0: matter of fact, I treated that with kid gloves, and I was so respectful of the illness that you were enduring.
1: Please.
0: Please. Sitting there, I don't know, popping those shingles. I don't know what it was. But anyway, I'm back. I want to take you in the Wayback Machine to 25 years ago when I first started in TV. And one of the biggest stories that we were covering during my live TV days on something called Talk TV was the entry of Krispy Kreme into the Canadian market, trying to go toe-to-toe with Tim Hortons. Krispy Kreme was enjoying this moment in the United States, and they said, you know what? We are going to go into Canada. And as part of their entry, I sat on live TV, and I ate 24 of their glazed donuts over a three-hour period. And 25 years ago, my metabolism could handle it. Now, I did not. My stomach was not right for a few days after that, but I did it. And there was a lot of buzz around that because people thought, hey, it's a big brand. Tim's is a big brand, but they're going to go toe-to-toe and we're going to see who wins. Well, it didn't take very long for us to realize that the Tim's brand has so much allegiance and love, and there's tradition and routine. And now Krispy Kreme, while they make a great donut and pretty good coffee too, they are a shell of their previous ambitions, right? That was 25 years ago. And now it seems like there's another big American brand that is looking to do the same thing. I'm sure through a different game plan, and that is Dunkin' Donuts. Dunkin' Donuts announced yesterday that over the course of the next few years, they're going to be opening up hundreds of stores across Canada by way of a licensing deal with Foodtastic, which is a Canadian restaurant brand. And they own Second Cup and a few other restaurants. And they are a Canadian company based in Montreal and in Toronto. And they've got big plans for this brand. They think that there might be a little blood in the water, and they think that they can make a run at it. Let's listen to the president and CEO, Peter Mamas, talking about this opportunity.
2: It's become a younger, cooler brand. It's more in tune with the millennials and the Gen Zs. So you look at their products, they've got refresher, they've got cold brews, they've got great breakfast offerings. I think we're going to resonate with the 13 to 35 crowd, and that's where we're going to go after. So we're going to try to get all the new up-and-coming beverage drinkers and carry them along as we go.
0: Yeah, and this is, I'm of the opinion that competition breeds excellence, right? If for whatever reason, Dunkin' Donuts finds a way to peel away even a little bit of market share from Tim's, that's going to force them to raise their game. And by extension, everybody wins. But don't take my word for it. Let's listen to the food professor. Again, if I want to know anything about food, I go to Sylvain Charlebois. Here's what he said he was surprised by the news.
3: I was a little surprised by the news that the Dunkin' is coming back, but I wasn't surprised by who was behind it. And so I do think that they have a pretty good chances in doing well in Canada. And so I suspect that they're seeing some weakness in Tim Hortons' strategy right now.
0: And so I was reading a lot about this, and I believe I read that Tim's response was essentially what they said is their superpower is their connection to their communities, and they're going to keep deepening those connections. However, I got to say, whether it be Air Canada or Bell Canada or the CBC, there are far too many big companies in Canada that have relied on the claim that they are Canadian. And in other words, without them, we as a nation are less Canadian as a business strategy. I'm not saying it's their core strategy.

0: It certainly is sort of the dusting on top. Like, hey, sure, we offer coffee like everybody else, but we are the most Canadian option to offer coffee. That if that is part of the strategy, I don't know that it works today. You'll remember Dunkin' Donuts left Canada in 2018. 2018 is not 2026. And there have been some self-inflicted wounds by Tim Hortons. You know, they are not the Canadian brand that they once were. Sure, they're owned by a Canadian company, but they are the biggest shareholder of that company is a Brazilian investment fund called 3G Capital. And so some people think it is Canadian in name only. They'll slap a maple leaf on things and call it a day. Now, I want to be very clear. I have never had a bad experience at Tim Hortons, ever. Every time I've walked in, I've gotten exactly what I've wanted. As a matter of fact, that's where I had lunch today. I love Tim Hortons and the people who work at the... I've never had a bad experience. But that doesn't change the fact that anecdotally, as well as some of the stories that we've told on this show, are that they have a little bit of an identity problem. At Christmas, we told the story here. We actually broke the story on the Ben Mulroney show of the problem with the Grimsby, Ontario, Tim Hortons, where it looked like they were pulling a bait and switch and they were going to fire everybody who worked there at Christmas. And the plan was to replace them with temporary foreign workers. And because of the spotlight that we helped bring on that story, it looked like a reprieve had been given to the employees who had been working there for a very long time. So this could be an opportunity. This could be the wedge that allows Dunkin' Donuts to enter the market. And look, Dunkin' Donuts has a lot of money. All you got to do is look at their Super Bowl commercials and the stars that they bring into those Super Bowl commercials. There are some who argue that the quality has dropped and the emotional bond has been lost between Canadians and the brand. Canadians used to defend Tim's like it was a national treasure. But there have been complaints of weaker coffee, smaller donuts, inconsistent food. Some of that loyalty has perhaps eroded. And there are, when you walk into a Tim's these days, I mean, there's consistency the way that I think you want in a lot of fast food joints. But some people think that it doesn't matter whether you walk into a joint in downtown Toronto or the BC interior or the Philippines or the Middle East, there's something uniformly boring that's lacking in national character that, I don't know, that could be something that they could address. As you said, the decor and the branding, the Canadianness seems to have disappeared. We got a text that said, "Hey Ben, I lost count of how many times I've received a burnt bagel and horrible service. No thank you. No good morning. Tim Hortons service has declined big time." Again, I'm not suggesting that I'm right because my personal experience has always been positive. But again, a little bit of competition could be exactly what Tim's needs. I've joked around that the best thing for the Maple Leafs, the Toronto Maple Leafs, would be another NHL franchise in the GTA. Like, have them fight for the hearts and minds and the tickets and the money of people in the GTA, and I think you'll see the quality of both franchises go up.
1: I think they need a star defenseman and a goalie. But okay, I get your point.
0: But that's a start. Yes, they need a lot.
1: They need a few things.
0: But no, listen, I think competition breeds excellence. And I think if Tim's feels that Dunkin' Donuts is nipping at their heels, especially with younger people. Look, if the CEO of Foodtastic is saying that they believe that they can make a play for younger Canadians, well, younger Canadians eventually become older Canadians. And older Canadians, once you've got them as young coffee drinkers, you may have them for life. So is there blood in the water? Does Dunkin' have an opportunity to peel away some of Tim's market share? I want to hear from you at 416-870-6400 or 1-888-225-TALK. Let's talk about it on the other side of the break. This is the Ben Mulroney Show.
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0: 225 Talk. Want to hear from you. The battle lines are being drawn. It's Dunkin' Donuts versus Tim Hortons. And in the next couple of years, there could be a very fierce battle, at least to start in the Greater Toronto Area and Montreal, moving out across the country for your money in the morning as it relates to coffee and the food that you eat in the morning. Because Dunkin' has said that they want to establish a beachhead and they want to grow across this country. And want to hear from you. Are you open to switching over? You may have been a Tim's person your entire life, but you may say, you know, it's time for a change. Let's go to Brad and see what Brad has to say. Brad, welcome. Happy Wednesday.
1: Hey, Ben. Hey. I really peed off with Tim Hortons, I'll tell you.
0: What's upsetting really? You?
1: So I used to bring my child when he played hockey years and years ago to Tim's. You would have a nice, freshly made donut and a coffee served by people who are relatively friendly and relatively spoke your language. They jumped the shark about maybe 10 years ago when they started taking advantage of that foreign workers program. And now it's co-opted Tim's so badly that I'm telling your guy that I went to a very small town in Prince Edward Island 2 years ago, an hour outside of Charlottetown, where a whole bunch of old white-haired people are sitting having a coffee. And the entire Tim's staff were of one group that you know who they are. And I asked the people, where are these people come from? They said, well, they put them all in that small little building over there. They live in this one room and they ran the whole Tim's.
0: Yeah, it's a heck of a business model. I mean, if that's part of the business strategy, it's not, you know, you can say that you're all about deepening relationships with communities, but if that's how you're building community, whether or not that might be a one-off or it might be exceptional, but if that's what people see, then people aren't going to believe you when you say you're all about community. Brad?
1: Places like that, when you stop at the various ones, I hope that Dunkin' sets up relatively nice experience. Freshly made stuff that's relatively affordable.
0: Yeah, exactly. Brad, thank you very much. And I think, look, lost in this is we're talking about the Canadianness and the experience. What it's going to have to come down to is they're going to have to be competitive when it comes to price and quality of the food and the coffee. I mean, if you're not getting good coffee at a price that's competitive, then people are going to tune you out almost immediately. I think that was one of the problems that Target had when they came to Canada. The quality and what was offered and the cost of it was just not on par with what people expected from Target. And so they were gone in short order. But I think it feels to me like these foodtastic people are doing their homework. And I think they are trying to put a playbook together that counters some of the issues, or takes advantage rather of some of the issues, perceived or real, that Tim Hortons has. Jim, welcome to the show. You don't think it's possible not to have had a bad order at Tim's?
2: Yeah. Am I online?
0: Yes, okay. You are.
2: Okay. Thanks, Ben. Listen, just a few quick things. The fact that you said you never had a bad order delivered to you on Tim Hortons.
0: No, I didn't say delivered. I didn't say delivered. I said in store. I said when I've gone
2: in
0: to
2: store,
0: Tim's.
2: I mean anything. Nope. I get two to three bad orders a week.
0: Yeah, but I guess it depends on what you're. I'm very simple. I'm a very simple man. I get black coffee and I get a farmer's wrap.
2: Yeah, I get sometimes some food, but mainly a coffee in the morning and a coffee in the evening. And you know what? It's been progressively getting worse.
0: Yeah.
2: And I know it's new staff, you know, training, everything else, but it's been getting worse. Number two, the lids. They've been driving me nuts ever since they came out with the new lids.
0: You don't like the new lids?
2: Oh, I hate them. They'll drip down the side of my shirt because I don't have them lined up to my lips.
0: Yeah.
2: There's a really good video on YouTube you should watch sometime. And that's when it first came out. But if it's halfway down the cup, I will not use the lid.
0: Yeah, but people were clamoring for those new lids. I mean, people didn't like the ones where you had to peel up the hole, right? And you had to stick it in.
2: You know what? I went as far as St. Catharines and Kitchener to buy some old lids that people were selling because they kept them.
0: Really?
2: And I went as far as that just to get 50 old lids.
0: Yeah, that's dedication, man.
2: Yeah,
0: that's dedication. Yeah. Hey, thank you very much for the call. Who do we have? We got Jared. Jared, what's going on?
3: Hey, how are you?
0: I'm good. Is Tim's, in your estimation, overstating its value or its relevance?

0: to the consumer, especially in the morning?
1: 100%. I find Tim Hortons to be the most overrated thing that Canadians love. I think the food tastes about as good as the bag that it comes in. And I think the coffee is mediocre at best. And anybody who is like hears Canadians and, you know, Tim Hortons is Canada, if they ever travel here and try it, I think they'd be like, what is the big, the hype all about?
0: Yeah, I guess, for the cost of it, I mean, are you looking for the world's greatest coffee? I don't know. I mean, I'm when I go in there, I'm wanting a half decent coffee at a half decent price and in a half decent amount of time. Like, that's what I'm looking for from Tim's. That's what I'm looking for coffee in the morning, generally. And if Dunkin' Donuts wants to come in and offer me something that's comparable in terms of price and quality and the time it takes to get it, I'm down. I'll open myself up to it.
1: Sure. I'll try Dunkin' Donuts for sure. I just don't think it'll be tough for them to beat the value of Tim Hortons. I don't know what Dunkin' Donuts is all about.
0: Yeah.
1: I haven't really had it before, but I just think that Tim Hortons, like, their donuts are mediocre and their coffee is mediocre, and it's not enough to make me want to go, that's for sure.
0: Jared, would you feel less Canadian if you decided to decamp and start making Dunkin' Donuts part of your morning as opposed to Tim's?
1: See, that's the thing that Tim Hortons has going, is that it is really Canadian. I would prefer that Tim Hortons up their game and to actually want to go to Tim Hortons,
0: yeah,
1: than to frequent Dunkin' Donuts.
0: Well, let me put it this way. Like, and again, I enjoy Tim Hortons. This is not an attack on Tim Hortons, but what if when Dunkin' Donuts comes to Toronto, when you walk in, it is the coffee, like everything about it is Canadian. What? Hey, I'll just say it. What if there are no temporary foreign workers? What if it's kids from your neighborhood working behind the counter at Dunkin' Donuts? Does that change things for you?
1: Oh, you're going down a different route there. Yes.
0: Yeah.
1: In an answer, yes.
0: Yeah. Yeah, I mean, listen, the economics of running a restaurant, very difficult, and we're living in a world where the temporary foreign workers have become a vital aspect to running a lot of these fast food joints. But if somebody could find a way to make it make sense and hire in the neighborhood, I don't know that that's not a winning strategy. And this is no disrespect for the temporary foreign workers. And I thank you very much for your call. Let's go to Rob. Rob, how are you?
2: Ben, good to hear you again, man.
0: Yeah, I'm glad to be back.
2: It's good. Listen, I was telling your producer there, I didn't catch his name, sorry, but I haven't gone to Tim Hortons in except when it's the only thing around, so yeah, maybe 10 times in the last 2 years.
0: Okay.
2: Simply because I watched my local Tim's get taken over by a new franchisee, and I watched the ladies that I've been getting coffee from for years. Like, I would pull into the shop, and they would say, hey, Rob, your order's already on the way.
0: Yeah.
2: I wouldn't even have to at the microphone, and even with my kids, as soon as my daughter would start speaking, oh, hey, we know, we got your order coming. Is it you and your sister, or just you and dad today?
0: Yeah.
2: And the demographic got changed to funded workers, and that's probably what...

0: pisses me off the most is that we, the taxpayer, are funding a portion of the wages for employees at a multi-billion dollar corporation. That is abhorrent, plain and simple.
1: Yeah, I mean, that's sort of the reality that we're living in. And, you know, I want to be clear. I'm not attacking anyone here. I'm just saying it feels to me that if Dunkin' Donuts is coming back in, they're coming back in with a strategy for long-term success. I don't think that they're going to come in on a wing and a prayer, and they just hope to God that on the brand alone, they're going to be able to take on Tim Hortons, because that's been tried before and they have failed. So,
0: do you remember Dunkin' Donuts? Do you remember them? Do you remember them? I remember them.
1: Yeah.
0: And I miss them. Every time I get off the 427 at the airport, there was one right across the airport, and I think it was one of the last locations.
1: Yeah.
0: I stopped there every day on the way to work at the terminal, and you know, the coffee was fantastic. Yeah, the place was run down because it was older than dirt. Yeah.
1: Rob, I gotta let you go. But thank you to everybody for calling in. Hey, when we come back, I want to set a scene for you. You take your one vacation to the sun every year, and when you get down to the beach, there isn't a seat in sight because people are reserving before the sun comes up. We're going to talk about this. I know everybody has a problem with this. So that's next right here on the Ben Mulrooney Show. Let's

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10: All right, I want to paint a picture for you. So we're living in a time where we don't have as much money.

read a book. You want to frolic. You want to tan. You want to relax. That's it. It's a very simple ask, and you're willing to pay for it. And you do pay for it. And you get down to paradise. And on that very first day, you wake up, you go to the buffet, you have your breakfast. And then, I don't know, call it 9 o'clock in the morning, you go to the pool. And there is not a seat in sight that has not been called. It has not been reserved by somebody throwing a towel down or a book or a shoe, claiming that because they've done that, they own that seat. So what do? Well, in the case of this one gentleman from Germany, he sued his tour operator because apparently he said that all of the sunbeds for the 400 loungers had all been reserved by towels by 6 a.m., leaving him and his kids lying on the ground. He sued the tour operator, and he won the equivalent of $1,575 as part of a refund. The court ruled that the operator must ensure a reasonable sunbed to guest ratio. Even though they don't run the hotel, they said that this is part of the package that this man was buying. And people are calling it a very important ruling. But it got me wondering, like, what are hotels doing? What are they is anyone trying to mitigate this situation? Because I know myself, I've experienced this. I know everybody listening has experienced this. Some hotels are fighting back. What they do is they got horns twice a day. And if you hear the horn and you're nowhere near your lounger, they will clear your stuff out. Some will assign you a sunbed at check-in,

0: and I call it Paris. I don't call it Paris. Okay. So it's Ibiza. It's a Z. I say it like a Z. Okay. If you want to be one of these people, you go right ahead.
1: No, I'll just say it a bit like the way you do.
0: You go right ahead. Fed up guests have been reportedly chucking the midnight reservation towels into the pool. And so I don't know how you act. This is how I act, Intrepid. If I get down to a pool and it's first thing in the morning, it's 9 a.m. and I see a towel in the seat that I want, I will either just take the seat or I will move the person's stuff. I'll move it to where the towels are, like where the pool people hang out, like the people who work at the pool.
1: And do the people come up and confront you?
0: Sure they do. And I'll say, oh, there was nothing here. I just sat down because there was nothing here. So, but you say your stuff was here? So when did you put it here? And they'll say, well, put it there at 6 a.m. I was like, but it's 10 a.m. now. Did you think that no one would be sitting here? I mean, it's a good thing there was nothing here for me. But are you saying that you thought that you'd just be able to reserve something for 4 hours?
1: I've had that before as well, where people have said that to me, and I've been like, I've been here for 3 hours, and where have you been?
0: Sorry, is there something in the rules? Did I miss something in the contract that I signed that said that that's how we do things here? Because I'm pretty sure it's not. You're going to have to talk to somebody at the front desk, because if that's the case, like, let's solve this for you, but I don't know what to tell you, and I let them figure it out on their own.
1: And then they still go with, well, it's my chair. I was here first.
0: And yet I'm the one sitting. How do you figure that? You got here first, but I'm the one sitting? Huh. That's a head scratcher.
1: And then the rest of the week, you've got that person giving you nasty cool.
0: No, but then if he wants to be sitting there at 6 a.m. when the sun is not out, that more power to him. If that's what he wants, go right ahead. But under no circumstances am I... I'm not living by rules that you made up. I'm not doing that. That's not happening. And if you have a problem, we'll bring in the concierge. We'll bring in the staff. They can tell us who's right. All I know is my butt's in the chair and yours isn't.
1: Well, it's people who come up with these rules themselves, and then or the line police.
0: Yeah,
1: regardless of what it is, it's people like, no, this is the way the line should work.
0: Yeah, no,
1: I don't think so.
0: Just because you start a line doesn't mean I have to stand in the line that you started. That's not a rule. I learned that from my brother. anyway, we found this YouTube video of a man explaining the vicious cycle of arrogance, as he calls it. Let's listen to this.
2: This lady was here at 6:30, first in the queue to put her towel down. And at the other side of the pool, a second queue.
3: Get the loungers and go back to bed then for an hour or two and back at it again.
2: By 8:15, the main queue here stretches all the way back into the hotel. These people want to place their towels down before having breakfast, and then head back out later for a guaranteed spot in the sun to enjoy for the rest of the day.
0: No, sorry. Unless that's a rule at the hotel, that is not a rule. Because you've decided it doesn't make it a rule. Listen, if you want to do something, you know, my dad used to do Christmas every year, which annoyed the crap out of all of us, is he wanted to go to church. He wanted to go to midnight mass. So he would send me and my brothers an hour early to go sit and listen to the previous mass just so we could reserve seats for him. So he could just roll in right before.
1: Oh my, that's midnight mass. Punishment.
0: I know. But we did it and it was fair. And we had to sit there playing like a zone defense, trying to protect the pew. But that is like, you got a bunch of team members, send in your scrubs, have your scrubs go sit there and reserve your four seats. Tell your kids, go sit there and don't move until we're ready to come down. That's fair. I have no problem with that. You actually put some bodies down. I respect that.
1: I'm pretty sure that's the reason my dad had kids. Dad had kids because he wanted us to do that sort of thing.
0: But that is some, no, as Veronica Corningstone said in Anchorman, that is some grade A baloney, Mr. Burgundy.
1: So grade A.
0: Yeah, let's listen to this other guy who has a very simple rule.
4: The vicious cycle of claiming chairs early in the morning with resort towels and other personal items. I get if there's a pocketbook, a bag, something. But I'm going to show you something that just becomes my seat. It just becomes my seat after I see this. I thank the person who put the towel there for me, because you didn't claim it, brother.
5: Here's an example of people claiming chairs at, you know, early in the morning, but then they go upstairs, they go have breakfast. But these three right here, they're just resort towels. That's what those are. Those are not anyone's items. Those are resort towels. There's two other towels. They're nobody's. Okay? Just chairs back there. Maybe they put one hat on it. Maybe I'll have to respect.

0: to happen, not one shoot. I tell you, you just made a seat for me. That's all I'm telling you. No, thank you.
1: Correct. And Corey from Oshawa writes in, why on earth would you want to spend time at the pool when you can go down to the beach? It's a lot better down there. Well, Corey, that's a broad generalization. There's a lot of beaches that are windy.
2: Sandy.
1: It can be sandy. Some people like the pool. Some people, you might want to just watch your kids might not enjoy the beach yet. The water might be a little too violent at that moment. It might be too windy.
2: But that one clip though, it's interesting because the guy was like, people put down a shoe, a single shoe.
1: Yeah, no.
2: Or like a little shovel, for the beach.
1: I mean, what you might want to do, and I've never done this, but you might want to ask your, like when you call up the hotel, what is your policy on reserving seats? And they may have a policy. Oh, you can go down there at 9 a.m. Joy, you got something to say? No? Oh, I got 1 minute left. Yeah, what is your policy left? What is your policy? If you have a policy, I'll play by those rules or not. Maybe I'll find a place that has no policy like that. But check what it is so that you can then say, like this guy, you can't reserve it. And I sat down and here I am sitting in this chair. That's proof that this is my chair. If proof that it's not your chair is you're standing and I'm sitting. I mean, it's pretty simple stuff. And if you don't like it, figure out a way to work within the system. But creating your own system is no system. Saying that that's the rule is not the rule, because I can make up my own rules. I can make up my own rules. No problem. So we want to hear from you after the break at 416-870-6400. That's 416-870-6400 or 1-888-225-TALK. How do you deal with sunbed scarcity? It can be a blood sport, but if you play smart, you can win. This is the Ben Mulroney Show.
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1: I think I could speak for every Canadian listening that when we go on vacation, all we want to do is have a chair to sit in when we're sitting by the pool or by the beach. That's what we want. What we don't want is to wake up in the morning before the sun even comes up and see that everybody has woken up and thrown a shoe or a book or some sort of play toy on the chairs in an effort to, quote unquote, reserve the seats so they can get to them whenever they want. To paraphrase the great expression, homie, don't play that. All right. Oh, by the way, if you're one of those people who thinks that that's the way things go, you should not be allowed to travel. And if you feel that way, give us a call, 416-870-6400. Fight me. Fight me. Let's talk about this. I think you're dead wrong. I think you're a problem. And I think you're a problem that needs to be overcome. 416-870-6400 or 1-888-225-TALK. How do you deal with sunbed scarcity? Let's start with Rob. Rob, welcome to the show.
2: Hey, Ben.
1: Yeah.
2: This is a good, great subject. I think this is more of a North America thing because when we travel in Europe,
1: yeah,
2: you can obviously pay for your chairs, umbrellas, tables, so forth. But I'll tell you right now, we travel extensively with my wife and other couples, and we found a resort in Mexico that we're going to keep going to because any chair, whether it's on the beach or around the pools there, is rentable.
1: Yeah.
2: So you actually reserve it prior to getting to the resort.
1: Yeah, that makes sense.
2: So at the end of the day, if those chairs are empty, those umbrellas are empty, it's because someone already paid for it and they don't have to use it.
1: Yep.
2: And I agree with you. I'm the same way where I hear even my daughters when they travel with their boyfriends.
1: Yeah.
2: That they have to get up so early. And like you said, it's, you know, they put a shoe or a book and they think they own the thing and, you know, it's empty for hours, minutes, hours.
1: No, I don't even give it hours. Rob, I don't even give it hours. If I see it and I want it and there's a shoe there, I take the shoe off and then they can come to me and they can challenge me. It's like, okay, well, prove that your shoe is there. And even if you can prove it, show me where it says that putting a shoe here means it's yours. Just show me. And if it is, I'll move.
2: Ben, the problem is, do you really want to go with your family and then start getting into fights?
1: No, I wouldn't get into a fight. I would make sure that there was someone from the hotel there paying attention to the fact that I was being harassed. And then what do I get from my harassment? Oh, someone's going to have, Benny needs to get upgraded because I was just harassed by somebody because all I wanted to do was enjoy my vacation. You play it very calm, very cool, very calm. And that force that person to a position where the hotel now owes you something. I'm full of tips today, Rob. Come listen to the Ben Mulrooney Show. I'll show you to get for you free stuff on vacation. Thank you very much. Let's go to Sandy. Sandy, how are you?
3: Hi, Ben. Love your show, by the way.
1: Thank you.
3: And I am guilty as charged. I am the one that gets up at like 5 in the morning.
1: Yeah.
3: And I go get the seats around the pool. The difference, though, is I actually stay at the seat.
1: Much respect.
3: So I don't
1: much
3: just
1: respect.
3: Claim the
1: seat. No, then you're not guilty, Sandy. You're not guilty of reserving it. You are guilty of getting up. You're trying to maximize the use of that chair. More power to you, Sandy.
4: No, I think less guilty.
1: Yeah. No, not guilty at all.
3: Less guilty.
1: No, I got no problem with that. If everybody wants to do that, if that means, listen, that's fine. That means I've made a choice to stay in bed. You've made a choice to get out there and I don't know, enjoy the condensation on the chair while the sun's coming up. You go right ahead. Now, how do you get your breakfast, Sandy, if you're sitting there at 5 a.m.?
3: Well, usually my husband goes and gets his coffees. I don't always actually have breakfast when I go there, but I definitely go for lunch. So we do leave the seats at around lunchtime.
1: Yeah.
3: And my family loves it because my girls are in their 20s and they love that they get their beach seats or pool seats and that. But, you know, I've never had anybody take the stuff off.
1: Now, Sandy, here's my question for you. So you go for lunch. How long do you feel it is to be... How long do you think you can leave your chair before somebody decides, all right, this person has just abandoned their stuff?
3: I think an hour at the max.
1: You know what?
3: Really,
1: see,
3: an hour, I'd say.
1: You know, yeah, you are not saying fair. Anything I take issue with. Everything you said, I respect. If that's how everybody, people want those seats at 5 a.m., they're willing to sit there and camp out until the sun actually does come.

0: come up. I can't find fault in it. So you're a true believer, and I respect you, Sandy. Thank you for calling in. Let's go to Frank. Frank, what do you think? How do you deal with the sunbed scarcity?
1: It's a tough one. I mean, my first thought was you better be prepared to get physical.

0: physical, you know?
1: Absolutely not. Frank, if I'm sitting there and I've got my eyes closed and I'm enjoying the sun and somebody walks up with the entitlement that because they put down a towel, they feel entitled to scream at me
0: I think a towel, a pair of shoes, and a book have all different ranges.
1: Frank, according to whom? According to whom? What rules?
0: Well, apparently, people that go to this resort already know that. You already know that's a thing.
1: No. I have not subscribed to made up fantasy rules that somebody has decided entrenches them in a seat that they haven't been sitting in. I don't care what your made up rules are. I'm sitting here quietly, and if you believe that those made up rules entitle you to scream at me, well, we will settle this with the manager of the hotel. I'm pretty sure I'm going to win because I'm the one sitting in the chair and I'm the one being calm. If you want to come and scream at me because you've decided your shoe has more value than my ass in the seat, well, we'll see who wins. I'm pretty sure I'm going to win.
0: I don't think you're going to win. You're going to win as long as you sit there for the day. If you get up, Mrs. Smith's going to take your seat.
1: I don't think so. If I jump in the pool, absolutely not. Again, I've already established that this person is a crazy person, and if they come and steal my stuff when I go for a dip in the pool, the manager's going to hear about it, and that's going to be two strikes on the crazy person. Let's see how long they last in the resort acting like a crazy person. I'm telling you, play it rational, and you will win.
0: Funny topic.
1: Thank you, my friend. Hey, take care. I've thought long and hard about this, and I'm telling you, you can Vulcan mind meld, and you can get some free stuff out of the hotel if these crazy people think that throwing a book down, a John Le Carré book, entitles them to a seat all day long. Good luck to you. I'm telling you, rational thought will beat out that person every time. Nick, welcome to the show.
2: Hey, Ben. I got 2 under 2, just got back from Mexico. Uh-huh. I don't have a solution, but my thing was I'd wake up 5:45, sit in the chair for half an hour, wait for the buffet to open, then go there, grab some carbs on a napkin because they don't like you to take plates, and basically wait for my children to wake up, and then I'd switch the route with the wife. That's the only option we had in Mexico, and I don't agree with it. It sucks because you pay for something. I work in construction. I'm up early, but I would love to sleep in one day.
1: But, I mean, have you checked with the hotel to see what are the rules involved?
2: The rules are on plaques all over, and they say the same thing. Leaving your towel does not guarantee anything. Any towels left will be removed by staff.
1: Okay.
2: Never saw them remove anyone's towel.
1: So why don't you go up to the staff and say, well, if there's 100 seats that have towels on, why don't you go to the staff and say, I'm here with my family. I would like to sit. All of these towels have been apparently reserved. I would like for you to remove them so that I can sit here. Have them do it for you. It's their rule. They should enforce it for you.
2: 100%. And people take like 5 chairs and only 3 of them because they want their book or their purse to sit there.
1: But that's my point. Have the hotel enforce their own rule. And that way, if somebody comes out and gives you guff, you can say, you know what? I need a place to sit. These seats are empty. I asked the hotel to enforce their own rules. They did so. If you have a problem with them, go to the manager. But you're not talking to me. Get out of my sun.
2: For sure.
1: Yeah.
2: Well, hoping all the best in the future, but I don't know.
1: Thank you. Thank you very much. I am telling you, I feel like I have unlocked the winning strategy here for Canadians who just want some peace and quiet on vacation. Let this be the lesson to you, Canada. Making up a rule doesn't make a rule. Oh, I'm going to put that on a T-shirt. Yeah, there you go. Making up a rule does not make a rule. And if you think it does, good luck to you. All right. And by the way, thank you very much to Edmonton for joining us today. I'll be back here tomorrow. Hope you join us as well. And when we come back from the break, Regan Watts joins me for a one-on-one tour through some of the political stories of the day. Don't go anywhere. This is the Ben Mulrooney Show.
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0: The last time we were together one-on-one, though, we went viral. So let's see if we can have some fun this time.
1: Yeah, all right. Well, let's start with the BC government saying that there's a delay in releasing how much the World Cup hosting gig is going to cost the government. And you've been in government before. If you've got good news to release, you release it quickly, right? You release it with enthusiasm, with vim, and with vigor. You don't sit on it for a while, correct?
0: I think that's a fairly accurate approach to government and political communications. Yes.
1: Yeah. So what do you make of this? What do you mean? I mean, it's FIFA, man. Like there's always something around every corner that you didn't expect.
0: Well, look, I let me start with this. It is the World Cup, and I'll remind your listeners and viewers that Italy are not in the tournament, and that is a net positive for Canada. And I look forward to Canada bringing home a win on June 12th versus your mother's.
1: Oh, I think he froze. I think the Italian gremlins got into the machine. They were having none of it. Give us a call back there, Regan. We lost him. We lost Regan. We lost Regan. So let's try to get him back. But for context, send him back in. We want to hear about whether or not this is. This is from a comms perspective in the government. Is the reason they're not sharing it because it's bad news? And there he is, Regan. You're back. Tell us. Continue.
0: So where was I? Yes, Italy are out of the World Cup. That's a good thing.
1: Yes.
0: However, let's get back to the news story, which was FIFA is hosting games in Toronto, Vancouver.
1: Yep.
0: And guess what? This is not a newsflash. It costs money to host international events.
1: Yep.
0: Now, I'm not sure why the EB government is not sharing this information. I happen to be one of those Canadians, Ben, who believes that if we were going to behave like a G7 or a G20 country, guess what? These things come with bills.
1: Yep.
0: You want to sit at the big boys and girls table, you gotta write the checks.
1: Agreed.
0: So I can't speak for why the EB government is not announcing or releasing the figures, but I do suspect that you might be onto something, that they think it's a political problem with how much they're spending. But I would say from my seat in Central Canada that they shouldn't worry about that, and we should embrace the fact that the World Cup is coming, and for some of us that Italy are not playing.
1: Now, last June, the BC government pegged the provincial cost of hosting this between $532 million and $624 million, including almost $200 million in upgrades for BC Place. And look, BC Place is central to so much that happens in that city. They use it for so many of their events. And if this $200 million upgrade gives that very old stadium, another 20 years of life, that's a good thing. That's an infrastructure cost of value, I think, not just to whoever plays there, but generally for the city.
0: Yeah, I agree. And there's also security costs and whatnot. Look, having the World Cup in Canada is going to be a net positive. There will be spinoffs and benefits. And I think that the BC taxpayers deserve to know how much it costs. But if the EB government fears that there's some political backlash, then we'll let them handle their business.
1: Yeah, part of me thinks it's because every single time they announce something, they announce, the budget deficit just keeps growing and growing and growing. So, I mean,
0: that's what happens, Ben, when you have socialists running your province.
1: Yep.
0: Premier EB is a grade A champagne socialist who loves his little float plane from Victoria to Vancouver, but they've been spending like drunken sailors for years. And that's why I suspect you will see in BC at the next general election a change in government. Why? Because BC taxpayers know they can't keep writing big checks like this and expect to maintain the level of taxation and standard of services that they've come to appreciate.
1: Oh, no, listen, we've got an unofficial segment that we do on this show called BC is Burning. And it's literally about how some of the headlines that come out of that province, I cannot believe. And I'm speaking as a Canadian. I've seen some crazy headlines across this country over the past 10 years. But the stuff out of BC, it's almost as if it's a hold my beer situation. Like we're going to show you just how crazy stuff can get.
0: And I think that's probably right. Yeah, I think that's right. I mean, Caroline Elliott is the leading contender for the BC Conservative leadership. I know she's been on your show, Ben.
1: Yeah.
0: I think she's going to give Premier EB a run for his money. And there's been some rumors this week about the Prime Minister and Premier Smith of Alberta coming to agreement on a pipeline. Hopefully we get some news on that tomorrow. I'm old enough to remember when back in January, February, Premier EB said this would never happen. So let's see how things shake out over the next little while. But I would caution you against using the term BC is burning, because they are...

0: This is the Ben Mulrooney Show. Very glad to be here with Regan Watts. We're going one-on-one with some of the big political stories of the day. Regan, how are you today?
1: Bonjour, mon cher Miigwetch. Good to be with you.

0: suspect to wildfires that in that province. And that, we want you to be culturally sensitive to your Western listeners.
1: I think people can handle a little ribbing every now and then. Don't you, my friend? We're not living in that world anymore.
0: No, we're not talking about the 905 or the 519 community.
1: All right, I want to move on to another story. So Duolingo is a website. It's an app that helps people learn other languages. And they lobbied Ottawa because they want to remove a little bit of the friction when it comes to the language tests that are applied for immigration applications. And they said, hey, people can do this remotely and they can do it from home. They got pushback from the government saying, no, it's something that we want people to do in person. And while I respect the statement, I don't know that we can actually say with a straight face that this government, either this one or the previous one, have put that much importance on language as a hoop to jump through with new arrivals in this country, generally speaking. But it occurred to me, Regan, like, I think we're getting to the point where there's not enough friction when it comes to people wanting to be in Canada or services that we want people to have. For example, if you want a passport, if I want a passport, I have to get off the couch and I have to go in person and get a new passport. Why? Because there is value in having a passport. And getting off the couch and showing up and waiting in line is a demonstration that that matters to you and it matters to me. And I think we're living in a world where there isn't enough friction to demonstrate that what we're asking people to seek matters to them.
0: Well, look, a couple of things, Ben, as I read this story. One, I'll note that the lobby effort was not successful.
1: Yeah.
0: That's the first thing. The second thing is I do give Duolingo A for effort. I mean, in terms of creating new business for the company, going to the government of Canada, who've been known suckers for buying new software and services and widgets and gadgets over the years. Like, you know, and the government of Canada always pays its bills. So, like, you know, that's some grade A business development there, and good for Duolingo for thinking outside the box. I also, you know, and Ben, you're a bilingual Canadian. You speak English and French. I'm a bilingual Canadian. I speak English and rubbish. The fact is, though, you're right that Canadians, if we want people to come to this country, we want them to speak one of our official languages. And that is an important requirement when we are considering citizenship for new people. Whether it's online or in person, I could go either way. You know, the world has evolved thanks to COVID. And I'm actually surprised that the long national nightmare known as Justin Trudeau, and who is his immigration minister? Oh, right, that negative integer, Sean Fraser, didn't adopt this online Duolingo test because they came up with some crazy decisions, and I'm amazed that one didn't get approved. However, you know, the online testing is not a deal breaker for me. That Duolingo would do it, I think, is a strange one. But as I said at the top, this is not a file that advanced through government, so it seems like it was a Globe reporter who was looking for a story to do because it was a slow news day more than anything else.
1: Yeah, but we just had a report on trucking in Toronto, where a major concern was the inability of truckers and truck drivers to understand basic English signs. So no one's going to tell me that the people we're letting in already have a proficiency in English, for example. Like, that, there's no way that the immigration office is living by these words if we're allowing people in who then become truck drivers who don't understand what a left turn is or can understand to read a stop sign. Those are issues in the real world that belie this statement from the immigration department.
0: Oh, I totally agree. Which is why the tests should be rigorous, and so that people who are admitted, whether it's the English is their first language or French, they can be meaningful contributors to society. But when you talk about truck drivers, public safety is very much paramount and tantamount. You know, everyone remembers who was listening in to this segment right now and will be watching on YouTube what happened in Humboldt, Saskatchewan.
1: Yep.
0: That's not to say that tragedy happened because the driver couldn't speak English or couldn't speak French, but, you know, trucker safety and driving safety is something that affects us all, and I couldn't agree more with you on the importance of getting these necessary skills like language for those who are coming to this country.
1: All right, we're gonna take a break. When we come back, we're gonna talk about the Liberal MP challenging his nomination loss, and is it a tempest in a teapot or a canary in a coal mine? That's coming up next.
2: Hi, this is Dan Shulman. 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
1: Welcome back, and welcome back to Regan Watts. He's joining me for a one-on-one conversation about all things political. And Regan, we got to talk about the Nate Erskine Smith of it all. For those of our listeners and viewers who don't know, Nate Erskine Smith was a Team Trudeau liberal and made his way into cabinet near the end of the Trudeau years. Once he realized that he probably wasn't a fit for this newfangled Carney era liberals, he decided to decamp, and he wanted to take a stab at running the Ontario Liberal Party. And for that, he needed to find himself a seat in the legislature. The nomination in Scarborough Southwest came due, and he lost by 19 votes to a pizza maker with deep roots in the Bangladeshi community. A lot of people, Regan, claimed that it was just sour grapes that he lost. He felt entitled white guy. But if you take him and his chief scrutineer at their word, what happened in that room at the nomination, during that nomination process, was pure and utter chaos, resembling the democratic institutions that we take seriously and hold sacred in this country.
2: So, Ben, there's a lot there. I will say, though, that Nate Erskine Smith, while he was a member of the Trudeau Party, any liberal who knows Nate Erskine Smith knows that he's a member of the Nate Erskine Smith Party and is a party of one who happens to be wearing a red banner. That's the first thing. Second thing is he had previously decided to pursue provincial politics. He ran against Bonnie Crombie for the Ontario Liberal leadership, which Ms. Crombie resoundingly beat him in the last Ontario Liberal leadership. So he's had his eye on provincial politics for a while. Yep. And, you know, it's been very kind and generous of the voters of Beaches in East York to employ this man while he pursued his political passions, while not necessarily paying full attention to his job as a federal MP. That's the second thing.
1: Okay, hold on.
2: The third thing is...
1: Let me finish.
2: The third thing is...
1: Yep. Okay.
2: He didn't lose to a pizza maker. He lost to an entrepreneur who owns 30 Domino's pizza chains. I love Domino's. I'm more of a Papa John's guy, but I love Domino's. And this guy hustled. And guess what? He won. And it's not the Bangladeshi community. It's the Bengali community. I have been to Dhaka in Bangladesh, and they're wonderful people. But the Bengali community showed up. Here's the reality. If you're Nate Erskine Smith, and you ran for the Liberal Party leadership not too long ago, and then you're a sitting MP, and you can't beat a guy who owns a bunch of pizza chains in a nomination race next door to your riding, guess what? You don't deserve to be the member provincial parliament for that riding, and you don't deserve to be the provincial candidate for the Liberal Party of Ontario.
1: Okay, listen,
2: so I feel no sympathy for him.
1: By the way,
2: let me get into the actual issue.
1: But yeah, exactly. Let me just point out, I have no feelings whatsoever towards Nate Erskine Smith. From every time I bring him up on one of these panels, people rag on the guy, and that's fine. If he doesn't have a whole lot, if his coattails are not long, that's on him. What I'm suggesting, all I'm saying, is if what he and his chief scrutineer are, if they are to be believed, if what they said actually happened in that room, and we only have first person accounts, then it was pure chaos. It wasn't anything resembling the democratic process that we take for granted.
2: Well,
1: that's all I'm saying.
2: So let me say a couple of things. One, if people respond to Nate Erskine Smith on your show the way you just described, there may be something to that, and he is a legend, but only in his own mind. That's the first thing. Second thing is, with respect to nominations, nominations are among the most difficult ground war Canadian politics. To get nominated in a competitive riding is a really, really hard thing to do. Why? Because there's certainly some tribal politics, and that's a big part of it. You have to sign up members. You have to ask people to pay money and join a particular riding association to get elected. And nomination races, particularly ones that were as large as the one that Mr. Erskine Smith lost, when I mean more than 1,500 or 2,000 voters, are chaotic. That's just the way they are. And this has been going on for years. You know, the 905 Brampton ridings, the Mississauga ridings, they are notorious, and notorious for massive turnouts and a bit of chaos at the ballot box. Are there issues that took place? Well, it remains to be seen. I can only take interim Liberal leader John Fraser, who's the Ontario Liberal leader, at his word, where he expressed confidence in the process. But Mr. Erskine Smith, you know, he's alleging there's some serious breaches. We'll see what comes out of it. I would agree with him that an Amazon order is not appropriate identification to vote in a nomination race, but we also need to have election laws changed in this country so that only Canadian citizens can participate in these nomination cases, because you get

0: The Canadians' politics can be influenced by foreign actors when you have permanent residents and non-residents as members of political parties electing certain candidates to certain ridings who will then go on to serve either in the House of Commons or legislatures or at city councils. So we actually have a broader issue here, which is the rules are still loosey-goosey, that anybody can typically sign up. And you know, there's a security issue with that I think your listeners and viewers will understand very well.
1: Well, and there's also the argument, you know, that there are people who criticize, U.S. foreign policy in, say, the Middle East and say you can't just win a war and then declare a place a democracy and expect democracy to flourish. For democracy to flourish, you need people who buy into democracy and there has to be a tradition of it. And you've got to protect it and you got to cultivate it. And slowly but surely it will take root. If you believe that, then accessory to that is if you bring a whole bunch of people over who have not bought into Canada, if they have not, they're not yet citizens, if they have not yet acknowledged the value of our democracy, then you have to appreciate that there may be some who will play fast and loose with democratic rules.
0: Yeah, but that's the case for people who are new Canadians and people who've been in Canada for generations. I'm telling you, nomination races are the most dirty, gross political campaigns, depending on the riding, that you'll ever find. Why? Because in a place like Scarborough Southwest, that is almost certainly going to be a seat that goes to the Ontario Liberals if they get the right candidate in place, and it looks like they have a strong candidate from the Bengali community. That is a fairly good riding for the Liberal Party of Ontario. The real election in that case was for the nomination, not the main event. And that's, you know, the case, for example, in ridings in Alberta. If you want to win and serve in the House of Commons as a Conservative in Alberta, you've got to win your nomination race.
1: What do you make of him saying, hey, I'm taking myself out of it? Like, so long as the Liberal Party agrees to investigate this, I don't even want. Part of me, when I first heard that, I said, well, that's selfless. But I thought about it for 2 seconds. I was like, he's probably done the math and realized he can't win there because he's essentially calling anybody who voted for the other guy a liar. And so if you had to guess as to what the roadmap is for Nate Erskine-Smith over the next 6 months before the leadership of the Liberal Party happens, what do you think happens?
0: I suspect he's probably toast as a leadership candidate for the Ontario Liberal Party. And I say that because he was a candidate before and didn't win. And it's really hard, and I mean really hard, if you're running for a nomination and you previously served as a candidate for the leadership of the party, like you would have lists and data and voter contact and all that stuff, you have to be a really bad candidate or turn people off to lose a riding nomination, particularly somebody like Nate Erskine-Smith, who has a profile. So my suspicion is that he will not run for the Liberal leadership in Ontario. John Fraser, as I said, the Liberal leader, came out and defended the integrity of the process pretty quickly. And the candidate who won, the entrepreneur who owns the Domino's, he was down at Queen's Park the next day surrounded by Liberal caucus members. So, you know, hopefully Mr. Erskine-Smith can take the hint that the Ontario Liberals are saying, it's not us, it's you.
1: Now, what if, now let's just play devil's advocate here. What if in his bringing forth this challenge, they do reveal massive impropriety in terms of the voting? Does Nate Erskine-Smith not get breathe new life into his campaign as the guy who revealed, rot or corruption within the system?
0: Well, look, if there is, and surprise, surprise, rot and corruption in the Liberal Party internal politics, color me shocked. I won't be the first time that happens and certainly won't be the last. Whether he decides to run again in the nomination, I think that'll be up to him. But the Ontario Liberal Caucus and the Ontario Liberal Party has suggested on now two occasions, one was the leadership, second was this nomination, that they don't want him to be part of their political movement. It'll be up to him whether he wants to fight that tide. As I say, Mr. Erskine-Smith has high opinions of himself. And I'm sure he will take his own counsel and that of his supporters. But if corruption is and some type of wrongdoing is unearthed, then we can have another conversation. All I know is what the leader of the Ontario Liberal Party said, which is that he had full faith in the integrity of the process. But it's not the first time, and your listeners and viewers will know it won't be the last time. The Liberals have problems with their nominations when it comes to corruption and allegations of corruption, I should say, and misbehavior.
1: Regan Watts, thank you very much, my friend. Talk to you soon.
0: Merci, mon chum.
1: After the break, we are going to talk about how talking to strangers is part of, every solution. That's coming up next.
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1: Welcome back. And, you know, we talk a lot about the epidemic of loneliness. And, you know, I've referenced many times before how the UK has for the first time a cabinet level position to deal with loneliness. That to me is not a success or a sign of success. That is an abdication and a recognition of failure, that you failed an entire generation of people so much that you have to have a cabinet level position dealing with that failure. There is a way for us to deal with that that loneliness, and it's pretty simple. This is not a Eureka hot take, but it's by connecting with people, and it's by having conversations with people. And to talk more about this, we're joined by Pete Bombacci of Genwell. Pete, welcome back.
2: Hey, Ben, great to see you again.
1: This shouldn't be a hot take, but talking to people and talking to strangers is good for you.
2: Absolutely, but we told people for 50 years, Ben, not to do it.
1: Stranger danger.
2: And the funny thing was, is we got fixated on, I guess, what the media told us. We focused on some of the negative stories instead of the truth. And, you know, a lot of it's really powerful to know that, you know, when we talk to strangers, it makes you happier and me.
1: Yeah. And we focus on those, the scary stories of what happens when a kid, I'm not suggesting that we tell our 6-year-old kids to go walk up to a stranger and have a conversation in a park. That is not what I'm talking about. As grown up and as adults, you know, having conversation with strangers is beneficial. You and I talked about it once before, that we got so caught up with the notion of microaggressions, which I think by and large are kind of nonsense. It's like weaponizing nothingness. Some of them I'm sure are real, but by and large, it was nonsense. It was vapor. But if you believe in microaggressions, then you also have to believe in the flip side, which are microaffirmations, which is something that we lost when we went remote and when we stuck with remote and when we told people, you know, if you have a meeting that starts at 9, you get on at 9 and you hop off at 10. And there's no time for chit chat, and there's no time for small talk, and there's no time to tell someone, oh, you got a new haircut, oh, I like your shoes, or let me tell you a joke, or let me tell you a story about my family, something that can uplift and create connection. All that stuff went away when we went remote. And I don't know that people noticed that we lost those things, but I bet people noticed.

0: that they got lonelier.
1: I think people are just awakening to it now. Even Jen, well, when we launched in 2016, the pandemic, the phone didn't start to ring until about 6 or 12 months after the pandemic, because we started to feel, we were just trying to cope during the pandemic, just get through.
0: Yeah.
1: Then it was the awakening. And now that, you know, again, when you tell people for 50 years not to talk to strangers, eventually people will start to listen. And what we're really trying to do is help people understand the truth and what the science says, which it's 97% of the time. This is Dr. Nick Epley, who's coming to Toronto shortly. He's out of Chicago booth. 97% of the time when we talk to a stranger,

0: small connections.
1: Well, the science says, you know, in Canada, we did some research at GenWell, and it's those that connect with strangers just once a week are up to 3 times happier than those who don't talk to strangers. And research from Dr. Gillian Sandstrom out of the UK, who's a born and bred Canadian, but also Dr. Nick Epley, show that when we talk to a stranger, it increases happiness, trust, optimism, safety, security, inclusion, belonging, community, just about everything I think, Ben, that we crave as human beings comes when we open up ourselves to actually talking to people that we don't know, because every person that we call a friend today was one day a stranger.
0: Yeah.
1: And all we need to do is start that conversation and magic can happen.
0: But what constitutes an interaction?
1: Well, there's research. So Dr. Gillian Sandstrom has even a wave and a smile. Like, what we need to recognize is, and your point about, you know, we're not telling everybody at every time, it's not 2 o'clock in the morning in a dark alley after a couple drinks. It's actually when you feel safe and secure, whether it's a female, whether it's a young child. It's, hey, when you're with mom and dad and you're walking down the streets, maybe try saying hello. When you're in the classroom, say hi to the kids sitting beside you. Yeah. If you're a female, when you're at the grocery store, when you're at the coffee shop, feel comfortable because you're surrounded by people, recognizing that the science says that 99 or 97% of the time, it's probably going to be a positive experience for everybody.
0: Yeah, yeah. I keep going back to it. Like, there's so much nuance that was lost during the pandemic, and it's not as simple as, in fact, I think there's a stark difference in terms of the interactions that we have online, in a Zoom call or a, you know, whatever platform you're using, to the human interaction. It's not the same. It is not the same thing. It's a different, because it's a different platform, it's a different message as well.
1: Yeah, and there's research out of Montreal at the end of the global pandemic that showed that a face-to-face interaction has 9 times the brain activity. We already knew that 80 to 90% of communication was nonverbal. So when we're on the screen, we don't get all those nonverbals. I can't see your legs. I can't see how you're leaning in or out of a conversation. Yeah. And so we need those nonverbals to really feel like we're connecting with a human being.
0: And before anyone says, if someone wants to challenge that, just remember, there's all sorts of tools that you have on, during those meetings, to put up your hand or ask a question, because those nonverbal cues don't exist, or if they do exist, they are depressed online. They are somehow pushed aside because there's no room for them when you're in a little box like that. So you have to have these little buttons you can press to say, "Oh, I'm putting my hand up."
1: Yeah.
0: Right.
1: And I think the other thing is, let's not, like, all technology isn't bad. Technology is a wonderful thing. Like, we can connect with people that are, you know, for geography or time of day. We need to understand that we can use technology for a lot of positive. It's a great supplement to human interaction, but let's not think about it as a replacement.
0: Oh, of course. You know, like, if my mother is not in town, I will FaceTime with her, and there's real value in that. But if she's in town, I'm not going to FaceTime with her. I'm going to go see her.
1: Well, and I think that's
0: because she pays for dinner most times.
1: And that is a great example, Ben. It's like, hey, if you make that little effort to actually say, hey, I'm conscious now of how important face-to-face connection is.
0: Yeah.
1: When mom's in town, I'm going to make that effort to go and get on the subway or drive the car, whatever it takes to go and connect, because I now recognize that that makes a difference not only to me, but to my mom as well.
0: Yeah, I've found that what I've tried to do is when I'm, you know, getting a coffee in the morning, and I go to the same coffee shop all the time, and the people there recognize me now, so they say hi and I say hi back. And what I try to do is I try to have whatever interaction I'm having, I'll try to make it 3 times as long as it used to be. Instead, if I'm asking for my coffee, then I try to follow up with it, like, not just, hey, how are you, and then just walk, but listen to what they say and then respond. Hey, how was your night? I say, oh, my night was good. What'd you do? Right. And then I'll follow up, assuming there's not a line that's, you know, 20 people deep behind me.
1: Yeah. You know, Ben, this is what we, as the movement, as GenWell, are trying to encourage people to do. So research that we did a couple years ago shows that 20% of Canadians talk to strangers every day. 43% do it a few times a week. Yep. What if we could raise the 20 to 30 and the 43 to 53 and we could start creating that sense of connection, community, inclusion, belonging, just because we take that extra minute to talk to the barista or the person at the grocery store or wherever we might be? That's how we start changing the world.
0: But I think we also have to take our, like, listen, you and I are naturally social people, but we got to remember, like, we've got people in our lives, like the elderly, who are far more isolated and live far more sedentary lives generally than we do, and remind ourselves to interact with them. Because if my thirst for human connection is satisfied on a daily basis by talking to a barista, what's that going to do to my grandmother?

0: Mm. What's that going to do to your grandmother if you call her up? And it's not a stranger, but it is it's a conversation that she wasn't going to have.
1: I love your perspective, Ben. At the end of the day, we oftentimes put the burden of the solution on the person who's suffering. It's not going to the person who's socially anxious or the person who's shy or lonely and say, hey, you need to buck up and be more social. Here's the skills you need. Go do it. Because that person's probably the person who's lacking that ability right now because of the circumstances they're in. It is the empowerment of the rest of us, the rest of society to say, hey, Ben, could you do it a couple more times a day when you see a senior or maybe somebody who's struggling, however you might identify that, or could I do it, or could 25 or 30% of Canadians? That's how we start to make people feel seen, valued, and heard.
0: I love these conversations, Pete. Remind people how they can find and get in touch with Genwell.
1: Thank you, Ben. It's genwell.ca. We're Canada's Human Connection Movement, and we really are trying to make the world a happier and healthier place, one face-to-face conversation at a time.
0: I love that you come in and we do this face-to-face. I really do appreciate it. Thank you, my friend.
1: Cheers, my friend.
0: All right, when we come back, class is in session. We're going to go all the way back to the early days of Hollywood, where Canada played a very vital role. That's right. Craig Baird, host of Canadian History X, is here. We're going to discuss that next, right here on The Ben Mulrooney Show.
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1: 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And if you're in the south, maybe 42nd Avenue would be a better option.
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1: For a certain generation of people, when I say certain generation, I mean my generation. I'm very selfish that way. Margot Kidder was and will forever be Lois Lane. Margot Kidder, on this day, 1948, was born in Yellowknife. And for more on that and other stories that we're talking about tonight, Craig Baird, the host of Canadian History X. Welcome, my friend.
2: Oh, thanks for having me.
1: Yeah, she's the high watermark. When I think Lois Lane, a live action Lois Lane, that's the one I think of.
2: Oh, without a doubt. I think that every Lois Lane that came afterwards is based off the template that Margot Kidder created with those first Superman movies. And really, those Superman movies are probably the best, or at least the first one is probably one of the best superhero movies ever made.
1: Yeah, how did she get from Yellowknife to Hollywood?
2: Well, like you said, she was born in Yellowknife and kind of raised in the Northwest Territories and then raised in several other Canadian provinces and started her acting career in the 1960s, mostly appearing in low-budget Canadian productions. But she was quickly starting to make waves. Probably the most well-known film for her prior to Superman was Black Christmas in 1974. Right. It also starred Andrea Martin, and kind of a cult classic now, and is widely regarded as one of the best horror movies ever made. But it was her role as Lois Lane in Superman in 1978 that really broke her through. And then she played Kathy Lutz in the Amityville Horror in 1979, which kind of made her a big star during that period. And she would act in various movies through the 1980s, three more Superman sequels. Yeah. And then she started to move more into independent films as she got into the 2000s. And she was also heavily involved in a variety of activist activities, including political, environmental, and anti-war, and also dated Pierre Trudeau for a time as well.
1: That's right. I forgot about that. She won two Canadian Film Awards, an Emmy, a Genie, and a Saturn Award. She died in 2018, but she was born on this day in 1948. All right, let's go to the here and now and this week's episode of Canadian History X, Canadians in Early Hollywood.
2: Well, when people think of Hollywood, they think of, you know, obviously Americans, but Canadians really built Hollywood, especially during the silent film era. Now, the most famous of them is, of course, Mary Pickford, who was born and raised in Toronto and was ironically known as America's sweetheart. And during the height of her career, only Charlie Chaplin really rivaled her in terms of fame. And she had a huge impact on the movie industry and even co-founded United Artists. Wow. And acted well into the 1930s and was probably one of the most famous individuals on the planet. She was married to Douglas Fairbanks, and they had Pick Fair, which was in Los Angeles, which is still a very beautiful home. But she was just one of the Canadians there. You also had Al and Charles Christie of London, Ontario, who founded the Christie Film Company, which helped launch careers of actors like Harold Lloyd. And then Max Sennett of Danville, Quebec, created Keystone Studios. He helped launch the career of Charlie Chaplin himself. And then Jack Warner and his brothers were from London, Ontario, and they founded Warner Brothers.
1: The Warner Brothers were from London, Ontario?
2: Absolutely, yeah. And Jack Warner was kind of the head of that studio for decades. So, yeah, Warner Brothers was founded by the Canadian brothers. A lot of people don't even know that, but it's just another example of how Canadians really built Hollywood.
1: Yeah, so
2: there was Florence.
1: Yeah,
2: go ahead.
1: Yeah, so I know that, you know, everyone says that there's like a million Canadians currently living and working in Hollywood. And it speaks to, you know, how the draw of that place and how Canadians are interchangeable in a lot of ways with their American cousins. But explain to me how so many Canadians gravitated to that place so early on.
2: It just seemed to be something that happened, and a lot of the Canadians knew each other. I mean, Mary Pickford actually had friends who were actors on stage who were from Canada, and she would convince them to go to Hollywood. And it was just something that seemed to draw a lot of Canadians, whether we were just fascinated by this new technology or we saw the potential of it. And people would say you'd go to Hollywood and you could just be meeting Canadians everywhere. You'd be having dinner at Pick Fair, and Mary

0: Gary Pickford would have a bunch of Canadians all sitting at the table. So it was just something that we really had a huge hand in, was building Hollywood and kind of getting it through the silent film era.
1: You know, I just wonder, my mind is racing now. Like, could these Canadians not have built, you know, a version of Hollywood north of the border rather than go down to Southern California? Or was it a draw because of the weather and the ability to work outdoors all the time? And was it that, or was there something else that was drawing people to Southern California?
0: I think a lot of it was that they were just going there because that's where the film industry was really starting to grow, rather than trying to create a film industry in Canada. But obviously things like the weather and all that played a hand. And, you know, like, a lot of people don't realize that of the first four Best Actress Academy Award winners, three were Canadian. You had Mary Pickford, Norma Shearer, and Mary Dresler. And so we had a massive impact. Norma Shearer's brother, Douglas Shearer, actually helped kind of create the sound era of film and get us out of the silent film era. So that was another Canadian who had a huge impact.
1: All right, well, let's listen to a clip of this week's episode of Canadian History X, featuring Canadians in early Hollywood.
0: Pickford's stature and fame for playing young women caused the public to act strangely around her when they saw her. Once, after a manicure, a child saw her in public and said, "Mama, she's not a real girl. She has long fingernails." From this point, she clipped her nails short. Another time, a man stared at her for 2 minutes and then said, "You may have the face of an angel and the heart of a devil. If you have, I pity you. If you haven't, I pray for you." Throughout the First World War, she continually campaigned for the war effort, including selling one of her trademark curls for $15,000. In a single speech in Chicago, she sold an estimated $5 million worth of bonds. And while the curls Pickford sold for the war effort were really hers, if you were a lucky fan that has a Pickford ringlet in your collection, you might not have the real deal. Many of the curls sold over her career came from sex workers or others in need, and then built into hairpieces for her ringlets. Each curl cost $50, a huge amount for the time, and Pickford traveled with a suitcase full of curls for sale.
1: I'm still caught up on this Warner Brothers, the brothers being from London, Ontario. How did I not know this?
0: Well, it's something that, you know, for some reason we don't always celebrate our past and things like that. And we just assume that people like the Warner Brothers were just American, but in fact they weren't. Pretty much most of the studios in early Hollywood were run by Canadians,
1: but
0: for whatever reason.
1: This is big news. I mean, it's not news at all. It's history, but how do Canadians not know this? And somebody should tell Donald Trump this. Yeah, you know, he's trying to tariff our movies. Well, we should be asking for a Canadian rebate, given the fact it's happening at studios that were started by Canadians. So United Artists was co-founded by a woman that early on as well. That's impressive.
0: Yeah, Mary Pickford, along with Charlie Chaplin, Douglas Fairbanks, and W. Griffith, I think. But I mean, Jack Warner, you know, if people take a walk on Canada's Walk of Fame, they'll see that he has a star there. So some people have, you know, tried to recognize him as a Canadian who did something in the past. But yeah, these kind of things, a lot of people have no idea about the huge role we had in really building the film industry.
1: Wow, this has been, you're blowing my mind yet again, my friend. So what are you working on for next week?
0: Right now, I just finished an episode on James Doohan, who played Scotty on Star Trek. And then I'm working on an episode right now about Edith Montour, who was a First Nations nurse during the First World War, who lived to be 106 and kind of was a really remarkable individual.
1: True or false, James Doohan perfected his Scottish accent because when he was during World War II, he was posted in Scotland or something like that.
0: That's 100% true.
1: Yes.
0: I just finished reading his biography and he absolutely mentions that in there.
1: They're wonderful. And like I said, you know, just as Margot Kidder is the only woman in my mind who is Lois Lane, James Doohan is Scotty. There, everybody else is doing an interpretation of his Scotty. But I thank you very much, my friend. All the best to you. And we'll talk to you next week.
0: Absolutely. Thanks for having me.
1: And just a reminder, if you want more Ben Mulrooney Show, we put out a podcast each and every day. And you can find even more content on X, on Instagram, and of course on YouTube. When you go there, like our content, follow us, share it. That's how we can grow our communities on all of those platforms. And you know that we appreciate it. When we come back, and for our Toronto audience, we are talking about these Peel counterfeit plates. Sean O'Shea of Global News has a

0: an investigative report where two people are in custody after allegedly producing and selling counterfeit license plates have been tied to at least 30 criminal investigations in Ontario and across Canada. We're going to dig into this one when we come back. Don't go anywhere. This is the Ben Mulrooney Show.
1: All right, Jason Hominick, let's compare mortgages to food. If the main course is the mortgage, why should we do appies, do a little appetizer, and get a pre-approval first?
2: The pre-approvals are so important because you want to know that you can actually afford what you're about to buy, and you want to know what your payments are going to be. 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I look at the documents. We make sure that when you get a pre-approval, you can have confidence in that so you can buy the place that you really want.
1: Yeah, so the pre-approval's like the appetizer.
2: And you can find the menu at jason.mortgage.
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9: From the National Newsroom of the Canadian Press, I'm Karen Rebo. U.S. President Donald Trump has called China's president a friend.
10: We're going to have a fantastic future together. Such respect for China, the job you've done. You're a great leader. I say it to everybody. You're a great leader.
9: But his warm words were in stark contrast to those of President Xi Jinping, who opened their bilateral meeting in Beijing today, cautioning about potential conflict between China and the U.S. The Chinese government said Xi also used the two-hour meeting to warn Trump that not handling Taiwan correctly could lead to conflicts. Russia has launched a mass drone and missile attack on Ukraine's capital just hours after a daylight mass drone barrage. The attack early Thursday killed one person and injured at least 33 in Kyiv after hitting civilian infrastructure and residential buildings in multiple Ukrainian cities. Ukrainian air defenses shot down or jammed nearly 700 targets, but 15 missiles and 23 drones scored direct hits across 24 locations. Police say two men were killed and three suspects are on the run after a targeted shooting in a suburban neighborhood north of Toronto. York Regional Police were called Wednesday afternoon to a home in Vaughan, where officers found two men sprawled in front of the house with multiple gunshot wounds. Both were later pronounced dead. Constable Kevin Nabria says investigators are looking for a trio of suspects.
11: Information at this time is that three males were seen fleeing in a blue SUV immediately after the shooting occurred. Now, while officers were on scene tending to the shooting victims, we did receive a call for a vehicle on fire in the area.
9: Nabria says the vehicle on fire north of the crime scene did match the description of the suspect's SUV, and investigators are working to determine if both incidents are related. An Alberta judge threw out a separatist referendum petition, saying Premier Danielle Smith's government had a duty to consult with First Nations. Justice Shana Leonard also said Alberta's chief electoral officer should never have issued the petition. Smith told reporters the changes her government made to the process were meant to make it more permissible. She also questioned the judge's ruling on the duty to consult.
12: It's very clear on a project basis what that looks like and what the end result would be. This is not clear. And so that's why we think it may be incorrect in law and why we'll be appealing it.
9: Prime Minister Mark Carney is expected to announce his long-awaited clean electricity strategy today after pledging to double the capacity of Canada's power grid by 2050.
13: In the spring economic update on April 28th, the government said it was planning to release a discussion

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0: We're back with another In Their Own Words show with a band telling their story themselves. And this time it's The Trues. And right now we're up to the release of the second album. So you are on the road almost constantly for the next couple of years, and you have to make that difficult second album, which is Den of Thieves, comes out in 2005. That ends up being another gold album. But was it hard to make that second record?
8: It was crazy. I mean, we played from from September 1st of 2003 until the end of 2004, until like December 2004, we were on the road. And in between tours, we'd always go into the basement and start jamming on riffs and song ideas. And then, we had a bunch of stuff that was all half formed, 75% of the way there, 25% of the way there. And it was all just like kind of a mad dash to get the second record done. We didn't want to wait. We just figured whatever energy we had behind us, we should just capitalize on it. And we went to Austin, Texas, where Gordy had relocated and worked on four or five songs there that ended up on the record. And everything else was just demoed in our basement in a house in St. Catharines, Ontario, actually. By then, we'd moved over to St. Catharines. It was really quick. And then we got Jack Douglas of Aerosmith fame and The Who, and he worked on John Lennon's Double Fantasy. Like, he was kind of, making a comeback as a producer at the time, and he was doing a lot of work, and we wanted to work with him. So Jack Douglas, we sent him, 20 demos and asked him to produce the record, and he agreed. And by the winter of 2005, we were in the studio in Toronto making it.
0: Yeah, the Jack Douglas connection's rather interesting. He must have been about 125 years old when you worked with him then.
8: At the time, because we went from kind of like being like, I mean, in this business, sometimes you're doing everything wrong and then you're doing everything right. And it's kind of weird. You're like, oh, and then like the label's like, just make a list of anybody you want to work with. And we're like, okay. And we just made this huge list of everybody from like Rick Rubin to like, we're like, oh, Aerosmith Rocks is one of our favorite records. Like Jack Douglas. We looked up like everybody at the time. I remember Jack and Dino came to see our gig in Vancouver because we wanted to work with somebody who worked with Nirvana, and he came out and checked out the gig, and he was there with Jack Douglas at the same time, and they saw us play in Vancouver, and Jack Endino saw Jack Douglas. He goes, "Nah, man, you got to use him. Don't even worry about it." And he just said, "Use Jack Douglas." I remember that.

0: leaving the hall singing a couple tunes and, you know, just, yeah, never not being a good time for people in a good way, you know, a meaningful good time.
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5: 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We'll talk to you next time. I'm Alan Cross.
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5: From the National Newsroom of the Canadian Press, I'm Karen Rebo. Police say two men were killed and three suspects are on the run after a targeted shooting in a suburban neighborhood north of Toronto yesterday. York Regional Police were called in the afternoon to a home in Vaughan, where officers found two men sprawled in front of the house with multiple gunshot wounds. Both were later pronounced dead. Constable Kevin Nebria says investigators are looking for three male suspects seen fleeing in a blue SUV. They're also looking to confirm a connection with a vehicle fire in that area a short time later that matched the suspect's vehicle. Former RCMP officer William Miker says he's feeling very relieved. A BC judge yesterday found him not guilty of acting unlawfully for the Chinese government. Miker says the case has dragged on for years and has been extraordinarily disruptive for his wife and young children.
6: I live on the other side of the world and have for the last 20 years. So without my wife and my children especially, they're still of a young age. So they've been 3 years without their father. That's time I'll never get back. They'll never get back.
5: The Crown had accused the former Mountie of acting as a proxy for Beijing in a plan to coerce a multimillionaire.

0: reasons, whether it's technology they wanted to shield. Like, no one would bat an eyelash about a digital camera or a digital video on a military aircraft right now. But 30 years ago, those cameras were maybe classified. I mean, I'm just kind of making this up, but I'm just saying there are reasons why we're getting these blurry images now and not in the past. And it's not because of some big government cover-up of aliens.
1: No, and I'd like to come back to even that claim itself, but to give you a nice concrete example, it's, you know, it's not maybe that much of an accident that a lot of the sightings happen over military bases, and especially in places like Area 51, where kind of new technology is being developed. Going back to a book written by Annie Jacobson, who reviewed the history of Area 51 based on all these declassified documents. And I think her point was that they were already starting work on drones in the 70s. So this is technology that sort of becomes, like, for the rest of us who are not in military intelligence or whatever, we start seeing drone warfare emerge kind of on the margins in the 90s, late 90s kind of stuff, if you're really paying attention. So they're like 20, 30 years ahead of what the rest of us are kind of seeing in the world around us. So, you know, you can imagine people misidentifying stuff like windowless weird objects that are flying at pretty rapid speeds, right? And so, yeah, just to make your point about the fact that sometimes they are actually onto something. What I find weird about the claim that the government might know it but not share it with us, I've never really understood the internal logic to that idea. It's often been assumed that it would cause some kind of mass panic, like we'd burn all the money in the churches because now we know that aliens are alive, so therefore nothing matters and we're not going to obey authority. So therefore, you know, they always need to keep it under wraps. But I think that any government, let's take the Americans, because they're often the ones who are assumed to have it. Why wouldn't they be like, yeah, aliens contacted us because we're the best. Of course they came to America.
0: And then all the churches would probably be like, great, we got a whole new species that we can convert to our religion. When we come back with Lee, we are going to tell you about some of the stuff that has been recently declassified.
1: Okay.
0: Lee Kunla is a political science professor at Humber Polytechnic. Check out his podcast, The Uncover Up. It is Conspiracy Corner, and we'll be back.
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4: Recently declassified UFO files. It's in the news. The Pentagon has done it. I'm here with Lee Kunla. It's Conspiracy Corner. Check out Lee's podcast, The Uncover Up. Conspiracy Cast. Check out his upcoming book. It's called Uncover Up, How to Think Clearly in the Age of Conspiracy. You can pre-order that, Lee. Everything's covering. Everything's uncovering. Welcome back.
5: Thank you.
4: Before the break, we had a really interesting chat about the reasons why the government would hold on to some blurry images for 50 years and declassify others in previous dumps. There are rational reasons for why this could happen, and it's not scary green men. But let's put all that aside for a second. What are some of the things that piqued your interest in the current dump?
5: Okay. It's a huge dump, and I have to admit, I haven't been able to go through all of it yet. What I have encountered so far has been, I hate to say it, quite underwhelming. There's a lot of it. It reminds me of a joke, actually, about Napoleon, and they were in Russia, and he turns to his troops and he says, there's good news and bad news. And they're like, okay, give us the bad news. And he's like, we only have cow dung to eat. Well, what could possibly be the good news? There's lots of it. And that's sort of what it is with these files. Like, the quality of any of the individual things is not amazing. It's stuff that we've seen over and over and over again, but there's a lot of it. Some of it is like a memo that a housewife has written to the FBI because she saw something in the sky, or there's a blurry photograph or whatever. Now, some, though, do reach the level of some interest. There's the Apollo moon landing where the astronauts seem to have taken a picture of the lunar landscape. And in the background, there's something. There's in one image, there's like three kind of blurry dots. And in another one, there's this weird, almost cylindrical kind of like obelisk thing in the sky. There's a couple of videos that are, again, like all these UAP videos I find quite compelling because it's when it's a moving image, it somehow is more exciting and it seems more like it's something real and maybe unexplainable. But honestly, like, despite the fact that there's a lot out there, none of this is actually new to the people who are doing research in the field.
4: Okay, so the images and the videos are just more of the same, to be honest?
5: More of the same. I would say, so as you said earlier, this isn't the first time that we've had these kinds of releases. I think the ones that happened in 2017 and 2018, which really brought this, I think, into the public's consciousness with the GoFast video, the FLIR video, the Tic Tac video, these kinds of now epic, well-known UAP videos, which your audience can all just Google, you know, go to YouTube or whatever. They're all there.
4: Yeah, Mom, go to YouTube. Sorry, I'm addressing my audience directly.
5: Okay. those, I

0: compelling.
1: So we got to be a little humble and understand that when we see these images, when we read these files, we aren't experts and we don't have the knowledge to really interpret them or the education or, and what's the word I'm looking for here? We don't have the skill set. It's very easy to say, hey, that's aliens, but
0: yeah,
1: defer to the experts. Is that how you interpret this stuff?
0: Well, whenever there is really credible evidence, you want to do your best job to try and debunk it or verify it. And the best way to do that is to get some expert in the field who is not themselves biased, who isn't coming out and saying, you know, all aliens are nonsense. What I loved about Josh Sumeter's presentation is he does this whole takedown of these plastic bag thing. And then he ends his presentation by saying, eh, it's not our job to actually tell you what it is. We just want to show like the power of science to demystify stuff.
1: And I would even argue NASA has a vested interest in discovering aliens because that agency would be so funded. We would invest so much money in space stuff if we knew there was life out there.
0: Yeah, exactly.
1: Lee, I've enjoyed talking about this UFO dump with you. Thanks for being on the show.
0: Thanks for having me, David.
1: Lee Kunla is a political science professor at Humber Polytechnic. Check out his podcast. It's called The Uncover Up Conspiracy Cast. He covers topics like this with his peer, Nathan Radke. Just ahead, work-life balance problems. You can't magically invent more hours in a day. So how do you show up to work, get paid, and still show up for your family and friends? We'll tell you up next.
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8: 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We were talking about the impact that a lousy work-life balance can have on kids before the break. 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
1: Love is like a coconut, a poem. 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
18: From the National Newsroom of the Canadian Press, I'm Karen Rebo. New online polling suggests 1 in 4 Canadians have declined a vaccine recommended by their doctor.
19: The data from Proof Strategies indicates most of them did so because they were concerned about potential side effects. The report released today on World Vaccine Day asks specific questions about how Canadians feel about vaccines after Canada lost its measles elimination status last year. It found women were more likely than men to pass on a recommended vaccine, and people with a high school education or less were more likely to decline a vaccine than those with a

0: right now, so long as you have faith in the compounding pharmacy. And all of these drugs work in a combination of manners in the body. They're not really drugs. I don't really think of them as drugs per se, because they're not really a foreign product. They're made out of something called peptides, which all of us have. They're a very organic compound. And what they do is they tell your body to do certain things or to not do certain things, because they're basically a messenger to your body that tells your body, hey, listen, you're full, don't eat anymore, or food's going too fast through your gut, but let's slow it down. Or in some cases, they do affect the pleasure centers of the brain and can help your body feel more pleasure when there's less pleasure, when normally they'd be less, or the other way around, depending on the indication.
1: Now, changes to one's sex drive. I've never heard of this one, so I think it's important to talk about. I know when I was first introducing this a few moments ago, I said lowered sex drive, but that's not the whole story. It can have a wide range of effects on one's sex drive.
0: Exactly. And so, I always get a little bit cautious when we talk about a treatment that affects sex drive, because automatically you get a whole bunch of interesting people go to their doctors and ask for the treatment. I've prescribed a fair bit of medications in this class, because I do work at a wellness clinic. I'm a medical director, a wellness clinic that does a lot of weight loss therapy. I can tell you that in my personal experience, matches the recently released study, which showed that actually about 50% of people have about some improvement actually in sexual satisfaction and sexual function. And that's multifactorial, because, you lose weight and you feel better about yourself, and you sort of, when you feel better about yourself, you tend to be more active and want things. And then just the way society is right now, if you lose weight, you become more attractive by definition to potential partners. So actually about 50% of people find some improvement. A significant number find no change whatsoever. There is a small number of people in whom, yes, the sex drive does go down. And there's probably a combination of reasons for that. It's not so much just one thing that these class of drugs do. They tend to reduce circulation a little bit in some people to the clitoris or the penis, which is, you need blood flow to enjoy sex in those areas. The number happens to be about 1.4% in men. And usually those people who have decreased sex drive have significant other medical problems as well. They have significant diabetes or significant other health issues. For people who are generally fairly healthy, it tends to be a little bit, I stress, please don't run to your doctor asking for this to improve your sex life, but it tends to be a little bit better.
1: And there's this relatively low reported side effect, and I love the name of this, although the actual thing that it is kind of not that great, but anorgasmia, basically the inability to climax, the inability to orgasm. Is that something that I should be worried about if I were to take a GLP-1 receptor, or is that really a small minority of patients?
0: So it's a very small minority of patients. You shouldn't worry about it, because that effect is reversible. So if, God forbid, you're in that, approximately 1% of people whom that happens to, because, as I said, the GLP treatments, they do affect the pleasure centers of your brain in different ways. And so if that does happen, thankfully, that effect is reversible. So I would suggest you not be concerned about that and focus on the bigger picture of how much this medication can help you if taken properly.
1: Well, let's talk about that then. We don't necessarily have to stay on these sexual side effects. I guess ED would be in that same category. It's about 1%, not to worry about, similar to aorgasmia. But let's talk about some of the positives. I mean, why should folks be curious about taking this medication?
0: So, unfortunately, in North America, we have an obesity crisis right now. And, these medications do help with weight loss. That's been proven for both of the ones that are commercially available, and certainly retifanlimab, the one that's coming next year, looks extremely promising and frankly better than the first two. So these treatments can help you lose weight. These treatments can help reduce the chance of your getting diabetes, much less, if you have diabetes already, they'll obviously help with that condition as well. And so they do result.

0: and some significant benefit that way, which I think is very important. And again, I want to stress that probably for about 50% of people who take it, they will actually get better self-esteem simply by losing weight, and they'll feel better about themselves. So there's a tremendous psychological effect to taking these treatments, especially when you get the positive results. I do stress to people who take these treatments that the main side effect, I mean, we've talked about some of the rare side effects, but the main side effect is because of how the medication works. It slows down how fast food goes through your system. So when you swallow food, it goes into your food pipe and into your stomach and into your bowels. By slowing down that rate, it makes your stomach feel full all the time, which is why people don't eat, right?
1: Mm-hmm.
0: But the main side effects are related to that, because some, about 10-15% of people will feel bloated. They'll feel like they're full all the time. They'll get nausea. And it's really important, if you're going to take this medication, to please, please, please make sure that before you start, you have a serving of fruit or vegetable with each and every single meal, because the fiber that you're taking during those meals will help counteract the chance that you're getting the main side effect with these treatments.
1: Now, I have one friend in particular who I won't name, but they are interested in taking it. And they're only, I don't know, they're interested in losing 5 or 10 pounds. They look fine to me. They're certainly not in the obese category. Is it a good drug to take if you're just interested in losing 5 or 10 pounds, or would that be a misuse?
0: I wouldn't give it to someone who only needed to lose 5 or 10 pounds myself. I think that, you know, if you're at that stage, because remember, even when you're taking this medication, you still have to do all the other stuff. You still have to eat properly. You still have to exercise regularly. You still have to make sure that you're getting whole foods instead of ultra-processed foods. Like, all of that stuff doesn't change, right? So I personally wouldn't give it to someone who only needed to lose 5 pounds, and I'd encourage them to sort of be more active. I think that, unfortunately, you see people who take it for reasons like that, and that, you know, it kind of takes off on social media. People take it before weddings and that sort of thing. And I really don't think that's a good use of these treatments.
1: And you see celebrities and influencers kind of either promoting or implying that kind of use case. And I think it's important to outline that that's not a great use case for these drugs, however good they may be. Sohail, I have enjoyed this chat. Thanks for coming on and talking about these GLP-1 drugs, their associated receptors and side effects. I appreciate you coming on the show.
0: I'm happy to be here. Thanks for having me.
1: Dr. Sohail Gandhi is the former president of the Ontario Medical Association. Coming up next, monkeys playing video games. Not for bananas, but just because they're curious. They're kind of like us. I'm David Cooper. Details in a moment.
2: 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That's 1-888-505-6644. 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
1: This is the Realty Minute. 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Hello, Len.
2: Hi, Gord.
1: The arrival of spring usually leads to more listings and home sales. 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
2: Well, I think some of the costs that you have is like your closing costs, like your lawyer's cost. A lot of people don't factor in a moving cost. I mean, they might do it themselves. The other thing, too, is also factoring, you know, your taxes and your insurance and all those type of things. 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
1: You often talk about educating wide-eyed home buyers for those kinds of things. And that's just one small part of what you offer your clients, isn't it?
2: 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And I think people have to understand that, you know, there's a buying cost down payment, but there's also an extra cost that you have to have for closing costs. 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

0: David Cooper. Curiosity killed the cat. Oh, that's sad for the cat. But curiosity made the macaque interested. We go to Japan, we talk about monkeys, and we do it with Cliff Redford, a doctor, a veterinarian. Check out his podcast, Vet Life. This is Pet Talk or Vet Talk. Cliff, welcome to the show.
1: Thanks, man. Thanks for having me.
0: Does being on this program, like you're like reading medical journals or veterinary journals or whatever, getting ready for this, does this like stretch your...
1: I learn a lot. I do. I learn a lot. So your producer sends me a handful of articles and studies, and then I pick which ones I understand and that I can talk about with some sort of semblance of intelligence.
0: Have you ever treated a macaque? I've seen you treat monkeys like in India, but have you treated a macaque?
1: Not a macaque. It's been the only monkeys have been rhesus monkeys. I couldn't tell you the difference.
0: They look different,
1: I guess. And apparently macaque monkeys like video games.
0: Oh,
1: there you go. Segue.
0: That's the story?
1: That's the story.
0: Great, thanks.
1: Well, not really. I mean, so this story comes out of Japan, and they're trying to do research regarding the value of curiosity and this sort of information seeking impulse that we have that is independent of extrinsic rewards. Right? Like you do a lot of things because you're going to get some sort of reward and you know you're going to get that reward. Like talking to you, David, I get a reward of seeing your wonderful face and hearing your crisp, smooth voice.
0: Oh, so nice.
1: But the curiosity, like it's its own reward of finding out what is around the corner, just around the river bend. What is around that corner and finding that out ends up being its reward. So these group of scientists out of the Kyoto University Institute for the Evolutionary Origins of Human Behavior, also known

0: develop a video game that sparked the curiosity and engagement of animals that were going to be in laboratories or in zoos in hopes to sort of improve their quality of life. And they were incredibly surprised how well it worked with the macaque monkey. So the game is simple. Basically, there's a touchscreen on a computer, and the monkey, there's like these two buttons on the touchscreen.
1: Red and yellow, yeah, I'm looking at it, yeah.
0: Red and yellow, and there's like one button, the monkey realizes that if they press it, a little sort of puppet appears on the screen, but it appears in an area where they know it's predictable. They know where this little character is going to appear. And then the other button, it varies. They can't predict.
1: Unpredictable puppet button.
0: There you go. And what they found time and time again, and they basically switched it up and they had different sounds and all these different sort of characteristics so that they're trying their best to show that this was not just sort of a unique situation. Pretty much every single time, the monkeys went for the unpredictable button. And they were not getting any reward for it. And they actually found some monkeys were waiting and hitting the unpredictable button 100 times in a row, which means they got them addicted to playing video games.
1: But we're not so different from our cousins, the monkey.
0: We're not so different from our cousins, the monkey. And then I'm reading this article going, wait a minute, is this actually some sort of research that is going to be used for social media to keep us just doom scrolling and hitting the button like crazy? Who knows? I'd like to think I'm more wise and complicated than a macaque monkey, but let's be honest, we're not. But it was just this interesting, I find it very interesting about the behavior of primates. We are primates in that curiosity. Maybe it did kill the cat, but it kept us interested and kept us engaged. So
1: it may have been the process by which our brains got smarter. Is that how you describe it? Smarter brains?
0: Smarter brains, bigger brains, more developed, more evolution.
1: Like our curiosity, our ancestors that were slightly more curious had this advantage, and then blah, blah, blah, blah, blah, blah, and that's what made us smart.
0: Yeah, and I mean, I think that curiosity of, again, finding out what's behind the next corner, sometimes it's a saber-toothed tiger, but other times it's a nice area to eat and a place where you can find berries and you never really know, right? So maybe unpredictability and our desire for finding out the answers is what has allowed us to become this amazing species dominating the planet that we currently are.
1: Some of us are kind of jerks, but yeah, on the whole, we're pretty cool.
0: I bet you there's some monkeys that are jerks too.
1: Yeah, didn't you see the one about the little monkey who got like ostracized? Didn't we talk about that on the show like a month ago or two?
0: That's right. He got ostracized and then they had to give him a toy and he was cuddling up with the toy and everyone thought it was really cute, but it was really like, no, this dude's been bullied to the point where he now has a robot friend.
1: Great.
0: Awesome.
1: That's honestly doesn't sound too different from humans.
0: Yeah, there you go.
1: Yeah. Yeah. All right. Let's talk the Macedonian Herman tortoise that is not doing so well.
0: It is not doing so well. And it should be, for all intents and purposes, it should be doing very, very well as a species in this one particular island, this Golemgrad Island on Lake Prespa in North Macedonia is this perfect place for these giant tortoises because the weather is perfect for reptiles. They're surrounded by cliffs. Not veterinarians like me. They're surrounded by tall cliffs. And so there's no predators. There's no boar. There's no rats. There's no dogs. And humans are not allowed to be there. So it should be this perfect environment. And when you go there, there's actually 50 tortoises per hectare. It is filled with tortoises. But something is putting them at risk for complete extinction within this island, this tiny little ecosystem. Any idea what it is, David? Did you do your homework?
1: I did, in the sense that I'm looking at the article right now and talking slowly, saying that I did while I read what they did. It's their behavior, their self-destructive behavior.
0: Specifically, the men's self-destructive,
1: classic.
0: Possibly toxic
1: classic
0: behavior. They're going through what is called demographic suicide.
1: Oh, no.

0: know.
1: So demographic suicide is a, I guess, theoretical process, but it's now being proven. It's a situation that happens generally in high-density populations, which this is, in which violent sexual behavior is so prevalent that it threatens the survival of the females. So on this island, there are 40 males for every one female.
0: And they're just beating the crap out of each other?
1: They're beating the crap out of the females.
0: Oh.
1: So apparently what is happening is the mating process of these tortoises is quite violent. And what happens is the males, they say they're being coercive. No, they're bullying. They're terrorizing these females. They bump into them like bumper cars. They bite them until they bleed.
0: Oh.
1: They sleep right beside them so that the female gets no rest. And the males, sometimes 3 to 8 at a time, will be harassing this female. She can't eat. She can't sleep. She's losing weight. She's losing the ability to produce eggs. Sometimes when they mate with her, they push her so hard, they knock her off the cliff.
0: And that's the end.
1: And that's the end.
0: And that's why so many males outnumber the females. This is horrific. Nature is horrific.
1: Nature is pretty horrific. And they're saying that basically in the next couple of decades, if this continues, no more females. And then the males will be alone, mating with, attempting to mate with rocks. The males are so, they can't tell. They can't tell between a rock and a female, but they're going to be there for another 80 years without any females.
0: All right. Well, if you were planning on going to that Macedonian island where you're not allowed to go to visit the Hermit tortoises, you better get there in the next 80 years is the real takeaway for people at home on this story.
1: You better get there soon. And be nice to female tortoises, guys.
0: All right. When we come back, how to protect your pet from the new world screw worm. Great. I didn't even know that was a thing. Now I'm worried. When we come back, Cliff's either going to comfort us or horrify us, or maybe some combination of both. Dr. Cliff Redford is a veterinarian.
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7: Dr. Cliff Redford is here. It is Vet Talk. It is Pet Talk. Are you worried about the new world, Screwworm? You might have to be after hearing what Cliff has to say. Cliff, welcome in.
8: Thanks for having me. I'm not worried because I'm in Toronto and it's cooler here.
7: Okay, good.
8: But if you're in anywhere that's warmer, which there's a lot of places warmer than Toronto, pretty much two-thirds of the United States has to worry about this new world screwworm.
7: I've never heard of it.
8: Yeah.
7: So it's a screwworm that occurs in the new world.
8: Apparently.
7: Okay, well, okay.
8: Yeah, I mean, those are the scariest type of screwworms.
7: It's true.
8: It's the old world ones. No, that's not a problem. It's the new world ones.
7: Got it.
8: I thought there was a wall being built around the U.S. Isn't that going to keep these? Oh, wait, these things fly.
7: Oh,
8: that's right. That's the problem. They're coming up from the south, immigrating to the U.S. and causing problems with your dogs, your cats, your birds. They're indiscriminate screwworms. They will screw any animal and
7: they'll worm their way to do it.
8: They'll worm their way to do it. All right. So what this is a type of parasite in the bot fly category.
7: Mm.
8: And these bot flies lay eggs in open wounds. And it only has to be like a pinpoint scratch. So especially dogs that spend a lot of time outside, less so cats because the way they clean themselves, though not impossible. What ends up happening is if your pet has the tiniest little scratch, maybe it had surgery and the stitches look great, but of course there's going to be some, you know, millimeter openings.
7: They also look great to a new world bot fly screwworm, whatever.
8: That's right. Yeah. And this bot fly lays up to 100 eggs.
7: That's so many eggs. It's rude.
8: On the wound, and depending upon temperature, and they do like warmer climates, something like 70 to 90 Fahrenheit, then these larvae within 12 hours hatch and feed on live flesh.
7: Oh, no.
8: And they create a nasty odor. They create infection. Obviously, they do a lot of damage. And they're coming to the U.S. They were seen back in 2016, but now parasitology experts are saying, get ready. This is probably the year that it's happening.
7: So never leave your house and never open your windows is the warning here?
8: Never open your windows, never leave your house, just great. Listen to the last show. It will be the last show that you listen to.
7: Does it kill you or it just creates gnarly wounds and possible complications from like infection?
8: Well, I mean, that can kill you.
7: But I mean, it doesn't like give you a disease. It's just the gnarly wound.
8: Correct. Yeah. So this is not a disease in the sense of once you get the larva off these worms off your pet, then they can heal.
7: They'll heal, yeah. Okay.
8: They can heal fine.
7: But if it doesn't heal, they can get it be a gnarly infection. That can kill them.
8: Yeah, I mean, it can, and it can be more than just infection. They will, this is for those of you, put down your food and your coffee. This may not be pleasant. If your animal has had surgery, let's say a space surgery, they're going to find their way into the abdomen and they're going to eat organs. I mean, that's what's going to happen. So,
7: is there a cure other than like getting them off with tweezers?
8: Not really. I mean, there are some anti-parasitic sprays that I've used a lot on my travels.
7: Can I get that at the pharmacy, Walgreens?
8: No. But I mean, you probably could get it at some sort of farming co-op because these screwworms, their favorite beast of burden are cattle.
7: Okay.
8: And you got to protect the cattle. So the farmers have this stuff. We call it silver spray or purple spray because it either looks silver or purple. But you basically want to check your pets regularly for wounds or injuries, clean the wounds or injuries properly, monitor the wounds, make sure everything's healing up fine, keep them up to date on veterinarian care. Of course, I got to keep my veterinarian brothers and sisters working. And if you notice a poor healing wound, unusual

0: It's an older woman. She is retired due to medical reasons. She is homebound. She had a cat named Miss Kitty for 22 years, who was her companion.
1: It's an old cat.
0: And her cat, Miss Kitty, has been gone for 12 years. And she's lonely. She's lonely. She's depressed. She has no reason to get out of the house. So she's asked her husband, who's also now retired. She says, I want to get another cat. But he says, we've done this already. And he says, no. He says, you know, she talks about how she has explained to him, reminded him that she has supported him in all of his hobbies, every single one he has ever engaged in, with no complaint, and that she feels alone and she wants to get this cat. And that with, although it sounds like she has some physical limitations and challenges, she's saying, I can get things delivered. He doesn't have to do anything. I can get self-cleaning litter boxes. The cat can live in the room with us, so he'll always be around when he goes out and does whatever he's doing. But he says no. Now, and she says, you know, is my husband being stubborn? And Abby says, your husband isn't stubborn. He's selfish.
1: Wow.
0: Wow. And she basically says, loneliness and depression are serious, and you don't need that anymore because you're suffering. And maybe you should get your doctor to explain to your husband the importance of it. Abby, no, this is not right. We're not talking about a hobby where she wants to pick up a video game like the macaques from the earlier segment. This is an animal that is coming into a home that sounds like it's going to break up. It's going to be a broken home when this kitty cat comes in. Miss Kitty is going to cause a divorce, and that's not fair on the cat. And I'm sorry, it's not fair on the husband. If it was the wife, it wouldn't be any different. Both members of the family have to agree to be getting a pet.
1: You're approaching this like a vet, like a whole household needs to agree.
0: Unbelievable.
1: And I'm with you, but I'm kind of with Abby. I think the thing that needs to change is the husband's attitude, you know? And until he does change that attitude, I agree they shouldn't get a pet. But I think this is more like a relationship problem. As long as the husband doesn't want it, they should not get a cat. I agree with you. But the husband should maybe rethink his position here. Like, why doesn't he want it?
0: Yeah, I mean, yeah, we don't know, right? We don't know if he just, maybe he just doesn't like cats. And he put up with Miss Kitty for 22 years and couldn't believe that she was living that long. How good was that veterinarian, eh? But yeah, it sounds like they need to go to counseling for many more other issues than just whether or not they're going to have a cat. And surprise, surprise, emailing into a newspaper is just not enough. They need to come on to a podcast.
1: They do.
0: And have it out. That's what they need.
1: With qualified veterinarian and amateur therapist, unlicensed, Cliff Redford.
0: You'd be amazed how many times I do have to deal with sort of marriage issues.
1: Yeah.
0: In my clinic.
1: The pet's a focal point for the marriage issues.
0: The pet's a focal point, and it's often one family member wants to proceed with that $5,000 surgery and the other one doesn't. And I'm going to side on the animal because that's why I'm making the recommendation. But I can't ignore that other conversation, right? It is a joint parenting of this pet. So I'm sorry, Abby, you're wrong in this situation. Maybe the husband's being selfish. I don't know. But until that gets fixed, and maybe it's not going to get fixed, he has the right to his feelings, the cat has to stay away.
1: You heard it here first. Dear Cliffy, don't bring a pet into a house where one or more of the primary people who live there, not kids, forget about kids, doesn't want the pet.
0: Who cares about kids?
1: All right, who cares about kids? You heard it here first. Cliff is a veterinarian. His name is Dr. Cliff Redford, in case you're wondering. Cliff, thanks for being here.
0: Thanks, man.
1: Just ahead, what if the real threat to your relationship's romance isn't boredom, stress, or fighting, but the laundry basket? A new study looks at chores, your desire, and what happens when someone in the house does a little more than the other.
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18: What if the least romantic thing in your relationship is the imbalance of who does the household labor? Well, new research looks at chores, gender expectations, and how the everyday division of labor in your house might shape your desire. I am here with Alexandra Liepman, who's a clinical psychology researcher at the University of Colorado Boulder, who's researched this. Alexandra, welcome to the show.
19: Thank you. Thank you so much for having me.
18: So one of the terms that came up when I was reading about your study is benevolent sexism. And I think for most people, they would think, wait, how can sexism be benevolent? How can it be a maybe good thing? What does that mean in plain English?
19: Yeah, that's a term I think a lot of people get confused by. And so, yeah, there are two types of sexism, and we often classify them as different types. So benevolent sexism is basically the belief that women should be cherished, protected, and provided for by men. but really for them taking on this more caregiving and homemaker role. And then we have the second form of sexism called hostile sexism. And this is really, you know, what people tend to think about when they're talking about sexism. So really these beliefs that women who defy men's power should be punished, and really these misogynistic views. And so these two types of sexism are really highly correlated. So people who believe these more benevolent views often also believe these more hostile views. So they definitely go together.
18: Let's get to the headline here, because it sounds almost, I don't know, dangerously simple that household chores can affect desire. They can affect a couple's sex life. What were you really trying to understand here when you did your study?
19: So we know that, you know, in men-woman relationships, so mixed gender relationships, women are often taking on a lot of the household chores. They're tending to be doing more of it, especially compared to their partner. And we also know that women often tend to report lower sexual desire in long-term relationships with men. And so a lot of the research has really looked at more of these biological factors like hormones or personal factors like stress, and a lot less work has really looked on these more nuanced approach to gender inequities and how that's playing out in a relationship. And so we really wondered, you know, diving into these mixed gender relationships, whether one way that women might be reporting lower sexual desire is potentially when they're doing more of the household labor. But again, as you're saying, it's not just a simple story. It really depended on, you know, women's own gender beliefs, which we can talk about a little bit later.
18: Yeah, interesting. Okay, and what were the basic findings there? In households where women had to do the lion's share of the work, was there less desire there, or was it more complicated than that?
19: Yeah, so the link between doing household chores and sexual desire really depended on gender and also depended on women's gender beliefs. And so here, for women who endorsed less benevolent sexism, meaning they really endorsed more of these egalitarian gender roles, when these women were doing more of the household chores compared to their partner, they were reporting lower sexual desire for their partner. But when they were equally sharing the household chores, they were actually reporting the highest levels of sexual desire for their partner. But in contrast, for women who endorse more of these benevolent sexism views, so more of these traditional gender roles, when they were doing more of the household labor, they weren't reporting lower sexual desire. So it really seems that this association between household chores and sexual desire really depends on women's own gender beliefs.
18: How do you interpret something like that? It sounds, maybe not disappointing is the word I'd look for here, but it's interesting to me that these views can shape like division of labor and how a couple should structure their lives. How would you interpret something like that?
19: Yeah, that's something we've definitely thought a lot about. And so I think when women are wanting equity in their relationship and, you know, their partner is just not contributing the way that they want to be and they're really taking on all this burden, it would make sense, I think, a lot that, you know, they might see their partner less sexually. They might want to have less sex with them. Versus for women who do hold these more traditional beliefs, I think if their relationship is playing out in the way that they expect it to, that might not be as associated to how they're sexually perceiving and viewing their partner. But something really important to note is that even though women who endorse these more traditional gender beliefs, and even though they're not reporting lower sexual desire when they are doing more of this household labor, there's a lot of work showing that they do tend to experience pretty significant costs in their careers and personal lives, like lower career competence and advancement. So they are still experiencing some costs. They just are elsewhere.
18: Interesting. Would you say that for couples who have more kind of equal view on gender roles, that chores are sexy? I'm looking for at least the fun headline here.
19: Yeah, that's a good point. I think maybe these couples have probably had open and honest conversations about household chores. Again, we didn't really assess this in our study, so we don't know exactly what's going on. And that's something we really want to dive into more. But, you know, they might be having more conversations about this. And so we're not sure.
18: Now, what would be some of the reasons for this? What would be, let's take the example where it's a couple that holds more kind of equitable views of the genders. Why would the desire drop if the women had to do a majority of the chores versus not?
19: Yeah. And so again, our study, we didn't assess this potential reason why this is going on, but we do have some thoughts. So the first thought could be, again, because what they're doing, you know, is really that their perception and wanting equity in their relationship is being violated. So their relationship is not living up to what they want. And that can, you know, potentially build resentment. We don't think that it's likely, it can be, there might be multiple factors, but we are less thinking that it's fatigue or exhaustion because we didn't find that doing more of the household labor was linked to sexual desire overall. it really depended on women's beliefs. So we think that it's more something cognitive that's going on, something about these expectations being violated. But we definitely need a lot more research.

0: Do certain types of chores or household labors affect this more? Like, I'm thinking of ones that you might categorize more as emotional labor, like managing the household budget or parenting stuff, which is a little more heavier than, say, yeah. I don't know, smaller things like keeping the pantry stocked.
1: Yeah, so we did look at the individual types of chores, so these subsets, and we did find that when women were doing more cleaning, regardless of their gender beliefs, they were reporting lower sexual desire for their partner. Also, when they were doing more childcare, they were also reporting lower sexual desire and also more financial tasks. So we do find that there is this subset. And then also mothers who are doing more of the overall household chores are reporting lower sexual desire. So parents should really seem to be especially mindful of, you know, what's going on after raising children for sexual desire.
0: There's a bit of a tangent here. I always hear this phrase amongst men. It's like, just tell me what to do and I'll do it. They think they do an equal amount of labor as the partner. And maybe on paper they do, but the woman in the relationship has to like tell the man to take care of the kid, take the kid to school, yeah. do the financial planning stuff. And so this kind of emotional labor, the labor of actually like tracking it all and scheduling it all and making sure it gets done, even though the chores themselves are equal, falls on the woman. Does your research go into that kind of labor, this emotional labor?
1: Yeah. So part of the questions that we use to assess just household chores did include things like that. So managing the social calendar, calling banks to talk to them about just administrative things. So some of the stuff that's more behind the scenes that women are often taking on. And again, you're talking a lot about emotional labor. There are components that we assessed in our research, and there's a lot of other research looking at emotional labor and how it is kind of hidden from what we can really see, but it does have pretty big effects.
0: For couples listening who are knowing that in the other room is a sink full of dishes, what should they take from your study to make sure that it doesn't turn into like a courtroom drama, litigating every chore that got done and who should actually do the dishes?
1: Yeah, I think here really couples should take away that it's not just the dishes, it's not just the laundry, you know, it has associations with sex lives and with relationships. And so I think couples should really be having honest conversations about their expectations about gender roles, about their expectations about how household chores should be divided, and really sitting down and communicating this. I think also women who are struggling with, you know, taking on the bulk of the household chores, who don't want to be, really sitting down and, you know, trying to divide up what's going on, how we can get somewhere a little bit more equal, especially if they endorse more egalitarian views. And again, we need a lot more research on this area, but I think just having that conversation and knowing that this does have implications for your sex life really does matter.
0: Alexandra Liebman is a clinical psychology researcher at the University of Colorado Boulder. Alexandra, I've enjoyed the chat. Thanks.
1: Thank you.
0: That's a wrap on the show. That's a wrap on the night. Thanks for tuning in to The Last Show. If you've got feedback for us, send me an email. 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
3: Last year, Calgary saw a record 38 traffic fatalities. What led to these deaths? What can be done to prevent them in the future? 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
2: Good Thursday morning to everyone out there. Thanks for being with us. You're going to notice a bit of a change if you're heading out the door this morning.
3: Yeah, you heard it before you even got out of bed. That wind is howling out there this morning. So, yes, a big change in the weather situation today. Getting up to 18, though, for our daytime high. Some soggy weather ahead for us in the near future. We'll have the details on that with your weather forecast with Leslie Horton coming up.
2: A judge has dealt a major blow to the separatist movement, quashing the Stay Free Alberta petition.
3: The ruling says the petition should not have been approved by Elections Alberta, while also criticizing the province for failing to consult First Nations. As Bianca Millions reports, the premier has already come out to say the province will appeal.
4: The premier said she and her caucus still need to talk about next steps, but she did say the government will be appealing the court's decision. That decision means the petition handed in last week carrying the signatures of Albertans in support of separation is no longer valid. In April, several First Nations took the province to court to argue that the question posed on the petition violated treaty rights and that First Nations had not been consulted prior to the petition being allowed. Now, on both of those questions, the court sided with the First Nations, that the question posed violated treaty rights and that the chief electoral officer did not take into account that the question was unconstitutional, and so his decision to allow the petition was unreasonable. The court also said that in the future there will be a duty to consult with First Nations before asking another question like this one. In a statement to Global News, Elections Alberta says that, quote, they are analyzing the decision and outcomes to determine what that means for Elections Alberta and citizen initiative petitions in progress. Stay Free Alberta lawyer Jeffrey Rath also providing a statement saying, in part, we disagree fundamentally with the decision, which appears on its face to violate principles of natural justice and contain numerous errors of law. And ACFN Chief Adam Allen saying that the decision reinforces the importance of treaty rights and, quote, this decision should close the chapter on the suggestion of an independence referendum. The court has spoken, and so have First Nations. Now, while the petition is invalid, a referendum could still be included in the October ballot if the province chooses to include one. On Wednesday, the premier said she and her caucus still need to talk about next steps, but did say the government will be appealing the court's decision.
5: We think that today's decision by the court will deny opportunity to well over 300,000 Albertans to have their petition verified by Elections Alberta. We think that this decision is incorrect in law and anti-democratic, and we will be appealing it as a result.
6: So this, again, could put significant pressure on Danielle Smith if she does decide to add a question on separation to the list in October. In spite of this ruling, there could be significant backlash against her such a decision. So it does put her in a very difficult position.
4: Another voice strongly against the separation petition has been Thomas Lukaszczyk, who spearheaded the Forever Canadian petition. That group gathered signatures in support of Alberta staying in Canada. He spoke to media Wednesday evening, saying that he hopes this is the end of the discussion.
7: She can finally abide by the rulings of two independent judges in two separate trials and acknowledge the fact that this question simply should not be asked, and move on to governing this province and focus on other important issues, or she can drag this out and in doing so expose Alberta to even further economic damage and divide Albertans even further.
4: Stay Free Alberta's lawyer Jeffrey Rath also said that organization will be appealing. If the appeal goes through, the petition would be valid and the verification of signatures would recommence, but that decision may not come in time for an October ballot. Bianca Millions, Global News.
3: The Alberta NDP is weighing in on the decision. Leader Nahed Nenshi says with this ruling, the petition and referendum are dead and is calling on the premier to accept the decision and drop the October vote.
8: The government cannot have a separatist referendum this fall, period.

0: They cannot do it without defying the law, without defying the courts, and without knowingly doing something that is illegal. And guess what? The notwithstanding clause doesn't save her here.
1: A lawyer for David Parker is responding to allegations from Elections Alberta that the Centurion Project founder is not cooperating with its investigation.
2: In a statement, the chief electoral officer said Parker has refused to sign a statutory declaration confirming he will comply with the direction to cease and desist using a list of electors. Late Tuesday night, Parker's lawyer sent a statement to the Canadian press saying the declaration Parker is being asked to sign comes with the threat of a court injunction. His lawyer calls that an attempt to use civil proceedings to compel sworn evidence while an investigation is underway. The statement says that they are prepared to aggressively litigate any attempt to bypass procedural and constitutional rights. Meanwhile, Elections Alberta now says the Centurion Project may not have shared the full list of individuals who accessed the public database. A spokesperson for Elections Alberta says they've received information. The project did not fully comply, and they've contacted the group to follow up. The push to get more oil flowing out of Alberta is about to clear a major hurdle. Global News has learned the federal government has struck a deal with Alberta to raise industrial carbon prices as part of the conditions to building a new pipeline to the BC coast.
1: But sources say the pricing at up to $140 per ton will be lower than what other provinces pay. Some Indigenous leaders and BC's premier are not happy with what's expected to be confirmed in a major announcement tomorrow. Mackenzie Gray reports.
3: Are you willing to allow a new pipeline?
4: While the Prime Minister was tight-lipped in rainy Ottawa, Mark Carney and Alberta Premier Danielle Smith are expected to resolve a major sticking point to a potential new oil pipeline on Friday, increasing Alberta's industrial carbon tax. A source with direct knowledge of negotiations says Alberta is expected to increase their effective rate from $95 this year to $100 a ton by 2027, slowly increasing to $140 a ton by 2040. But even with the increase, that's below the current federally mandated level of $170 by 2030, a concern for BC's premier.
5: We will not be in a competitive position if Alberta has a special federal carbon price that the rest of us don't have access to in the rest of Canada.
4: The Alberta Industrial Carbon Tax works by forcing heavy emitters that exceed emissions allotments to buy credits or pay into a clean technology fund, a system Carney has argued hasn't functioned properly, with credits trading as low as $20 earlier this year. Details on how things will improve expected Friday.
6: This is a really great day for Albertans.
4: The upcoming announcement, a key part of the oil pipeline memorandum of understanding.
7: For a pipeline to be built, the industrial carbon price has to be on this path to increase in Alberta. Secondly, there has to be the Pathways project.
4: Progress on the Pathways carbon capture and storage project is unknown, with Ottawa, Alberta, and a consortium of energy companies involved in the project missing the MOU's April 1st deadline to sign a deal, a central part of Carney's branding for a new pipeline.
7: There is a grand bargain, which pairs Pathways, a major decarbonization project, with a new pipeline.
4: Energy security concerns, thanks to the wars in Iran and Ukraine, should lead the Carney government to drop the carbon capture project requirement, according to this former Liberal member of Parliament.
8: Canada spending billions of dollars to have an effect of, virtually no effect on global emissions just really doesn't make any sense right now.
9: While the carbon tax agreement is a major step, there are still massive hurdles for a new oil pipeline to be built, including finding a private proponent and identifying a route that affected First Nations support. Mackenzie Gray, Global News, Ottawa.
1: Environmental and Indigenous groups say they're concerned about Friday's announcement, worried it will further erode Canada's climate goals and put Indigenous communities at risk.
2: One Alberta First Nation has also launched new legal action. Concern moves to fast-track further oil sands development will lead to further harm. Heather Yerkes-West reports.
10: A new energy deal may be popular in oil country, but not all Albertans are pleased.
11: We have seen impacts to wildlife, the lands and waters.
10: Members of the Mikisew Cree First Nation live in Alberta's north, about 200 kilometres downstream of the province's massive oil sands production facilities. For years, its leaders have alleged water contamination from the oil sands have been making community members sick. Now, it's taking both the provincial and federal government to court.
11: This lawsuit is not about one single project. It is the cumulative impacts of decades of industry.

0: approvals and the failure of Alberta and Canada to properly assess and manage those impacts.
1: Chief Billy Joe Takaro says they decided to take legal action after the two levels of government moved to expedite energy project approvals to less than 120 days, something made possible by last November's MOU.
2: It's very troubling where the current federal government is headed. Yeah, I think they are effectively banning Canada's emissions reductions plan.
1: The group Environmental Defence Canada says the so-called grand bargain aspect of Ottawa's deal with Alberta falls so short that even with huge investments in carbon capture and storage, the country's emissions will rise with a new pipeline.
2: This math has been done. This MOU, if it goes ahead, even under the best case scenario, is going to add emissions to Canada, not reduce them.
1: Six North Pacific Coast nations say they remain steadfast in their opposition to a Northwest Coast pipeline, meeting last month with senior leaders of Pembina Pipeline and Trans Mountain Corporation in a bid to keep them from getting involved in a project the Alberta government plans to submit for approval next month. Heather Urex, West Global News, Calgary.
3: Another child was taken to hospital after being hit by a vehicle in the Northeast. It happened around 4:30 Wednesday afternoon in the 100 block of Castle Ridge Drive. The child suffered serious injuries but was conscious when EMS rushed them to the Alberta Children's Hospital. Police say the driver of the vehicle involved did remain at the scene, and officers are now investigating what happened leading up to the crash. On Tuesday, a child was hit about a kilometre away in the neighbouring community of Terradale.
4: The investigation continues into Monday's shooting that left a man dead and an innocent bystander injured. A memorial has been growing outside the Co-op grocery store along 16th Avenue. On Monday night, two men were shot in the parking lot. One man, a 35-year-old who police believe was the intended target, later died. There are no details about the innocent bystander who was also shot and sent to hospital. He was last listed in stable condition. Police have said the shooting was targeted, and on Wednesday, the chief weighed in.
5: This is a major concern for us. It's a major public safety risk, and these individuals are brazen. They do not have any regard for public safety, and we are doing our best to ensure that we arrest and charge those individuals responsible.
4: Now, police did not share an update on their search for the suspects. Anyone who has any information about the deadly shooting is asked to call police or Crime Stoppers. There was a large police presence across our city on Wednesday as part of another enforcement operation in the downtown core and surrounding area.
3: The Calgary Police Service will release the full results of their latest Operation Order crackdown later today. This woman, who was known by officers, was briefly detained along International Avenue for loitering. She was later released with a ticket. The operation under the Safer Calgary Initiative took place in the downtown core and this time expanded to Forest Lawn as well. The enforcement blitz is meant to connect people with resources while also enforcing bylaws and laws around drug use, trafficking, violent offenses and social disorder. As of Wednesday afternoon, no charges were laid, but 20 people were issued tickets and 16 people were referred to social services.
5: We will continue to enforce laws and bylaws when required, but we will also always do so thoughtfully and with clear pathways to support. Arresting is connecting.
6: And the police can do as many of these as possible, but if there aren't consequences in the courts, we're not going to see as much of an impact as we want as a community.
3: Wednesday's operation is the sixth one under the Safer Calgary Initiative since last year. Taiwan and trade take center stage in a consequential summit. Next, a look inside the meeting between U.S. President Donald Trump and Chinese President Xi Jinping.
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8: U.S. President Donald Trump and Chinese President Xi Jinping have wrapped up a more than two-hour-long closed-door meeting. Chinese media reports the two leaders talked about cooperation on trade, tourism, and health care, as well as the conflicts in the Middle East and Ukraine.
9: But it was Taiwan that has emerged as the biggest headline so far. State media reports the Chinese president warned Trump there could be conflict if Taiwan is not handled properly. Jared Hill has more.
10: A handshake, fanfare, and pageantry kicked off the highly anticipated summit between the leaders of the world's two largest superpowers. In Beijing, President Trump and Chinese President Xi Jinping, sitting across from each other in the Great Hall of the People, spoke of cooperation.
11: It's an honor to be your friend, and the relationship between China and the USA is going to be better than ever before.
10: The Chinese president adding that the two countries should be partners, not rivals. But Chinese state media reports that Xi also issued a warning to President Trump over Beijing's top issue, Taiwan, saying the two nations will clash if the territory is not, quote, handled properly. Congress has approved a $14 billion weapons package for Taiwan, a self-governing hub of tech production critical for America's economy, which China claims as its own. Trump has yet to sign the bill, which China is strongly against.
12: There is definitely concern that he will trade away that arms sale in exchange for something else, whether that's for assistance on Iran or some kind of economic concession.
10: For President Trump, trade was the key topic. A delegation of U.S. business CEOs joined him in Beijing. According to Chinese media, Xi told the execs that China's door will be open wider and their companies will have broader prospects. After the meeting, the two leaders toured the Temple of Heaven.
13: How are your talks, sir?
14: Great.
10: A state dinner will wrap up day one of the president's trip. Jared Hill, CBS News.
9: Authorities around the world, including here in Canada, are closely following the fallout of the deadly hantavirus outbreak connected to the cruise ship MV Hondius.
8: More Canadians have been told to self-isolate as contact tracing continues, and Ottawa is putting new measures in place to prevent passengers or crew from the vessel from traveling here. Heidi Petrocek now on the confirmed cases and the precautions being taken.
15: Inside this Paris hospital, a French passenger from the MV Hondius is fighting for her life. She's on an artificial lung after contracting the rare person-to-person strain of hantavirus. She has the most severe form of cardiopulmonary presentation, he says, and has the last stage supportive care. The European Center for Disease Prevention and Control has offered reassurance.
16: There are no indications that this virus is acting any different from the known virus circulating in some regions of the world.
15: The outbreak has killed three people who were on the ill-fated ocean excursion in the South Atlantic. Dozens more around the world are under quarantine or advised to self-isolate. No Canadians have reported symptoms.
17: We know in prior outbreaks of antivirus that still there's a limited number of people infected.
18: Guidance from the WHO states high-risk contacts from the vessel shouldn't travel. So the federal government says it's implementing temporary measures to make sure those people don't catch a plane to Canada.
15: Many experts have emphasized transmission.

0: Tradition is based on close contact, but some want a more cautious approach.
1: People, I'm afraid, tend to think of that means like you touched somebody. But close contact really means that you were sharing air with the person.
0: In an open letter, six scientists have called on the WHO to acknowledge that and apply precautions aimed at healthcare workers.
1: It's important for people who are caring for the virus patients to have full PPE, including respirators.
0: Experts around the world are now trying to fully understand just how this happened. Heidi Petrocic, Global News, Halifax.
2: French authorities have confined 1,700 passengers and crew to a cruise ship after a suspected norovirus outbreak. The ship docked in Bordeaux on Tuesday. The majority of passengers on board are British and Irish nationals. A 90-year-old guest died, and about 50 others are showing symptoms of a suspected gastrointestinal illness. A medical team is collecting samples to confirm the source of the outbreak and determine the risk of further spread.
3: The flag that flew with us around the moon.
4: That is amazing.
2: Some out-of-this-world VIPs visit the nation's capital. Coming up, how the crew of Artemis II is spending their time in Canada.
5: Global News.
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15: The astronauts who captured the world's imagination during a journey to the far side of the moon last month will head to the Canadian Space Agency today.
2: Canadian astronaut Jeremy Hansen and his Artemis II crewmates, Reid Wiseman, Victor Glover, and Christina Cook, spent Wednesday in Ottawa along with Calgary astronaut Jenny Gibbons. Mike Armstrong has more on their visit.
16: This is the first time we've actually had a conversation on Earth, actually.
17: Their last call was long distance. Prime Minister Mark Carney spoke to the astronauts while they were in space. At the time, the Artemis II crew, on their way to the moon, promised the PM a gift.
3: Good on our word.
4: Fantastic.
3: So here, sir, is the flag that flew with us around the moon.
4: That is amazing.
18: Houston Integrity, splashdown, sending post-landing command now.
17: Now, the Prime Minister, in exchange, gave the crew something from their return. The crew landed back on Earth April 10th. Carney gave them the flag that was flying over Parliament on that day.
3: This is the flag that flew on the day you splashed down. Oh, wow. That is awesome. That is absolutely extraordinary.

0: Now, the crew had two other events in the Capitol. They met with students at the Canadian Museum of Nature, followed by a Q&A at the National Arts Center.
1: What a great thing to come to Canada.
0: Both are the sort of thing they're getting used to.
2: Well, thank you very much.
0: The crew has visited the White House, the United Nations, and the New York Stock Exchange. They've done town halls, Tonight Show, and even dropped into Oprah's backyard.
3: I could see you're still looking at it like that actually happened, right?
4: I got to fly with Christina, Victor, and Jeremy, which is just the best friends.
5: Superlative thumbs up.
0: Since returning, the crew's new mission has been to pass on their passion. The goal is to inspire, to keep the public excited about space, and to keep politicians approving budgets. To do that, they do have some good stories.
1: We've come through Earth's atmosphere at 4Gs, fire everywhere, parachutes are opening, we splash down in the Pacific Ocean, we open our visors, this guy sitting next to me, he looks over and goes, now, I'm excited.
0: Now, Thursday, the crew will be just outside Montreal, this time not to meet fans. They're going to drop in at the Canadian Space Agency to see some of the Canadians who worked on Artemis II and who are working on Artemis 3. Mike Armstrong, Global News, Ottawa.
6: We've got a windy day ahead of us, a daytime high of 18. So temperature-wise, it's going to be quite nice. If you're looking ahead to the long weekend, it does look like both Saturday and Sunday are going to be cool and rainy. Here's a look at those alerts. Calgary currently not in the wind warning. That could shift as these things bob and weave. This is rain up in northern Alberta heading into north central Saskatchewan. And this is wind from Edmonton all the way down. Lethbridge not in the wind warning. Medicine Hat is in the wind warning. And watching some wind and rain move through Regina. Nothing on the east coast to worry about. They've got some showers moving through Montreal. Halifax could see some showers as well. And there's that rain system moving from us, maybe a spotty shower or something like that, but Edmonton getting some showers, and then that is moving through and into Saskatchewan. We are clear, but wind definitely going to be a factor. We're talking 30 to 50 kilometers per hour, possibly gusting up to 70 kilometers per hour. 16 for Vancouver, 14 with showers for Edmonton, Saskatoon and Regina, both mid-teen temperatures with showers. Finally, some heat in Winnipeg, not so much in Thunder Bay. Cool and cloudy for Montreal, Ottawa, Toronto, Halifax 15. For us, 18 degrees and windy today. I'll have more weather details for you coming up.
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2: News out of the Northwest community of Sherwood.
3: A fire has destroyed one home and damaged two others. Fire crews were called to the 100 block of Sherwood Crescent just after midnight. When they got there, one house was already on fire with flames and heavy smoke. Seven people managed to escape the home unharmed. While the wind did create some challenges, firefighters were able to stop the fire from spreading to nearby homes. Two neighboring homes did suffer some melted siding. Our Drew Stremick will join us from the scene at the top of the hour. The province is investing $200 million to hire more teachers. They say it will mean smaller class sizes for kids in kindergarten through grade 9 in the next school year. Jasmine King has the details.
4: The province is introducing a $200 million class size reduction grant. The goal is to reduce the amount of children in kindergarten to grade 9 classes in the upcoming school year. The premier says, in part because of federal immigration policies, more than 90,000 students have joined Alberta classrooms and more staff is needed. The province says funding will support hiring more than 1,000 teachers to not only reduce class sizes, but address classroom conditions and complexities. The education minister says the funding comes from $300 million allocated in Budget 2026 and will go through the school boards. He says of the $200 million, Calgary school boards will receive $73 million and Edmonton school boards will receive $59 million. This comes after increased calls by Alberta teachers for more supports to deal with class sizes and complex classrooms. Back in February, the province also announced $143 million in funding to hire more teachers and support staff. The province hopes this can make a meaningful difference in the classroom.
5: Reducing class sizes is part of our government's long-term commitment to strengthen Alberta's world-class education system, support teachers, address classroom complexity, improve safety and learning conditions, and to ensure our education system keeps pace with a rapidly growing province.
6: There's no additional commitment here over and above what we already knew was in the budget.
7: We need to make sure that any measures by government that are aimed to address complexity and class sizes are being maintained through the next several years. The problems are not going to be solved by a magic band-aid of funding for 1 year.
4: The 1,400 teachers announced Wednesday are part of the province's goal to hire 1,600 teachers for the 2026-27 school year. Jasmine King, Global News.
2: 17 people were on board a bus that rolled over on a northern Alberta highway on Wednesday. While no deaths have been reported, some passengers suffered life-threatening injuries. Sarah Ryan is following the story and has the latest.
8: Right now, while we don't know exactly why the bus rolled, RCMP say it was a single vehicle crash. They got the call just after 7 Wednesday morning involving a Trican crew bus. According to the RCMP, the bus was heading eastbound on Highway 672 near Range Road 91 north of Beaver Lodge and Grand Prairie before it rolled. I spoke to one of the first people on scene following the crash. He described a chaotic situation, saying there was a lot of blood and some serious injuries, but noted EMS arrived within a few minutes to start treating passengers. Emergency Health Services says 4 patients suffered life-threatening injuries. Stars Air Ambulance confirmed they flew 2 of those patients on separate flights to the hospital in Grand Prairie for treatment. Both were in critical condition. 13 others went to hospital with non-life-threatening injuries. Trican did not respond to Global News inquiries for an interview, but in a statement on social media said, quote, the investigation is in its early stages. I've been told the workers were heading back to the shop from a fracking site about to start their days off. Sarah Ryan, Global News.
2: There were hopes families living in the evacuated section of Woodlands County, northwest of Edmonton, would be allowed to return home today, but that's no longer the case.
3: Reeve Dave Cush says the county is still waiting for the all clear on reentry from Alberta wildfire. To date, 420 residents, along with 350 pets, have registered at the evacuation center in Whitecourt. The fire is now classified as being held with significant progress made. But weather conditions into today could be challenging. An Alberta community is on high alert after a threatening message was left on the wall of a school in Hinton this week.
2: As Catherine Ludwig reports,

0: There is a large RCMP presence in the area monitoring the situation.
1: The students of Father Gerard Redmond Community Catholic School are home for the day after the school of grades 5 to 12 notified parents that it's canceling classes due to a threatening message written on the wall inside of the school. RCMP confirmed that the message was written Tuesday afternoon while the school was in session. RCMP can't confirm publicly what the message said, only that it was written in pen. The school is located on the east side of town. RCMP say it's making sure more officers are in the area patrolling while they investigate the situation. The Evergreen Catholic School Board says in a statement it made the decision to close Father Gerard Redmond Community Catholic School on May 13th in response to the threat. The division has activated its violent threat risk assessment protocol and is working in close collaboration with law enforcement.
2: As of right now, there's no confirmation of an imminent threat to a specific location. We are monitoring social media. We're patrolling the schools, as I said earlier. We're investigating any information or any leads that come in.
3: This is really being attended to. Like I said, all the schools are on this. The RCMP is involved in everything that could possibly be done.
1: The mayor says surrounding schools remained open, but were cautious. Those schools are also being monitored by the RCMP, and both the mayor and the school board say they're confident and hopeful that the school will reopen on Thursday. Catherine Ludwig, Global News.
0: The winning design for the new Banff Visitor Center has been announced.
4: In 2022, Parks Canada began the process of redeveloping the current site in the 200 block of Banff Avenue. Out of the 44 initial designs, Parks Canada has revealed the winning submission is from Paul Raff Studio and Kengo Kuma & Associates. The design team says they chose a quiet design to allow Mount Rundle to feature prominently. It's not known how much the redevelopment of the site will cost or when it will be finished. Calgary's Western hospitality was on display last night at the Jubilee Auditorium.
5: Cassandra Bowles.
0: There were plenty of cheers, some yeehaws and yahoos as well, as Tourism Calgary hosted this.

0: lots of people who have gone above and beyond to love people in our city.
1: Prior to the actual white hatting, the blue carpet was rolled out, highlighting Calgary's new branding and the moniker, the Blue Sky City.
2: Leslie is joining us now for a check on weather, and quite the change already this morning. I could hear the wind howling out there, Leslie.
3: Oh, for sure. If you won a white hat award last night, you're going to glue that onto your head, because it is going to be very windy today. It already is. We are not under a wind warning here in Calgary. That could easily change. It is just in our doorstep. 10 degrees with some cloud out there. Wind already north-northwest, 33 kilometers per hour. Here's the temps around the city. 9 in Cochrane. Cochrane in Tuscany, 10 in Varsity, West District is 9 to Zah, and Grey Eagle 9 degrees, 10 at Spruce Meadow. So still hanging on to some of that heat from yesterday, which turned out late afternoon and evening was beautiful, wasn't it? So these are the wind warnings from just west of Edmonton all the way to Saskatchewan, continues through Red Deer. Calgary not in it right now, but it is on our doorstep. Medicine Hat is in it. And then we've got some rain warnings up in northern BC. So they're going to get, where do we live? Alberta, in northern Alberta. So they're going to get some rain, and this wind is going to continue. So let's take a look at these temps. 7 in Banff, 8 Jasper, 8 in the Crow's Nest. Clairsome 11, 9 for Red Deer, 9 for Edmonton, Drumheller 11. Hanging on to the heat, but look at that wind. 33 to 44 for us right now, 26 to 44 in the Crow's Nest. Lethbridge, 48 to 67, and 44 to 59 kilometers per hour in Medicine Hat. So this wind is going to be the name of the game today. Gusts up to 70 kilometers per hour in some areas. So windy conditions all day long. And some areas going to get some showers as well. Wrapping up some spotty showers for us. Some rain through the Banff area. Crow's Nest should stay dry. Lethbridge, some showers. Brooke, some showers. Drumheller, same. A gloomy day in Edmonton, 14 degrees with some showers there. And this is the 7 day, 18 today. And we're not going to get to this until after the long weekend, back up to 18 degrees. So tomorrow drier, the wind should be calmer as well. But look at your long weekend Saturday and Sunday, just 6 degrees on Saturday with some rain, possibly some snowflakes. Sunday, possibly some snowflakes, 9. And then we start to rebound on Monday and up into those higher teens by Tuesday. A couple of traffic shots, flyover, wide open for you right now, Reconciliation Bridge as well. And take a look at the flags that are flying, the Stampede flags flying down at McLeod Trail. There's the volume. There's the result of the wind right there. That's OK Tire Traffic.
2: Thanks so much, Leslie.
1: We are getting a clearer indication of just how much the price of oil impacts the Alberta budget. A report from the Business Council of Alberta says the province's $9.4 billion deficit could swing to a $6 billion surplus if the U.S. war with Iran keeps oil prices in the $80 a barrel range. The council says Alberta's economy is expected to grow by close to 3% this year, rather than the 2% as it was expected to shrink before the war.
2: Some young students got a chance to learn and explore careers in the much-needed skilled trade sector. 150 students at St. Thomas More School went to a career fair organized by the Calgary Construction Association and the Calgary Catholic School District. The grade 4 to 6 students were able to explore a number of kiosks and speak with industry experts. The fair is hoping to broaden students' horizons at an early age.
4: Post-secondary planning is usually only started in grade 10, 11. Why don't we start planning in grades 4, 5, and 6? That way, when they go home, they can ask mom and dad, what do you do? And start talking about that at an early age.
5: I think I'm interested in the electrician because, like, I just like the idea, like, of circuits and electronics in general.
6: It is incredibly important to meet kids where they are and learn how to speak to them the way that connects with them.
2: The Calgary Construction Association is hoping to hold more career fairs at schools.
1: Well, each year, over $12 billion worth of perfectly safe food is thrown away in Canada. Still ahead, what's behind the waste and why one group is calling on government to make food labels less confusing.
7: I'm Mackenzie Mazankowski, and this is our YYC. 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
4: 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It's 14.3% now. Overall, the general unemployment rate has ticked up. It's almost 7% now. 6.9%. It was 6.7% last month. So heading in the wrong direction, and that's a really troubling sign.
3: Jay Ganim, weekdays 10 till 1. 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
4: 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QR Calgary.

0: It's not always easy to tell the difference between a best before date and an expiration label.
1: Well, a new report finds the confusion over grocery store labels is contributing to Canada's massive food waste problem. Jasmine Gruel explains.
2: A new report from Second Harvest reveals 23% of Canada's avoidable food waste stems from confusion over date coding. That translates to over $12 billion worth of perfectly safe and edible food thrown out in the trash every year. So why are these tiny stamped dates causing such a massive multi-billion dollar problem?
3: Because nobody understands what best before date means, they are people that are in the toughest situations that really can't afford to throw away food are throwing it away because they think it's about safety.
2: Lori Nichols, CEO of Second Harvest, adds there are only five food categories that are required to include an expiration date in Canada.
3: Five. Two are by prescription only. So don't worry about those unless your doctor tells you to. The other three are baby formula, meal replacements like Ensure, and like protein bars.
2: Health Canada only requires date coding for items lasting 90 days or less, yet the report indicates that non-mandatory labels on shelf-stable products continue to confuse consumers. Now, the report provides four key recommendations for Canadian food policymakers to consider. Eliminating non-essential best-before dates from shelf-stable products, splitting safety from quality labels, launching public education campaigns on reducing unnecessary food waste, and developing a coordinated national food waste reduction strategy. Meanwhile, food banks are stuck managing the fallout of consumer confusion. Neil Hetherington, CEO of the Daily Bread Food Bank, which now feeds 1 in 10 Torontonians, says his organization purchases nearly $22 million of food annually.
4: We've got systems in place to be able to screen every single can that comes through the Daily Bread Food Bank and make sure that it goes out to the community and we're not wasting anything.
2: Hetherington says before the pandemic, Daily Bread was serving about 60,000 clients per month. And just last month, that number jumped to 330,000. Global News did reach out to the Canadian Food Inspection Agency for comments in response to the report, but did not hear back in time for broadcast. Jasmine Graywall, Global News.
1: As costs continue to rise, new data shows more Canadians are filing for insolvency than we've seen in close to 17 years.
0: Nivertha Ganguly has more on what these numbers tell us about the financial pressures being faced by many Canadians.
5: More than 37,000 Canadians filed for insolvency in the first 3 months of this year. That's according to the Office of the Superintendent of Bankruptcy. And it represents the most insolvencies filed in one quarter since 2009.
6: When you combine rising expenses and either stagnant or even lowered income, then that's why people resort to debt, and that's why we're seeing more insolvencies.
7: But it is worth noting that there are a lot more Canadians now than 17 years ago.
6: On a per capita basis, the rate of insolvency is nowhere near as high as it was in 2009, and it's roughly the same, maybe slightly higher than what it was in 2018, 2019.
7: Still, experts say we cannot ignore the accelerating pace of these filings.
8: More Canadians are reaching a financial breaking point. About 50% of Canadian households live paycheck to paycheck. It means they have no savings. We're the most indebted consumers in the G7.
7: BC, PEI, Ontario, and Manitoba have seen the biggest jump.

0: defaults and insolvencies filed by consumers, up between 14 and 16% in the first quarter of this year compared to 2025.
1: I've got clients who work in factories, who are doctors, lawyers, all over the place. I think the distinguishing feature above all, other than obviously they've got more debt than they can handle, is that they tend to be people who do not own assets.
2: For some households, a big event will happen, like a job loss or hours getting cut, health issues or relationship issues like a separation or divorce. Those have immediate impacts.
0: Making matters worse is a softer real estate market.
1: It's not like people can sell their house and cash in and pay off all their debts or refinance, which is what they were doing a few years ago.
0: And with more Canadians expected to file for insolvency in the months to come, the advice is to consult licensed trustees. Nivrita Ganguly, Global News, Toronto.
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0: You're watching Global News Morning. Okay, let's check in now with Sarah Crosby from QR Calgary. Happy Thursday to you, Sarah. What's coming up on your show?
10: So our series on road safety continues today. It's a 4-part series, and we're looking at the fact 38 people died on our roads last year, 15 of them pedestrians. And today's the trickiest, maybe, but I think the most interesting discussion, and it's the design of our roads. Because Blake would say, well, our roads are our roads. This is what we have. But there is discussion about looking to Europe to seeing if we can redesign, rip up, start fresh in some places to make some intersections and crossings more safe.
0: A super relevant conversation. This series has been fantastic so far. Looking forward to the conversation today. So we saw more pedestrian collisions just this week as well. Mm-hmm. On our side of thing here, Sarah, rain, it's on the way. It's starting to green up there. It's that time of year. We're heading into May long weekend. So a good time to chat with horticulturalist Kath Smythe about what we need to be focusing on this time of year for plants and for your gardens, and how the city's new watering schedule might affect your gardening this year. Something new to keep in mind.
10: I ran around my house for 12 minutes today trying to find my umbrella. I don't know.
0: No luck. Well, it probably would have blown away this morning because we got the wind out there as well. But thanks so much, Sarah. You can listen to Sarah QR Calgary Mornings, weekday mornings, starting at 6 a.m. Have a great show.
10: Thanks, Blake.
11: Wind is going to be the name of the game for us today, all day long. And by the time we get to tomorrow, that should die down. Daytime high today, 18. But if you're looking ahead to that long weekend, it does look like indeed both Saturday and Sunday will be rainy and cool. This will warm us up, though. A beautiful Calgary sunrise sent in by Sarah. Thanks for sending this one in. Sarah was on an early morning walk and just had to take a pic, and you did a great job with that, Sarah. Thanks for sending. The data for today, the normal, 17 in the afternoon, 3 in the overnight, and today we're 18 in the afternoon and 7 in the overnight. So just about normal for this time.

0: time of year. Yesterday we did get some heat. It was actually quite a nice evening, wasn't it? A sun so up so early, 5:48, and setting so late at 9:18. Taking a look at Pearl out at the park. Not a lot of floof on Pearl, which means running around in this wind should be just fine for you. And these gusts could be 20 to 30 to 50, even at times gusting up to 70 kilometers per hour. So taking those doggos to the dog park, make sure the little ones, make sure you have a rock on the leash because they could be blown away.
1: The names of 13 puppies born at the RCMP's training center in Innisfail have been revealed.
2: Been waiting for this. Every year, the Mounties hold a contest for the public to suggest names. This year, all the names had to start with the letter B, and there were 14,000 entries. So, some of the names chosen include Beckett, Bryn, Bolt, Bodie, and Banjo. Banjo might be my favorite. The kids whose names were chosen will receive a laminated photo of the puppy and a plush dog. If you want to take part in next year's contest, you're going to want to start thinking of names beginning with the letter C.
1: We're going to take a short break. Stay with us. We'll be back right after this.
3: Welcome to the Big News Report. I'm Chip Glasswell.
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12: This is Global News. I'm Tony King. Mostly cloudy and 10 at 6 o'clock. First Nations are calling it an historic victory after a judge yesterday threw out a separatist petition. The ruling says the province had a duty to consult with First Nations and added the referendum petition should never have been issued by the chief electoral officer. Premier Danielle Smith calls the court ruling anti-democratic and says her government will appeal. NDP leader Nahed Nenshi, though, is urging the UCP to accept the ruling that he says effectively kills the petition and the chance for a vote on separation in the fall.
13: The government cannot have a separatist referendum this fall, period. They cannot do it without defying the law, without defying the courts, and without knowingly doing something that is illegal. And guess what? The notwithstanding clause doesn't save her here.
12: Stay Free Alberta's lawyer Jeffrey Rath says that organization will also appeal. If the appeal goes through, the petition would be valid and verification of signatures would recommence, but that decision might not come in time for an October ballot. Coming up, the organizer wants his Forever Canadian petition to go to a vote in the legislature. But first, QR Calgary, time saver traffic.
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15: Your main roads are looking dry and clear out there this morning. Nothing holding up your traffic just yet. If you're in the Northeast, there is a stalled vehicle on westbound 16th Avenue under the Stony Trail overpass. They're not holding up traffic, but proceed with caution just in case anybody's out walking around their vehicles. And in the Northwest, John Laurie Boulevard at Sarcee Trail does have some lane closures in all directions. That is due to some concrete work that is scheduled to be done later this afternoon. But in the meantime, make sure you're taking those roads carefully. 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For QR Calgary Time Saver Traffic, I'm Rylan Nilsson.
12: Organizer Thomas Lukaszek says his Forever Canadian petition is the only game left in town after a judge yesterday quashed the Stay Free Alberta petition. Lukaszek's certified petition has over 400,000 signatures, and he says an MLA vote on it could put the separation issue to bed. He says the premier now has to make the biggest decision in her political career.
16: She can finally abide by the rulings of two independent judges in two separate trials, and acknowledge the fact that this question simply should not be asked and move on to governing this province and focus on other important issues. Or she can drag this out and in doing so, expose Alberta to even further economic damage and divide Albertans even further.
12: Lukaszek is asking the premier to put his petition to a vote, see what the outcome is, and then move on. The Alberta Teachers Association says the $200 million class size reduction grant announced by the province yesterday is encouraging, but it's just the first step. The government says the funding will support the hiring of more than 1,400 K-9 teachers to reduce class sizes and improve classroom conditions. ATA President Jason Schilling says this funding needs to be sustained in upcoming budgets, and he'd also like money to address the same problems in grades 10 to 12 classrooms. Mounties say a charter bus that rolled off a northern Alberta highway yesterday morning was carrying oil field workers. Four people were hospitalized in critical condition when the bus went off the road near Beaver Lodge, west of Grand Prairie. 17 people were on the bus. Cause of the crash is still under investigation. For the sixth time in 15 months, Calgary police staged a sweep through the downtown streets and for the first time in Forest Lawn. CPS says the idea is to be visible in the community, connect people with supports, and where needed, enforce laws pertaining to drug use, trafficking, social disorder, and violent crime. Police Chief Katie McClellan says Calgarians need to feel safe when they're out and about, and right now, many don't.
17: I continue to hear how people do not feel safe in certain parts of this city. We cannot have this.
12: McClellan notes this is not a one-day operation, but a long-term commitment to making Calgary a safer city. Prime Minister Mark Carney's long-awaited clean electricity strategy will be unveiled today. The federal government has signaled plans to double capacity of the power grid by the year 2050. Demand for electricity is soaring due to electric vehicles, data centers, and defense industrial production. In sports, the Colorado Avalanche overcame a three-goal deficit to win 4-3 in overtime, eliminating the Minnesota Wild in the second round of the NHL playoffs. Tonight, the Montreal Canadiens will look for a road win in Buffalo to regain the lead in that second round series, which is tied at two wins each. The Vegas Golden Knights, meanwhile, can move on to round three tonight with a win over Anaheim. The Detroit Pistons are on the brink of elimination after blowing a 9-point lead and losing to the Cleveland Cavaliers 117-113 in NBA overtime play last night. And the Toronto Blue Jays have an off day today after Dalton Varsho's walk-off grand slam in the 10th inning gave the Jays a 5-3 win over Tampa Bay last night. Breaking news when

0: gave the Jays a 5-3 win over Tampa Bay last night. Breaking news when it happens, our next scheduled news at 6:30. I'm Tony King.
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0: Environment Canada Calgary weather clearing today with gusty winds, a high of 18, becoming partly cloudy overnight, the low 7. Mixed sun and cloud and breezy tomorrow, the high 14. Saturday, cloudy, showers and 7. Sunday, cloudy, a chance of flurries or showers, the high 9. Victoria Day Monday, sunny and 13. Right now it's 10 degrees.
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1: A programming note to start the show off. The big news yesterday, late yesterday afternoon, was that a judge threw out the Alberta separatist petition. Now, Justice Shana Leonard said Alberta's chief electoral officer should never have issued the referendum petition. And what I think is really interesting is Premier Daniel Smith yesterday instantly said they will appeal. And my question is, why is the premier saying they're going to appeal this? Why isn't it the founders, the voices behind the separatist petition? You have Mitch Sylvester, you have Jeff Rath. They have said we're going to do this too, but why aren't they leading the charge on the appeal? Why is the premier in the appeal mix? So 7:47 today, we talked to a Calgarian who is also an expert in this world, and they will lay out for us what comes next, the premier vowing to appeal, and we'll get into the separatist petition being tossed out by a judge. 7:47 this morning. But first, that's a lot. That's a heavy topic to get you into your Thursday. So first, we'll have an easier conversation, a lighter, a little bit of food fun, because many of you off today, definitely off tomorrow to step into the long weekend. So I thought we'd talk about hot dogs because some of you will endeavor to have a hot dog and it will be maybe over a fire depending on where you are. It might be on your barbecue, but it's a long weekend. Someone's munching a hot dog somewhere. And something happened this week and it broke my heart a little. And that was one of my favorite foods in the city right now. Vanished off a menu. Brew Smith Brewery in Bowness does specialty hot dogs, and they had the Bon Mi hot dog. Some drizzle on the top, Dave McIver.
2: Sounds delicious. Some I love hot dogs.
1: Jalapeno peppers.
2: Pickled.
1: Mm-hmm.
2: Correct.
1: The controversial take, and I love it, a few little bits of cilantro.
2: No, thank you.
1: But the drizzle, the peppers, the cilantro, gorgeous.
2: Sounds fantastic. I love Bon Mi. I don't put cilantro in it. There's no in the middle on cilantro.
1: No.
2: We were talking about this at lunch on Monday. You either love it or you hate it. There's no, I can have it sometimes.
1: I love it.
2: I don't like it.
1: I would eat it. You could put it on salad, chicken, tacos, Bon Mi, hot dogs. It kind of gives that extra little fleck of flavor that a lot of foods need.
2: Yeah. Don't love the flavor it brings.
1: However.
2: It's gone now.
1: Brew Smith Brewery, because last year was the first big year, and now it's growing up. It has evolved its menu, expanded its menu. Now it has ciabattas and flatbreads and salads, and the Bon Mi gone.
2: Sad day. Sad day for you.
1: It is a thing, though, because I do this a lot. You fall in love with a menu item. You get it almost every time you go. And then one day, you look at the menu. You go to your restaurant, your pub, your place of choice. And that thing you love is just off the menu. And you think, well, why was I the one who loved this so much and they took it off?
2: Chicken ciabatta sandwich at Boston Pizza. Gone. Doesn't exist anymore. Used to get it. We used to go to Boston Pizza when I played hockey in Fernie all the time. Like, all the time. After every, like, Friday, Saturday night game.

0: we weren't allowed to like go in the lounge there, but like my parents would come down and lots of guys were from Calgary. Their parents would come down. So the parents and the guys would go and we'd always go to BP's and have a beer. And I'd always, always get the chicken ciabatta sandwich.
1: I'm realizing right now at this stage of my life, I might have been mispronouncing a word my whole life.
0: Is it ciabatta or ciabatta? I could be missing.
1: I thought it was ciabatta.
0: It could be ciabatta. I like to call it ciabatta.
1: Ciabatta.
0: Sounds good.
1: Like a chia pet.
0: Yeah. It's delicious. I still love it.
1: Ciabatta.
0: I still, if I'm ever like, which I'm never having anymore, but I used to like make a steak sandwich when like Courtney would work late.
1: Mm-hmm.
0: I don't do that anymore. Steak's too expensive, but I'd always get the ciabatta bread.
1: Because it's puffy on the inside, a little crunch on the outside.
0: And it just absorbs all that beautiful steak juice. It just seeps right into the bread, and then you have the bread either with it, or if the steak's not big enough to cover both things of the bread, you have it after. It tastes like steak. It's delicious. It's a way to go.
1: But what made this chicken ciabatta sandwich so good?
0: Because it's probably the bread. I love that bread.
1: Okay.
0: Do you want to know another one that's very disappointing? It still exists, but it's not in Canada anymore. And this one's funny, and you're going to probably make fun of me for it, but I don't care.
1: I want to make fun of you for it. Go on.
0: Do you know what I miss more than anything?
1: What?
0: Delicio frozen pizza.
1: I just spat on my microphone. Like,
0: I don't know what it was about the Delicio.
1: We don't have Delicio pizza anymore?
0: No, they're gone.
1: See, I'm not a big frozen pizza freak.
0: Yeah, they're in, and neither am I, but when it comes to frozen pizza, like if I was going to go out and get one, that was always, there was no other pizza frozen pizza that I would get. It was just like, I'm getting the Delicio. And the Delicio left Canada a few years ago.
1: See, my husband always gets the Dr. Ucker.
0: Yeah, that's what you get now.
1: The Dr. Ucker pizzas.
0: If you were a Delicio lover, that's the next step in the train.
1: But Dr. Ucker, I like them because they're thin. But if we can be honest, they're kind of tasteless. Like, they don't have a lot of flavor to them at all. They're kind of like, oh, the mushroom tastes like the pepperoni, which tastes like the cheese, which tastes like the veggie. They all have the same taste. We don't get a lot of frozen pizza. I'm not the biggest fan, but I don't track it closely enough to know what's here, what's gone, what's hot, what's new.
0: Oh, I can tell you that the Delicio had some delicious taste.
1: But it had the big old fluffy crust,
0: well,
1: did it not?
0: Dr. Ucker's got that too.
1: No, we get the thin crust, well, Dr. Ucker.
0: I understand that's what you buy, but they do have the thicker ones out there.
1: So, yeah. Uh-huh.
0: If I had to pick my number one that's gone, it's the chicken ciabatta sandwich at Boston Pizza. But I do quite miss the Delicio frozen pizza. I used to be able, when I was like 16, to just make one of those and just dust it. Eat the whole thing.
1: Yeah, those were fun days when you could have a whole pizza to yourself.
0: Oh, and just like not even feel bad about it. Mm-hmm. And, like no issues after. You're just living, feeling good.
1: That was dinner.
0: Now I have like two pieces of pizza. I'm like, where is the heartburn medicine? I need it immediately.
1: Yeah. And why do I look like I've gained 9 pounds from two pieces of pizza? So you said I would mock you. Now you can mock me. When I learned that Bruce Smith Brewery had done away with my balmy hot dog, I reached out.
0: Yeah.
1: I reached out.
0: To see if they were going to bring it back.
1: And I said, what the heck happened here? Because this is my favorite hot dog to walk down and have with a drink. And they said, don't worry. It will pop back every once in a while. So I'm going to have to check and wait for like the hot dogs of the month to see when it's there.
0: Smart marketing. They know there are people like you out there that will attend once that hot dog returns. I might have to come with you. That sounds delicious. I love banh mi.
1: Yeah. It's so good.
0: Yeah.
1: And it's chill vibes there, and sometimes they have live music, and they have local art on the wall.
0: It's a craft brewery.
1: Yeah, chill.
0: They're all chill vibes.
1: Chill vibes.
0: I haven't been to one that doesn't have chill vibes yet.
1: If there's something like Dave's chicken ciabatta sandwich that is gone, or my Bruce Smith Brewery hot dog, once you loved it, and now, poof.
0: Doug has maybe

0: maybe save my frozen pizza needs.
1: What did Doug say?
0: He says the Red Baron pizza is a much better pizza than the Dr. Ocker. It is the Delicio replacement. It is at Walmart.
1: Oh.
0: I'm writing that down right now, Doug.
1: he's literally writing it down with a pen. You could just type it in your phone.
0: Red Baron pizza. Yeah, I'll type it in my phone after, but I got things to do because I know we're going to do weather and traffic and then get Leslie on.
1: Yeah, we got things to do.
0: I got stuff to do in here.
1: Like this weather right now. Let's look at your long weekend weather. Okay. Tomorrow. Tomorrow, it's okay. It's okay. High of 14 in the daytime and a little bit of sunshine. Then you get showers on your Friday night. Saturday, miserable toot. I know that's not official weather language, but come on now. High of 7, a really good chance of showers throughout your Saturday. And then Sunday, high of 9, really good chance of showers or flurries. And then the sunshine comes back out on holiday Monday, sunshine and 13. As for today, a gorgeous high of 18 degrees, sunshine, and right now already at 10 with a look at your Truman Time Saver traffic.
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3: Your main roads look to be moving quite smoothly this morning. Nothing holding up your traffic just yet. That said, if you're in the Northeast, there is a stalled vehicle on westbound 16th Avenue, just under Stony Trail. We're not seeing any delays around them, but just make sure you're proceeding with caution. We don't want to go causing any further incidents. And if you're in the Northwest on John Laurie Boulevard at Sarcee Trail, there is multiple lanes closed in all directions due to some concrete work being done. That is scheduled to be done later this afternoon, but be prepared for some slowdowns in the meantime. 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
5: 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It was 6.7% last month. So heading in the wrong direction, and that's a really troubling sign.
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1: 6:20 on the dot on your Thursday, going into the Friday of a long weekend. That's how we're painting it today. Joining us right now, and she can only be on Team Dave McIver or Team Sarah Crosby, is Leslie Horton from the Global Calgary Morning Show.
2: All right, what's our issue today?
1: Ready? Here we go. Here we go. You can only be on Team Dave McIver, Team Sarah Crosby.
2: All right.
1: Cilantro.
2: Oh, no. Not unless you want to taste something that has died in a boot submerged in water for 1,000 years where the seaweed has melded into it.
1: Why don't you have a bit of an opinion, Leslie?
2: Oh, I have an opinion on cilantro, let me tell you. How do you people eat it?
1: Dave McIver is doing like a little golf clap on the other side of our broadcast window, celebrating your hate for the little green specks.
2: It ruins everything. And sometimes when you go to a restaurant and, you know, like they had the salsa or whatever, and you're like, do you put the cilantro in or is it already in there and you're just going to scoop it out? Because if that salsa has even looked at a piece of cilantro, it will be ruined for me.
1: See, we're talking about this because we're chatting about foods that were your favorites and then restaurants do away with them, because Brew Smith Brewery in our hood of Bowness had something called the Balmy Hot Dog with a really delicious drizzle and then little jalapeno peppers and then cilantro all over it. And I loved it. And they just got a new menu and it's gone. My cilantro hot dog is gone.
2: Oh, well, praise be, because that's the way it should be. Not only did you put jalapenos on it, but you put cilantro on it. That's a double boom, boom combo.
1: Oh, I see.
2: Distaste.
1: I reached out to Bruce Smith and I said, guys, I love this hot dog. And they said, yes, it's going to come back in limited fashion. Calm down, lady. Calm down. It's a hot dog.
2: Okay. Yeah. Good. Yeah. So you're going to be able to get that. Mm-hmm. And then the rest of us can happily live without cilantro.
1: See, this is the fun thing about being here on QR Calgary is most issues, I stand alone on things, movies, TV shows, political points, cilantro.
2: Gardening.
1: I'm often on the life raft floating away by myself, and that's okay.
2: Yeah, no, that's fine.
1: That's fine.
2: I mean, you're a big girl. You can stand on your own two legs, have all the confidence in the world. But cilantro, much like politics, is one of those where there's pretty clear lines. There's not a lot of gray in the cilantro world, is it? Like, if you take a poll, people aren't like, oh, I could take it or leave it. Mm. They're not like, oh, I love it, or oh, no, I don't eat soap.
1: I am going to take this moment where Leslie Horton said cilantro is much like politics and give everyone a life lesson on it today, because clearer, truer words have never been spoken.
2: Oh, could the news cycle just calm down for a moment? Could we just all calm down for a moment in the news cycle? Yeah, lots of politics in the news today, so I'm glad you're distracting us with talk of cilantro.
1: Well, this is why this is actually hilarious, is because I always, and this is true, I point the finger at the UCP all the time for coming up with policies and procedures and plans Friday afternoon, when they know people are not around to hear it, when they know the professors and the experts and the critics are gone for the weekend. But this time it wasn't even the UCP's fault. When the judge said the separatist petition can't go ahead, that wasn't their doing late last night. So all of this news is coming at us, and it's just newsing how news does it. It happens when it happens, and you got to roll with it.
2: And even already, I mean, and certainly last night, but even all this morning, it has been turned into a slew of insults and personal attacks. Mm. It happened in a courtroom. Mm-hmm. So let that decision just settle for 10 minutes before everybody starts to, like, express your anger at cilantro, not at other people who had nothing to do with the decision. Just keep a little perspective, folks. A little perspective.
1: You know, people are going to be pulling this apart, looking, critiquing, talking about it all morning. I promise you, we are the only talk show in Canada that says, put your anger at the cilantro and just go on and have a good day. It's the only take that will be here that won't be anywhere else. So thank you for that, Leslie.

0: And also, yeah. Italian parsley, don't fool me. Don't fool me with your fancy name. Ugh. I got to go eat a rice cake and get the thought of cilantro out of my mouth. Have a good day.
1: Bye.
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1: 6:28. Here is the fun thing, because I was sharing that Bruce Smith Brewery doing away with my favorite hot dog covered in cilantro. And cilantro is something you love or you hate. And many of you, including Rob and including Travis and including Mike, talking about how it's a gene in your body, whether you love cilantro. Now, listen, I got 67 in grade 11 chemistry. This is not my field. But essentially, you are telling me there's a gene in your body and you either love cilantro or it tastes like soap. The tricky part about that is the people who also love Thrills gum, like I do, the little purple soap gums, oh, from the dollar store, nothing better. My favorite gum. Also, one of the favorite things on the show, Calgary Stampeders. There is the first preseason game this Monday, McMahon Stadium. Dave McIver is going to be there. And guess who else is going to be there? You. Because this morning, we just got a 4-pack of tickets dropped on our desks to give away. And we'll do that

0: next.
1: This is Global News. I'm Tony King. Mostly cloudy and 10 at 6:30. An overnight fire in the northwest community of Sherwood has destroyed one home and damaged two others. Global's Drew Stremek is outside the home in the 100 block of Sherwood Crescent.
2: Fire crews were called out here just after midnight last night. And, you know, the home, it looks to be as though that fire started at the back of the home. We saw significant damage to the back balcony, as well as some of the windows kind of broken out. There's also been a lot of significant damage to the neighboring homes, with a lot of their siding being melted as well. Now, thankfully, it has been reported that seven residents within the home were able to get out safely, but as we all know, those strong winds that we've been experiencing overnight definitely provided some challenges. We're hopefully going to be getting a little bit more details on the situation and, you know, how this possible fire could have possibly started as time goes on.
1: Crews remain on scene to deal with hotspots. Coming up, an Alberta judge quashes a separatist petition, but first, QR Calgary Time Saver Traffic.
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2: Your main roads are looking dry and clear out there this morning. Nothing that's holding up your traffic for more than just a few minutes. If you're in the Northeast, there is a stalled vehicle on westbound 16th Avenue under the Stony Trail overpass. And in the Southeast, we're seeing a stalled semi on northbound Barlow Trail at 114th Avenue. That one is blocking your right lane, but we're not seeing any delays in the area. Maybe give yourself a few extra minutes just in case of any slowdowns. But as a whole, they're not holding up your traffic too greatly. 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Conditions and app. For QR Calgary Time Saver Traffic, I'm Rylan Nilsson.
0: Premier Danielle Smith says a judge is ruling to throw out a separatist group's 300,000 signature petition yesterday is incorrect in law and anti-democratic. The judge ruled yesterday that the province had a duty to consult with First Nations but did not, and that Alberta's chief electoral officer should never have issued the referendum petition in the first place. The premier is vowing that her government will appeal, but MRU political scientist Lori Williams says Danielle Smith has another option as well.
3: Well, it puts her in a difficult political position. On the one hand, she's going to get pressure, as we know already, from the Free Alberta folks, the ones that initiated this petition drive. She's going to face pressure from them to put the question on the ballot under the Referendum Act.
0: That's the act which is being used by the government for its own referendum questions this fall. Stay Free Alberta also says that it will appeal the decision. But even if that is successful, a ruling might come too late for the question to be part of the October provincial referendum. The Alberta Teachers Association president says the new $200 million class size reduction grant from the province is encouraging, but just the first step. The province says the money will support hiring more than 1,400 teachers in grades K to 9 to reduce class sizes and improve classroom learning conditions in increasingly complex classrooms. Jason Schilling, president of the ATA, says this funding needs to be sustained in upcoming budgets.
4: We expect this announcement to be just the first incremental step in creating the same sort of schools, classrooms, and public education system that Albertans expect and deserve. This then needs to be sustained and maintained as the government priorities as they move in years ahead.
0: Schilling says he'd also like to see another investment to address the same problems in the grade 10 to 12 classrooms. Four people are in critical condition after a charter bus carrying oil field workers rolled on a northern Alberta highway yesterday. There were 17 people on board the bus when it went off the road near Beaver Lodge, west of Grand Prairie. Cause of the crash is not known. A large contingent of Calgary police and peace officers hit the streets yesterday, downtown, in East Village, and along International Avenue in Forest Lawn. It is the sixth time since February last year that CPS has conducted what it calls a Safer Calgary sweep. Mount Royal University criminologist Kelly Sundberg says he's all in favor of such initiatives, but there needs to be follow-up.
5: The police can do as many of these as possible, but if there aren't consequences in the courts, we're not going to see as much of an impact as we want as a community.
0: CPS will release results of the latest operation this afternoon. In sports, the Minnesota Wild had a 3-0 lead last night, but it all unraveled as the Colorado Avalanche came back, forced overtime, and then advanced to the third round of the NHL playoffs with a 4-3 OT win. The Detroit Pistons also blew a lead last night. They were up 9, but lost 117-113 to the Cleveland Cavaliers. They now face elimination in Game 6 tomorrow. Dalton Varsho and the Toronto Blue Jays managed to avoid a second sweep in less than 2 weeks at the hands of the Tampa Bay Rays last night. Varsho had a walk-off grand slam in the 10th inning to give Toronto a 5-3 win. Today is an off day for the Jays. Breaking news when it happens. Our next scheduled news at 7. I'm Tony King.
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0: Environment Canada Calgary weather clearing with gusty winds this morning. High today 18. Partly cloudy overnight, the low 7. Mixed sun and cloud tomorrow. Breezy with a high of 14.

0: 15. Saturday, cloudy showers and 7. Sunday, cloudy, chance of flurries or showers, the high 9. Victoria Day, Monday, sunny and 13. Right now, it's 10 degrees.
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1: We have had a tremendous number of pitches and emails over the past few weeks from guests saying, can I come on your show to talk about how when you spring clean your house, you should spring clean your finances and look at your bank account. Me looking at my bank account does nothing. It'll just be looking at me back. I don't know what that means. I don't know how to tangibly put work into my bank account and spring clean it. That makes no sense to me. But we know someone who will be able to explain it in ways that you think, ha ha, I can get this done. And that is one of our favorite guests who brings the attitude, brings the energy, brings the information. Bruce Sellery, CEO of Credit Canada. Welcome back to the show, Bruce.
2: Good morning. And for the record, I didn't pitch you. You called me.
1: Oh, no, you're the exception. I'm saying we get all these other people saying, let's talk about looking at your bank account and spring cleaning your finances. I don't know what that means.

0: like choose an area of your house and you just purge it. You go through it. For me, it's Tupperware. I hate mismatched Tupperware.
1: Mm-hmm.
0: So you scuttle all these containers and da-da. So here's what you do. You go through your credit card statements and your bank statements for the past 12 months. And the reason I say 12 months is some of these subscriptions are like once a quarter, once a year, and you look at anything that's recurring. Cancel widely. You can always add them back. And there's a big emotional component here, right? Like there are certain things that are sacred that I'm just never going to cancel. Other things I'm like, oh, I don't know about that. And so cancel it, knowing that they will have you back. They will happily have you back.
1: That is fantastic because truthfully, we all have streaming services that we watch use for one show. We can cut those out.
0: Yeah. And if we didn't put a calendar in to cancel after the 7-day trial, all of a sudden it's like, why am I spending $22? And by the way, 1 year I looked at this and I had two Spotify accounts. And why I had two Spotify accounts is because a scammer in Finland had set up an account and I was paying for their Spotify. And I didn't notice for a year. Isn't that embarrassing? It's so embarrassing. Okay. So that's spending. Here's my second one. Saving. Automate your savings. So I've said this 14,000 times on your program, but let's have this spring cleaning have you automate transfers to things that are in service of your future self. So maybe that's an RSP, a TFSA, a first home savings account, emergency fund, whatever the thing is, I just want you to automate it because we all have too many things on our plate. We all have a limited amount of willpower. And when it's automatic, there's very little for us to do.
1: Love it. It all makes sense so far. I'm with you. You haven't lost me yet on the spring cleaning.
0: Oh, thank God. Okay. Here's my third one. Organizing. So spending, saving, organizing. Shred it, baby. Shred it. So taxes you have to keep for 7 years. But I went down into the basement. I was like, why do I have taxes from 2004? Because I just filed them away there. And, you know, the 7 years comes and, you know, I forgot about them. So go get a box and grab the things. For bills, I've got a little quirky thing that I do. So I keep basically a rolling 12 month on anything that's printed. But I also keep the oldest one that I have. So I keep the oldest invoice on insurance, the oldest mortgage statement, the oldest thing. And this is, I mean, I'm a bit of a loon, but it's so that I can see how the amounts change over time. So 20 years ago, I spent what on what? I'd also say move to paperless on areas that don't change. So I am paperless on things like water and gas because I can't do anything about that. I'm not paperless on my cell phone because if there's any area where I'm going to get cheated is a big word, but let's say cheated, it's going to be on my cell phone. There's going to be some crazy thing. So I need the physical thing. You ready for your bonus? So
1: yeah.
0: You said spending, saving, organizing, which is shredding. Bonus is calculate your net worth. I want you to calculate your net worth. So that's basically what you own minus what you owe. And I do this every year in January, but you could do this every year at spring cleaning. And it's a financial photograph. It's a snapshot of a moment in time about where your finances are.
1: Okay, Bruce Sellery, I'm going to be really honest with you here. I'm going to open up my heart to you and my wallet.
0: God, I love it. I'm ready.
1: I don't want to calculate my net worth because what if it's horrifying and is nowhere near what I think it should be?
0: The truth will set you free. But first, this is radio, so I can't say it. But first, it will annoy you. So you'll be happy with it. Listen, I was working with a couple the other day, and I said, it's time for you to get your credit scores. And they were like, no, I can't. It's so terrible. Oh, my God. I said, just do it. Just do it for me. And you know what? They text me the next day. They're way better than they thought.
1: Yeah.
0: They're way better than they thought. So sometimes, because listen, we're not superheroes. We're human beings. We're all fine. No shame. But just get that sense for what's happening today, and then you can move things forward and improve in the future.
1: But just last question. Why do I need to know my net worth? Honestly, why does it matter?
0: Yeah. It's like going to your GP to have a physical periodically. It's helpful to know height, weight, blood pressure, so you can see the trends over time. And frankly, most people are actually moving things forward on their net worth. Their house might be a little bit more, worth a little bit more. Maybe they've saved a little bit in their RSP. Some people, for sure, it's going in the wrong direction. But if you go to your GP and they say, wow, interesting, you've gained 50 pounds, your blood pressure's through the roof, proof, then you have a call to action to do something. And for some people, that's what it is when they calculate their financial photograph. It's like a call to action to do something. And for other people,

0: It's like, oh, I'm okay. I'm good enough. I'm smart enough. And gosh darn it, people like me.
1: I wish I could just hire you to move into my house for a month and just give me these lessons every single day.
0: I would 100% do that. I would 100% do it. Instead, just buy my book and read a chapter once a day.
1: Bruce Sellery, CEO of Credit Canada, says purge, save, organize, calculate your net worth. That is a practical way to tackle spring cleaning your finances when you want real ways to truly get it done. Love having you on the show. Have a great long weekend. We will talk soon, Bruce Sellery.
0: My pleasure. Have a great long weekend. Bye-bye.
1: 6:44. We were joking in here this morning with our producer, Tia Leonard. What if the whole show was Bruce Sellery, Sarah Crosby, and Leslie Horton? It would be the energy blast you never knew you needed or wanted. Let's look at your weather. Long weekend weather, starting with tomorrow. High of 14 in the daytime. Good. Pretty good, right? Then you start to get the showers Friday night. Saturday, high of 7. Really good chance of showers. Sunday, high of 9. Flurries or showers. And then Monday, because it's the last day, sunshine and 13. This afternoon is the dream day. High of 18, some sunshine today. Already sitting at 10 with a look at your Truman Time Saver traffic.
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3: We're not seeing very much in the way of delays holding up your traffic this morning, but there are a few incidents that you maybe should have on your radar. If you're in the southwest, there is a collision on southbound Sutina Trail just south of Fish Creek Boulevard. That one is pushed over to your right shoulder. And up in the northwest, another collision is on Silver Creek Drive at Silver Creek Way. Once again, neither of these appear to be holding up your traffic too greatly, but maybe give yourself a few extra minutes just in case of any lingering delays. 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
1: The most beautiful day of the long weekend is Monday. Holiday Monday is going to be dry and clear and a little bit of sunshine. Did I mention dry? Monday is also the first game, preseason game, for the Calgary Stampeders versus the Saskatchewan Roughriders here at home, McMahon Stadium. And you know who's going to be there, who's going to have all the play-by-play. It's our very own Mr. Dave McIver,
2: I'll have zero play-by-play.
1: What do you mean?
2: Well, Mark and Greg will do that. I can't be trusted.
1: Okay, but insights, chat, discussion.
2: Yeah, we'll have fun.
1: All the stuff.
2: Don't think that Mark and Greg are gone. You guys are in safe hands. I'm not doing play-by-play.
1: I just mean he's going to be there chatting up a storm.
2: I'll be there for the pregame show. I'll be there for the halftime interview with the coach. And then I'll leave and let Mark and Greg handle the postgame in the call-in show. Or Mark and Greg, Jock and Greg handle the postgame in the call-in show.
1: What a funny life you have here at QR Calgary, where half of your life is here on the morning show. And then once we hit springtime, you pivot into Mr. Football.
2: Yeah, it's fun. Love it. Love it. Sixth year. Fifth, year five and a half. Because the first year I started was the pandemic shortened season. So, really looking forward to the new season. Team looks like it could be pretty good.
1: You want to jinx them that early with that?
2: That's why I'm saying they look like they're pretty good. That's zero prediction in that. This is the hardest game to do.
1: As you, Dave McIver, or as a football player?
2: Maybe both. Definitely for me, because we're used to like 43 guys, right?
1: Mm-hmm.
2: Okay, I know the 43 that are playing, 45. You know, and then there's a couple cutdowns or a couple guys who aren't going to play that are warming up. All the stuff that goes into it. But this game is like 75 to 90. Like, I don't even know where to stand. Because there's so many people down there on the bench.
1: How often do you want to say something, know something, speak about someone, and you have to say, I've never seen that person in my life?
2: I try not to.
1: Okay.
2: Yeah. So.
1: You talk about the stars.
2: Talk about the atmosphere. Try my best to, and like, honestly, like, once you get into game two, right, you know the whole roster,
1: mm-hmm.
2: right? Usually by game one, you know the whole roster, depending on how much turnover. Like, last year, there was so much turnover on the defense that I was like, okay, I'm going to have to get used to some of these names. But this year, there's far less turnover for the club. But that game, it's like, if somebody gets injured and they got signed in January, I got my phone out and I'm like, okay, I got to figure out who exactly, what's this guy's first name,
1: mm-hmm.
2: right? I see his last name. It's on the back of the jersey. What's this guy's first name? Like, you can't memorize 75 people to 90 people the week before a game because you also don't know who's going to be on the roster. So, yeah, it's far more work. And plus, we're just getting back into it.
1: I also love preseason games for a reason, though, and that is this is also a really fun day, truthfully, to go for some sunshine, a hot dog, see the mascot, get outside with your family. You don't have to be all in on the football on a Monday afternoon to have a blast of a time.
2: Yeah, I mean, you can do that at any game,
1: mm-hmm.
2: right? I think that you don't have to be a diehard football fan to go and enjoy football and like know every single player on the team. It's fun football to watch. It's fun football to go and watch live as well. So, yeah, it's preseason's, like we say, like I said to you the other day, preseason is preseason for the players. But it's also preseason for us with that size of roster and all the different things that are going to be going on that day, getting back into the swing of things. Is the equipment working correctly? Our engineers do a great job of making sure that it is by the time I get down to field level on preseason week one. So, yeah, I think this is the earliest preseason game ever. I could be wrong, but I think it's the earliest preseason game in the CFL's history.
1: But it's going to

0: be nice on Monday. And this morning, we got a 4-pack of tickets dropped on our desks. Why are you giggling?
1: Jeff sent in a great text because I do this in my personal life, not only in my life that we're on the sideline. He's like, go with Shooter, Champ, Bud, or Dude, or It's a Hell of a Play. I like Pal as well, Jeff, if I can from time to time. Because if I have about a 24-hour window where I'm going to remember your name if someone doesn't remind me, and then your name is gone from my life. So
0: thanks, Bud. Thanks, bud.
1: Hey, pal, how you doing?
0: Hey, dude, if you would like a 4-pack of tickets right now to go to the preseason first game Monday, McMahon Stadium, first name, last name, email address, text us the phrase first game. We'll pull a winner. 403-974-8255. 4-pack of tickets to give away. You might see Mr. Dave McIver. Also, with all of this conversation, Mark Steven joins us right now for your training camp report.
2: 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When the Calgary Stampeders drafted receiver Matt Sibley this year, they knew they were getting a determined, if undersized, receiver. What they may not have known, they were getting one of the team's biggest fans.
3: I'm a huge Stamps fan. My family had season tickets since I think the first game I went to, I was only like a month old or something. So we had season tickets, huge Stamps bus, and it was a big family tradition of mine. So I've been coming to Stamps games since I was a little kid. I've got all the jerseys, and yeah, I've spent a lot of time at McMahon Stadium.
2: Sibley is a native Calgarian and has played 4 seasons for the University of Calgary Dinos. So when the ball is kicked off on Monday, no one will be more excited than the rookie Sibley. Our pregame show is Monday at 11:30, and the kickoff is at 1. I'm Mark Steven, and that's your training camp report brought to you by your Alberta Ford dealers.
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0: We're talking about what's the best way and the easiest way to get a mortgage. We're here with Jason Hominick. And Jason, I think the easy thing probably to do is just

0: sign that letter the bank's going to send me, right?
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0: 6:59. This is very popular. Did not know you were all going to be in on this so much. We have a 4-pack of tickets to give away right now. Stampeders versus the Rough Riders Monday. It is the first preseason game for our CFL action. 1 o'clock. And it's a 4-pack, so you can send your family. 403-974-8255. First name, last name, email address, plus text us the phrase first game. Then we'll know you want in on these tickets, and we'll do a draw 7:19 this morning. How does that sound? 7:19. Coming up next, sometimes we talk about AI, and you say, stop it, Sarah, stop it. We don't want to hear about AI anymore. Gotta chat about it. It's like oxygen. It's in our sphere. Gotta figure it out. What is cognitive surrender? We'll figure it out together coming up next.
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10: This is Global News. I'm Tony King. Mostly cloudy and 10 at 7 o'clock. An overnight fire has destroyed one home and damaged two others in the northwest Calgary community of Sherwood. Global's Drew Stremick is there and says crews were called to the 100 block of Sherwood Crescent just after midnight this morning.
11: According to CFD, crews arrived to one home already ablaze with heavy smoke pouring out. Thankfully, the seven people managed to escape the home unharmed. Strong overnight winds, though, and the fact that the fire was at the rear of the home made battling the fire slightly challenging, but crews managed to extinguish the flames without them spreading to neighboring homes. With the fire now out, you can see the extent of the damage, the brunt being on the rear of the residence, while siding on each adjacent home was melted by the intensity of the heat, and a handful of firefighters remained on scene as fire watch on the off chance there is any remaining hot spots that might reignite.
10: Cause of the fire remains under investigation. Coming up, what next after a judge quashes a separatist petition? But first, QR Calgary, time saver traffic.
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13: We're not really seeing any delays holding up your traffic beyond just a few minutes, but

0: make sure you're taking these incidents into consideration as you navigate around those streets. If you're in the Southwest, there is a collision on southbound Sutina Trail just south of Fish Creek Boulevard. That one is taking up your right shoulder. And in the Northwest, another collision is on Silver Creek Drive at Silver Creek Way. Neither of these are holding up your traffic, but proceed with caution just in case anybody's out walking around the vehicles. And also in the Northwest, John Laurie Boulevard at Sarcee Trail is seeing some multiple lane closures in all directions until later this afternoon. That is due to some concrete work being done. Might see some slowdowns later today, but as of right now, nothing really holding you up. 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For QR Calgary Time Saver Traffic, I'm Rylan Nilsson.
1: After a judge yesterday quashed the Stay Free Alberta petition, the organizer of the Forever Canadian petition says his is the only real choice now. Premier Danielle Smith says her government plans to appeal the ruling, which said the government failed in its duty to consult First Nations and that Elections Alberta should not have allowed the petition to go ahead. But Thomas Lukaszczyk is urging the premier to just put the issue to rest by asking MLAs if they want to stay in Canada or not.
2: I think it's time to take a hint. Don't appeal it. Ask the Forever Canadian question in the legislature. See what the outcome of MLA's vote would be, and let's move on.
1: Lukaszczyk says Danielle Smith can continue to fight the courts, which have twice ruled against the separatists, or move on to concentrate on more important issues. Mounties say oil field workers were on a charter bus that rolled off a northern Alberta highway yesterday morning, sending four people to hospital in critical condition. 17 people were on the bus when it went off the road near Beaver Lodge, west of Grand Prairie. Calgary police and peace officers staged another Operation Order sweep through the downtown yesterday. It was the sixth such operation by officers in numbers since last February. And for the first time, police also had a presence on the International Avenue in Forest Lawn. Police Chief Katie McClellan says while there have been gains in public safety, it's still not enough.
3: While important work has been underway, the perception and in some cases the reality of crime and social disorder has not improved to the degree our community expects or deserves.
1: CPS says the idea of the sweeps is to connect people with supports and, where necessary, enforce laws around drugs, social disorder, and violence. Results of this latest operation will be released this afternoon. Honda Canada has indefinitely suspended its plans for a new electric vehicle plant in Alliston, Ontario. The Japanese automaker says it made the decision in response to evolving business conditions, a change in external resource strategy, and shifting customer demand. Honda noted the new EV plant had the potential to create 1,000 incremental manufacturing jobs. While the project did get federal and provincial funding commitments, the company says no money has been transferred to the company. Canadians will be enlightened this morning on Prime Minister Mark Carney's plans to double the capacity of Canada's electricity grid by 2050. The federal government says the clean power plan comes as demand for electricity is soaring due to multiple new requirements like electric vehicles, data centers, and defense industrial production. In sports, the Colorado Avalanche overcame a 3-goal deficit to win 4-3 in overtime and eliminate the Minnesota Wild in the second round of the NHL playoffs. The Detroit Pistons are on the brink of elimination after blowing a 9-point lead last night. They lost to the Cleveland Cavaliers 113 in overtime. The Toronto Blue Jays have an off day today after Dalton Varsho's walk-off grand slam in the 10th inning gave the Jays a 5-3 win over Tampa Bay last night. Breaking news when it happens, our next scheduled news at 7:30. I'm Tony King.
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1: Environment Canada Calgary weather clearing with gusty winds this morning, high 18, becoming partly cloudy overnight, the low 7. Mixed sun and cloud, breezy and 14 tomorrow. For the long weekend, Saturday, cloudy, showers and 7. Sunday, cloudy, chance of flurries or showers, the high 9. Victoria Day Monday, sunny and 13. Right now, it's 10 degrees.
5: Weather. weather on your Thursday going into a long weekend.

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1: 7:07 on your Thursday morning. Welcome to your QR Calgary Morning Show. One of the messages you send us quite often is you will say, guys, please stop with all the AI stories. It's frustrating. It's overwhelming. It's too much. And I always shoot back, We can't stop with these stories because it's very much like the air we breathe. We may not see the AI, but the AI is here to stay. And so we have to learn about it. We have to understand it. Part of this conversation now is, what is cognitive surrender? New piece from Leia Eichler, a self-proclaimed word nerd, looks at what cognitive surrender is in a brand new piece in the Globe and Mail titled, Is AI Coming for Our Thinking? Behold the Age of Cognitive Surrender. Welcome back to the show, Leia.
2: Oh, thank you so much for having me.
1: Let's review this term of where it came from, because it's not connected to 20.

0: 1926 originally. We got to go back. We got to go back in time to truly get the origin of the phrase.
1: That's so true. I mean, this is why I love words and phrases, is they're so indicative of taking the pulse of our culture. The term cognitive surrender was floating around for a while. I had friends using it and others dropping it. And then, of course, this report came out of Wharton. But yes, to backtrack, over 30 years ago, a theologian by the name of Peter Berger, he coined the term, and he used it more in a religious perspective. He was worried about, in terms of religious societies, how they feel about their faith if they're surrounded by others who don't share their faith. So if you live in a pluralistic society and your neighbors don't celebrate the same holidays you do, how do you bend towards the common thinking? So he referred to it in a religious sense. And now it's been reborn or resurrected, so to speak, in a technological sense.
0: And is it part of a technological sense? Is it part of the AI discussion? Because this is where we get into bending our thinking and how AI connects to our brains.
1: That's right. So, it's interesting. And I don't want to be a total alarmist in terms of technology. I feel what your audience is feeling. If you look at it on the spectrum, cognitive surrender kind of comes on the heels of, a long line of offloading, technical offloading or cognitive offloading of our thinking to technology. So, you think about your GPS or how many people still remember people's phone numbers. So, technology has helped us offload some of our thinking for a while so that we can repurpose our thoughts elsewhere. The difference with cognitive surrender is the study found that when given the choice of using an AI application, people adopt the AI solution as if it were their own without any critical thinking and without any even investigating if the answer is true. So we're placing too much blind trust, talk about faith, too much blind trust into the technology, and that's where it becomes really dangerous.
0: I want to repeat what you said because I think this is crucial to our understanding of this. When it comes to this, when it comes to cognitive surrender, we are adopting the AI solution as if it were our own without any critical thinking. And I love this line in your piece in the Globe and Mail because you say, Leah, at what point does it become a magic eight ball for all of your major life choices?
1: Mm-hmm. I mean, you can already see it happening to some degree. There are people who, on a more kind of less, I guess, tragic level, will ask their AI application, what's the best car for them, what's their solution. But then it starts to delve into more, soft skills. I mean, people are using them as friends. They're using them as confidants, and they're taking their advice. I think I read recently, I have to verify this, that ChatGPT had to adapt the way it replied, its system replied to people when they asked if they should break up with their boyfriend because it was encouraging people to break up too often. It is a slippery slope.
0: It reminds me of the great children's movie, animated movie WALL-E, where we're all just on this ship floating around, not really exercising, not really engaging, not really thinking, just blobs in the universe. And that might seem extreme, but when we're talking about cognitive surrender and cognitive offloading and just taking AI as the know-all, be-all, end-all and not engaging, thinking, disputing, then you really think, what is this going to look like 3 months from now, 3 years from now, and where are our brains going to be?
1: I really do feel this is the cause of an identity crisis. The study, if you look at the study, it showed that, the users of the study actually manipulated the AI from the back end. They used ChatGPT, and the users who were asking ChatGPT for questions adopted the answers. Now, users of the study actually had adapted the back end so that the answers would be incorrect. But the humans that were asking for solutions just adopted the incorrect answers.

0: investors anyway without even investigating further. And, you know, so that is where things get sort of dangerous when we let technology start to think for us. There are, you know, as I said, I don't want to be a total alarmist. There are some benefits, but we need to be cautious. So, for example, The Lancet came out with a study last year about some medical professionals who were relying too much on AI and couldn't do certain skills for themselves. It's called de-skilling. I mean, the benefit of it is that the answers that the AI was giving were better than the answers that the doctors were giving. The problem is, what happens to those skill sets? What happens to our way of thinking about problems? I mean, these change, and, you know, critical thinking, like any muscle, is something that needs to be used to maintain.
1: If you love words, language, and you also understand we have to settle into the AI discussions and figure out how it fits into our life, this piece in the Globe and Mail mashes both. It is titled, "Is AI Coming for Our Thinking? Behold, the Age of Cognitive Surrender." Written by Leah Eichler, self-proclaimed word nerd, writes regularly about our use of language in our lives. Thank you for joining us in Calgary, Leah. Appreciate your insight and your expertise on language and how it fits with us.
0: Thank you so much. It was a pleasure.
1: 7:14 on your Thursday, going into the Friday, going into the long weekend. Do you get the whole weekend off? Some of it off? Are you working the whole kit and caboodle? Here is the thing with the weather. You get a little bit of everything this weekend because that's how we do May long in the city. Tomorrow, some sunshine, high of 14, Friday daytime. Friday night, the showers roll in. Saturday, a high of 7, good chance of showers. Sunday, a high of only 9 with flurries or showers. But then the sunshine comes back. Holiday Monday, sunny and 13 degrees. This afternoon, the warmest of the bunch. High of 18 later on this afternoon with some sunshine, sitting in the double digits. Right now, it's 10 degrees with a look at your Truman Time Saver traffic.
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3: We are starting to see some of those slight delays starting to scatter throughout the city this morning. Nothing that's going to hold you up beyond just a few minutes, but make sure you're taking these roads carefully. If you're in the Northeast, there is a collision on 36th Street at 26th Avenue that is taking up your left lane and the left turning lane. Emergency crews are on scene trying to clean it up for you, but be cautious in that area. And down in the southwest on southbound Sutina Trail, just south of Fish Creek Boulevard, there is another collision, but that one has been pushed over to your right shoulder. Once again, proceed with caution in these areas. 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For QR Calgary Time Saver Traffic, I'm Rylan Nilsson.
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5: 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It was 6.7% last month. So heading in the wrong direction, and that's a really troubling sign.
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1: 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If it didn't sound outrageous, I would say give me a little spank on the hand because I did something bad.

0: fucked your girlfriend that type. I seduced your dad type. I'm the bad guy. Duh.
1: I'm the bad guy. I made a mistake this morning. I did not give you your 6 a.m. hour word to get into Le Petit Chef. So you get it at 7:21 instead. You can still put it in. There's no difference. Don't tell anyone I was late. Promise. Here's the situation. We give you a word every single day this week. You collect all five. Monday, Tuesday, Wednesday, Thursday, Friday. You take all five words, you put them in the website, qrcalgary.com, tomorrow. Once you have all five, then you are entered to win a dinner for four at the Downtown Element Hotel. This is two adults, two children, four-course dinner valued at $499. And all you have to do is listen for the words. Today's word is experience. Today's word is experience. Save that word and then collect one again tomorrow. Put them all in the website. We do this normally at 6 a.m., but today at 7:22. In the 8 o'clock hour, 3 o'clock hour, 5 o'clock hour, and then also Sports Talk with Jock at 7 o'clock. And it's worth, again, $499. It is food and technology. Projection allows a little chef, Le Petit Chef, to dance on your table, on your plate, tell stories, razzle and dazzle you in between your meals. And I promise you this, it will get their children, your children, off their phones. That, in and of itself, is a little bit of magic. 7:23 on your Thursday morning. We will get a name soon, award the four pack of tickets to go to the first preseason game of the Calgary Stampeder season. That is Monday at McMahon.

0: Stadium. Dave McIver is going to be there. Jock Wilson is going to be there. And it's a little like a return party, Dave McIver, when you get everyone back together. The band is back together.
1: I haven't seen Jock in a long time. I haven't seen Greg Peterson since the last game last year, but I'll see him, I guess, first on the 18th. I'll see him again, most likely, at Spalumbo's on the 21st. There's a little event down there that I'm going to. A couple high school players going down to the States to play in a pretty prestige football game. So I'm going to go down there and chat with the fellas next week, but I will see everybody for the first time in a long time on Monday. What if Jock misses me? Probably. He texts me a lot.
0: I don't think Jock misses you.
1: I don't think he misses you. I think he definitely misses me.
0: Here's my question.
1: Didn't you say yesterday? I haven't heard from Jock in a while. I was texting him all day yesterday.
0: I haven't heard from Jock in maybe like a week. It's been a while.
1: What'd you do? Forget his birthday again?
0: Don't bring that up. I think it's... Is it in October, Jock? I think it's in October. November?
1: There's zero chance he's going to text you.
0: Fall time? Hope it's not right now. Do you think, and I'm probably going to get another hand slap here for even raising this and putting bad juju in the ether. Does even the preseason feel a little bit different this year? Yes or no? Because we're hosting the Grey Cup.
1: I'll know more on Monday. It doesn't feel that much different to me. I think the season will feel different and there'll be more hype around it if they're having success like down the stretch, if they're one of the best teams in the West or one of the best teams in the league towards the end of the year. I think then the hype train will start moving a lot more. I mean, it's awesome having just a Grey Cup here anyways.
0: Yeah.
1: It's very difficult for some reason for home teams to make their own Grey Cup. It doesn't happen as often as you would think it would in a 9-team league, but I think this is going to be a fun season for sure.
0: Okay.
1: Because nobody expected their defense to be good last year. I'm getting too football-y with you. But nobody expected their defense to be good last year, and then they're really good, and they have like almost everybody coming back, so...
0: I'm smart enough to take in what you just put down.
1: No,
0: I got it.
1: I always get in trouble. Don't get too into the, you know, don't get into, you know, just have
0: talk into the football weeds.
1: Yeah, which I can do from time to time.
0: So we can be a little weedy today. It's the Thursday going into the Friday, going into the long weekend. That's how I'm positioning it all day long.
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2: 7:29 on your Thursday. First of all, congratulations to Dallin. Great name. Wish my name was Dallin. Dallin has scored a 4-pack of tickets to go to the preseason game Stamps Rough Riders Monday at McMahon Stadium. We will have more of those tickets here on your Friday show. Great chance to win when many people will be traveling. Coming up at 7:47 today, you have heard in Tony's news that the separatist petition has been quashed. But why is Premier Daniel Smith saying she's going to appeal the decision? We'll have that conversation 7:47 this morning.
3: This is Global News. I'm Tony King. Mostly cloudy and 10 at 7:30. One home destroyed, two others damaged after an overnight fire in northwest Calgary. Global's Drew Stremick is at the scene in the 100 block of Sherwood Crescent.
4: Now, Calgary Fire was called to the home just after midnight, and crews encountered flames and heavy smoke. Thankfully, seven residents were able to evacuate the home without incident. Now, the majority of the damage can be seen at the rear of the home, which is now uninhabitable. Thankfully, though, those flames didn't spread to the neighboring structures, but there was quite a bit of damage with siding melting due to that intense heat. Of course, overnight winds also didn't help crews who were fighting the fires, which has now been extinguished. And throughout the morning, members of CFD have remained on scene here at the home, just making sure that none of those potential hotspots come reignited.
3: Cause of the fire remains under investigation. Coming up, what next after a judge quashed the Stay Free Alberta separatist petition? But first, QR Calgary, time saver traffic.
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6: We are starting to see some of those slight delays starting to build throughout the city this morning. Nothing that's going to hold you up beyond just a few minutes, but make sure you're taking those roads carefully. Maybe give yourself some extra time. If you're in the Northeast, there is a collision on southbound 36th Street to 26th Avenue. Emergency crews are on scene trying to clean it up, but they are taking up your left lane in the meantime. And down in the Southwest, there is another collision in the right shoulder of southbound Tutina Trail just before 162nd Avenue. Once again, neither of these are holding up your traffic too greatly, but give yourself some extra time. You should be able to navigate around those just fine. 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For QR Calgary Time Saver Traffic, I'm Rylan Nilsson.
3: A judge has effectively killed, at least for now, the referendum on Alberta separation, leaving the premier a choice to make. Danielle Smith had said if organizers got enough signatures, she would put the separation question to a vote through the Citizen Initiative Act. But with that path blocked, pending an appeal, MRU political scientist Lori Williams says the government could still get the issue on the ballot in October.
7: So there are two acts that can lead to referendum questions. One is the Citizen Initiative Act. That's just been blocked. That process has just been blocked. The other, of course, is the Referendum Act, which is what enabled Danielle Smith to put these questions, her questions onto the ballot for October 19th.
3: Williams says she expects the premier to come under incredible pressure from the separatists to put the question on the ballot under that Referendum Act. Calgary police hit the streets downtown and in Forest Lawn yesterday as part of the Safer Calgary initiative. It's aimed to connect people with resources while also enforcing laws around drug use, trafficking, violent offenses, and social disorder. Mount Royal University criminologist Kelly Sundberg says this is an approach other major Canadian cities should be taking, but it's not as effective as it could be

0: thanks to the courts.
1: Where the rubber isn't hitting the road is when some people are arrested, the courts are not entertaining the charges. It becomes, I don't like to say the term, but it does become a revolving door.
0: CPS will release results of yesterday's operation later today. Honda Canada says it has indefinitely suspended its plans for a new electric vehicle plant north of Toronto. The Japanese automaker says the decision does not affect the current employment or production levels at its existing plant in Alliston, Ontario. Honda says the decision is due to factors like evolving business conditions and shifting customer demand. The project had received funding commitments from both the Ontario and federal governments, but the automaker says no government money has been transferred. Details are expected soon on the Prime Minister's plans to light up Canada's power grid. The federal government has indicated it wants to double Canada's power grid capacity by the year 2050. Canada is staring down a wave of increased electricity demand due to electric vehicles, data centers, and defense industrial production. Ottawa has also promised to work to expand nuclear power, including a deal with Alberta. In sports, multiple reports say the Edmonton Oilers have fired head coach Chris Knobloch. He led the Oilers to two Stanley Cup final appearances before a first-round exit this year. The Minnesota Wild had a 3-0 lead, but it all unraveled as the Colorado Avalanche came back, forced overtime, and advanced to round three of the NHL playoffs with a 4-3 OT win. The Detroit Pistons also blew a lead last night. They were up 9, but lost 117-113 to Cleveland and now face elimination in tomorrow's Game 6. Dalton Varsho and the Toronto Blue Jays managed to avoid a second sweep in less than 2 weeks at the hands of the Tampa Bay Rays last night. Varsho had a walk-off grand slam in the 10th inning to give Toronto a 5-3 win. Today is an off day for the Jays. Breaking news when it happens, our next scheduled news at 8 o'clock. I'm Tony King.
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0: Environment Canada Calgary weather clearing this morning with gusty winds and a high of 18, becoming partly cloudy overnight, low 7. Mixed sun and cloud, breezy and a high of 14 tomorrow. For the long weekend, cloudy with showers and a high of 7 on Saturday. Sunday, cloudy, chance of flurries or showers, the high 9. And then Victoria Day Monday, sunny and 13. Right now, it's 10 degrees.
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1: Little note on why I appreciate Tony King so much. He's telling you the story today of how the separatist petition is done for now. And he keeps telling you it has been quashed. Quashed is a fantastic word, because if you watch movies, if you watch TV shows, most people say squashed. It was squashed when they mean quashed, but they say squashed. So the fact you get to hear quashed all morning on the QR Calgary show makes my heart sing as the daughter of a grade 8 English teacher. Just a little word nugget for you if you're following along. Now, coming up in 10 minutes, we are going to speak to an expert on this, who is born and raised in Calgary, but understands the separatism, the federalism, and these petition issues. Because what I think is so interesting is when we learned yesterday that a judge had quashed the separatist petition, Premier Daniel Smith very quickly came out and said they are going to appeal the judge's ruling.
2: Government does support Alberta remaining in Canada. We think that today's decision by the court will deny opportunity to well over 300,000 Albertans to have their petition verified by Elections Alberta. We think that this decision is incorrect in law and anti-democratic, and we will be appealing it as a result.

0: it to them. Thomas Lukaszczyk is forever Canadian. Jeff Rath and Mitch Sylvester are the Stay Free Alberta sides. Let those two be the figureheads of their groups, or three figureheads of their groups, and then just stay out of this for now. Am I wrong on this? Why is the Premier and the UCP party appealing this? This is what I want to find out coming up at 7:47 this morning. And Leslie Horton, Global Calgary, and I were chatting about this earlier on the show, which is you will often hear government drop big news decisions, bits of legislation on you Fridays. Fridays before the weekend, Fridays before a long weekend, Fridays going into Christmas, because it is strategic. It is tactical. It is because we are not paying attention as much because we want a brain break. Our professors, our critics, our analysts are also spending time with their loved ones, camping, canoeing, snowshoeing, whatever it is they're doing on the Friday. So this announcement right before the long weekend, this is not political timing from a party. This was the judge's decision yesterday coming down late on your Wednesday, and it just bleeds into your long weekend. It's a great timing if you want to have a heated debate around the campfire, the dinner table, hanging out with your friends, watching some baseball this weekend. You just got to keep it respectful, because there's no point in us tearing each other apart as human beings when this issue is huge and looming and could be, still could be, on a referendum in the fall, but no short-term solution to this. So be kind, be appropriate, be intrigued, be investigative, but we don't have to be turd muffins to one another. There is no reason to be slinging the nasty messages. That conversation is coming up 7:47 on your QR Calgary morning show. Plus, just a ton of fun still to have here as well today. We also have a 4-pack of tickets to send you to Callaway Park. We also have a night out at Theatre Calgary to see Come From Away, which is the beloved story of Newfoundland taking care of 7,000 passengers who were stranded after the 9/11 terrorist attacks. So we've got all your news, we've got your big guests, and we also have some fun nights out, trying to blend everything going on in this world and in your life at the same time. 7:42 is when we get your first look, though, on this morning show at markets and business, so you know exactly what's happening when you're going into work today with your investments and with the biggest stories. For that, we turn to Leanna Wojniak from the Popowich Carmeli Advisory Group, CIBC with Gundy. We'll talk numbers, Leanna, and then we'll talk about a company making a pivot that has investors excited.
1: Mm-hmm. And it's a positive start to the morning today, with the TSX up 35 points at 34,077, Dow also up 305 points at 49,999. Oil's down about 74 cents at $100.28 a barrel, Canadian dollar negative by 10 basis points at 72.84.
0: Let's talk about Ford looking outside of cars that has people perking up and paying attention.
1: Yeah, this is a little bit of an interesting story, because Ford actually scrapped some of its electric vehicle production earlier on in the year, but it looks like they're going to be repurposing plant space in Kentucky, which was originally meant for electric vehicle battery production, to essentially become an energy storage business, or open up a new line of business for energy storage. So basically what they'll do is they'll build batteries, they'll house them in this area that they were planning on making batteries in, and then essentially target data centers, utilities, and large-scale industrial customers to basically sell energy storage to them. It's a marked departure from just vehicles. It's a kind of a whole new line of business. They're investing $2 billion into this business with their aim to have their first deliveries in 2027. And basically, investors are really looking at this and going, this might actually be a really great pivot for Ford. It's a new option for them. It's a different business, but it seems like one that's pretty relevant to the market right now. So Ford stock actually was up 13% yesterday on that news. That's its biggest single day jump in 6 years. Because investors are looking at this and going, not a bad idea.
0: I think the saying in life goes something like, you don't pivot, you die. And so you got to keep morphing with the times, Leanna. We'll check in 1 hour from now for the latest on the markets. Thank

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1: Sounds good.
0: Also, the weather this weekend, I honestly looked for my umbrella for about 17 minutes this morning. Couldn't find it. Turns out I don't actually need it today. Don't need it till the weekend. Tomorrow, high of 14, some sunshine on your Friday. Showers start Friday night. They last into Saturday. They last into Sunday, or maybe flurries on Sunday as well. And then things warm up on Monday. This afternoon, the nicest of all the days, some sunshine, high of 18. Right now sitting at 10 with a look at your Truman Time Saver traffic.
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3: We're seeing some slight delays starting to build throughout the city this morning. Nothing that's going to hold you up beyond just a couple minutes, but maybe give yourself some extra time just to navigate around those. If you are in the Northeast, there is a collision on southbound 36th Street at 26th Avenue. Emergency crews and a tow truck are on scene, and they are taking up that left lane. Once again, give yourself a few extra minutes, and that shouldn't be a hindrance to you at all. 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For QR Calgary Time Saver Traffic, I'm Rylan Nilsson.
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1: Late yesterday afternoon, a judge threw out an Alberta separatist petition, ruling the province had a duty to consult with First Nations. Now, what I find so

0: interesting about this is very quickly the premier of this province, Daniel Smith, promised there would be an appeal.
1: And we will be appealing it as a result. Our cabinet and caucus will, of course, be meeting in the next couple of days to discuss the full context and make some decisions after we've had a chance to talk it through.
0: Now, I'm curious, why not just leave the appeal to the separatist side, to the Jeff Raths, to the Mitch Sylvesters, and sit in the middle of this? Joining us to discuss the developments of yesterday, Robert Falcon Ouellette, who is an associate professor in the Faculty of Education at the University of Ottawa, former Liberal MP, and speaks on Indigenous affairs, Canadian politics, constitutional law, and human rights. Welcome to the show for the first time, Robert.
2: Hey, hello, how are you doing?
0: What an interesting take you have on the situation, because you were raised here in Calgary. One of your degrees is from the University of Calgary. You are a person of Indigenous background and
2: I'm
0: land.
2: I'm from the Pheasant Cree Nation in Saskatchewan, that's right. And I live in Winnipeg, too.
0: And you see this from the research side. You have fingers in all of the different pots of understanding.
2: Well, I've been thinking about this for a long time. This ruling is actually quite interesting. I know some people are probably very angry because it can seem a little bit anti-democratic, but if you sit down and think about it, what the judge was really saying is the province should have sat down with some First Nations and had a consultation. I don't think it means that you have to have their agreement, but that you at least need to have a conversation about what the process is going to be, how that's going to look. Because we did sign treaties, Treaty 6 in Alberta was signed 150 years ago this year, and that treaty is very important because that actually establishes the legal framework about how the Western Canada exists and who is where and what's happening. And it was agreed to, as long as the sun shines, the grasses grow and the rivers flow. And even if we sometimes don't like laws and procedures and process, sometimes they exist for a reason. And so it's really important for the Alberta government just to take that seriously and just sit down with the First Nations, just to have a conversation. Doesn't mean, again, that you have to have an agreement, but at least have that conversation. And then obviously democracy is so important to then go and have a referendum, which is also really important.
0: What I think is interesting, though, is that people will say, okay, well, look at all the ways in this guy can talk about this. Of course he doesn't want this referendum. But you've said the fact that this separatist swell is happening, the fact that this is a referendum discussion, means there's important underlying percolating issues here that we do have to confront. It's a way of saying not everything is rosy in Alberta right now.
2: No, there's a lot of difficulties, obviously, but this referendum in Alberta is not just going to have an impact on Alberta. It's also going to have an impact on Quebec. There is a large number of voters that want to vote for the Parti Québécois, which is a separatist party here in Quebec, and they're promising to hold another referendum if they win a new mandate within the next year. And so whatever happens in Alberta is going to have an impact on what happens in Quebec. And I know some people say, well, let's not have a referendum in Alberta, but if we follow the Clarity Act, which exists at the federal level, passed by Stéphane Dion and Jean Chrétien, and everyone might not like the Liberals, but nonetheless, these laws were passed to allow have a question which is very clear, as well as a clear majority if the people actually vote for a separation. Those rules are there in place, but there's also other rules in Canada surrounding Constitution, the UNDRIP laws, United Nations Declaration of the Rights of Indigenous Peoples, which just essentially says you need to talk to Indigenous peoples. And I just don't see what the issue is, because if Alberta, for instance, wanted to separate, they would still have to deal with Indigenous peoples. There would still be Indigenous peoples on the lands. And if Alberta just said, well, we don't have to respect any rights of Indigenous peoples, at the end of the day, Alberta would become like a pariah state, much like Rhodesia or Zimbabwe, and they might not have very much, they might be quite ignored on the international scene, because First Nations could go to the United Nations and say, well, listen, we have these rules and regulations that we've established, these procedures, and Alberta's not respecting it. But nonetheless, it doesn't mean that I'm against a referendum. Growing up in Alberta, I think participation in democracy is very important, and sometimes

0: very good to get people's opinion on things. So I can kind of see where Danielle Smith is going. I think she's acting maybe just a tad fast, but I hope she's willing to sit down with the First Nations that have taken this to court and seemingly won. You know, even the judge that actually was the judge who ruled on this issue, you could see her as being someone who's very conservative. She was in the military for many years. She was a prosecutor for the Crown for a number of years. She was a military lawyer in the Canadian Armed Forces, served in Afghanistan. She is likely not someone who I would see as someone who would be left-leaning. So to hear it from a judge who comes from perhaps that background, saying that there is a need to consult and discuss with First Nations, sends a strong message to me that this is something that that people need to sit down and think about. And it doesn't mean, again, that you have to ignore what people want to do in democracy. But just sitting down and having a conversation is so important.
1: Robert, really quickly, we only have about 30 seconds left here, but Premier Danielle Smith saying they're going to appeal. Why not just leave the appeal in the hands of the separatists?
0: I think if this is this is so important for any government, I suspect if it actually ends up, let's say it loses at the federal appeal court and it moves on to the Supreme Court, other provinces will become involved. Quebec will certainly be involved. The federal government will be involved. This deals with a larger issue surrounding the rights of Indigenous peoples, who needs to be consulted, what consultation means, and it has it will have a large role to play in the Confederation, because the rules have slightly shifted about the understanding of what needs to occur. And so this ruling is not a small ruling. It's kind of a ground shift. And I think the government's probably right to appeal, but I think they should probably sit down with First Nations and deal with that first before they move on to do their homework before they move on.
1: Robert Falcon Ouellette, thank you for the experience, the roots, the understanding, Calgary perspective as well. Thank you for joining us this morning.
0: Hey, Metapwe Kitwam. Have a great day.
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11: This is Global News. I'm Tony King. Mainly cloudy and 10 at 8 o'clock. An overnight fire has destroyed one home and damaged two others in the northwest community of Sherwood. Global's Drew Stremick is there.
12: Calgary Fire Department got the call to the 100 block of Sherwood Crescent around midnight. According to CFD, crews arrived to one home already ablaze with heavy smoke pouring out. Thankfully, the seven people managed to escape the home unharmed. Strong overnight winds, though, and the fact that the fire was at the rear of the home made battling the fire slightly challenging, but crews managed to extinguish the flames without them spreading to neighboring homes. With the fire now out, you can see the extent of the damage, the brunt being on the rear of the residence, while siding on each adjacent home was melted by the intensity of the heat. And a handful of firefighters remained on scene as fire watch and the off chance there is any remaining hot spots that might reignite.
11: Cause of the fire remains under investigation. Coming up, what next after a judge quashed a separatist petition? But first, QR Calgary, time saver traffic.
13: 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Yes, that's

0: actually a thing. 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
1: We are starting to see some of those delays starting to pick up throughout the city this morning. Give yourself some extra time on those roads and you should be able to navigate around them just fine. If you're in the Northwest on John Laurie Boulevard at Sarcee Trail, we are seeing some lane closures in all directions following some concrete work being done. That is scheduled to be completed by early this evening, but maybe take those roads carefully just in case. And also in the Northwest on 53rd Street at Crowchild, your right lane is closed due to some pavement work. Might see some extra slowdowns in that area as well, but nothing that's holding you up beyond about maybe 5 extra minutes. Jumpstart helps kids across Canada access sport and play so more kids get into the game. Learn more at jumpstart.canadiantire.ca. For QR Calgary Time Saver Traffic, I'm Rylan Nilsson.
2: First Nations call it an historic victory after a judge yesterday threw out a separatist petition. The ruling says the province had a duty to consult with First Nations and added the referendum petition should not have been issued by the chief electoral officer. Opposition NDP leader Nahed Nenshi says Premier Danielle Smith is now in a difficult situation.
3: Half her base are separatists. People in her caucus are separatists. And she has pandered to them. She has played with them. She has refused to even say they ought not to have exposed Jason Kenney to threats on his life. She couldn't even say that. So now she's in a pickle. Politically, she's in a giant pickle. Legally, though, this judge has made things easy for her.
2: Smith has called the judge's ruling ultimately undemocratic, since more than 300,000 Albertans signed the petition to put separation on the ballot. She says her government will appeal, and Stay Free Alberta also says it will appeal the ruling. Calgary police and peace officers hit the streets in numbers yesterday for the latest enforcement operation in the downtown core and surrounding areas. CPS says it's all about connecting vulnerable people with supports just as much as enforcing the law. Chief Katie McClellan says the most important part of the operation is just being out there.
4: The visibility is very, very important. We can't walk 5 feet without people coming out and saying they really, really appreciate us being here. They appreciate the opportunity to engage. People tell us, they feel safer when they see more police officers down in the areas. And so it plays a very, very important role.
2: At least 20 tickets were issued and 16 people referred to social services yesterday afternoon. Full details of the operation will come later today. Prime Minister Mark Carney will announce his long-awaited clean electricity strategy this morning. The federal government has signaled it plans to double the capacity of Canada's power grid by the year 2050. Ottawa has also promised to work to expand nuclear power. The presidents of China and the U.S. both described their meeting today as productive, but Chinese state media reports President Xi Jinping warned Trump disagreements over Taiwan could bring the two into conflict. Beijing claims the island as part of its territory, and China is displeased with an $11 billion arms package the Trump administration has approved for Taiwan but has yet to fulfill. In sports, the Edmonton Oilers confirmed this morning that Chris Knobloch is out as head coach. Comes after a lackluster season and an early playoff exit after Knobloch led the team to 2 consecutive Stanley Cup final appearances. The Colorado Avalanche overcame a 3-goal deficit to win 4-3 in overtime last night and eliminated the Minnesota Wild in the second round of the NHL playoffs. The Detroit Pistons find themselves on the brink of elimination after they blew a 9-point lead and lost to the Cleveland Cavaliers 117-113 in overtime. The Toronto Blue Jays get an off day today after Dalton Varsho's walk-off grand slam in the 10th inning that gave the Jays a 5-3 win over Tampa Bay last night. Breaking news when it happens, our next scheduled news at 8:30. I'm Tony King.
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2: Environment Canada Calgary weather clearing with gusty winds this morning. High today 18, becoming partly cloudy overnight, low down to 7. Mixed sun and cloud tomorrow, breezy, a high of 14. For the long weekend, Saturday, cloudy showers and 7. Sunday, cloudy, chance of flurries or showers, the high 9. And Victoria Day Monday, sunny and 13. Right now, it's 10 degrees.
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2: Calgary had a record-breaking 38 fatalities on our roads last year. This year is shaping up to be just as deadly. Welcome to Didn't Make It Home, Calgary's deadliest year on its streets, with Leading Mobility's David Cooper, Alex Gayo, and QR Calgary's Sarah Crosby. Today, how road design is the key to safer driving.
0: Look at the design of our roads in Calgary. Do you ever think, well, this is what we have? This is how our streets, our intersections, our crosswalks look. This is how they're laid out. So we just have to drive on what we have and work with what we have. Or can you reimagine our city street designs? When David Cooper and Alex Gayo from Leading Mobility came to me and said, we have to start saving lives. We have to make people important. I said this show wanted to be part of the discussion because last year, 38 people died on our streets. 15 of them were pedestrians. So today we look at design. David Cooper is the principal of Leading Mobility. Alex Gayo is the associate principal of Leading Mobility. And design is Alex's specialty. So let's get into this. How can the design of a city's streets keep people safe or do the opposite, be part of their injury or even their death, Alex?
3: Now, Sarah, this is a long story, and I think this is a long game of how we design our streets and how we get around in our cities. Like, okay. if we take us way back, like, what was the original reason why we got around and we wanted to improve our mobility? It was like, it was really getting farmers out of the mud. And we've evolved so long that we've built, you know, streetcars to get people out to the suburbs. And now our cities keep on expanding and mm-hmm. we keep on having to travel further and we have bigger and bigger transportation needs. And so historically, we've built cities around moving between the downtown and the suburbs. People work in the office, people work from home. You know, our world has changed. People now work from home. People yes. will remote commute. The transportation needs have changed all the time. But the thing is, our streets have pretty much stayed the same mm-hmm. for all intents and purposes. We have lanes to move cars. And really, that's the sole purpose of our streets, is to do just that. But when we look at all the risk that's involved with that and what can sort of cue different sorts of behaviors, it really comes down to the design of those streets. And some big things that we can talk about, particularly where, you know, there's people walking, where there's people biking, and there's people driving. You mm-hmm. know, we all have to coexist in that same space. And so we've done a really good job of moving cars and vehicles. But what we haven't done is really focused on is the safety and the experience of the pedestrian. And so we talked about this earlier this week mm-hmm. and how, you know, you'd hit the crosswalk button yes. and that timer just starts and you start to feel the pressure. And when you're walking across like 6, 7, 8 lanes and you see that countdown timer going, you're thinking in my head, wow, I have to, you know, I have to get a move on here. Mm-hmm. And when we think about how wide those crosswalks are, there's so many opportunities for error. Like, you can make a right turn on a red light. And that happens at the same time when you're able to cross the street. Yes. If someone misses a shoulder check, if someone doesn't pay close attention, if they're not focused on the action, if they're distracted in their car, it can be game over for someone who's walking. And something that we can do, the design that we can make to improve these spaces, intersections, there's so many things that you can do around intersections, is at a crosswalk, is you can bulb out those curbs and you can make sort of a narrower space at the intersection where the distance to cross is shorter. And that's just one thing that you can do to improve.
0: But can we do that on every crosswalk in the city of Calgary?
3: This is what I'm saying, though. It's a long game. Is as we update our standards and our design, you know, we can make improvements to the intersections on a case-by-case basis. This is not something that's going to happen overnight. It's probably the most expensive solution that we can have to improve outcomes on our streets. So it's not something that we can do right now. But eventually, with updated standards, we'll be able to create more safe intersections.
0: Here's what I think is so interesting about having this conversation right now. We're talking about driving at a time when gas prices are through the roof. We're also living in a time when builders are trying to build up in older neighborhoods as much as out in the suburbs because we only have so much space. So when I've said to people, here's the situation in our city, They are building townhomes that have only space for one car. Not two cars, not three cars, not four cars, because you are supposed to bike or take the C train or take a bus or commute in a carpool situation. People are saying, nah, it's never going to happen. But if that is the world we're moving towards, then we should be more interested, David Cooper, in our crosswalks and the design of roads, because the car-heavy culture we all grew up in might not be the life we're all about to have in the next, say, 5-10 years.
4: So I think there's a lot to unpack and design from a back to Alex's point on history. We've designed our streets for speed. And yes, if we look at transportation engineering, and I say this as a transportation planner, you know, one of the things that the objective was always was getting people to move faster. And that has included wider lanes. That's included more lanes. That's included these pedestrian environments where you have to cross 8 lanes of traffic on McLeod, where we see some of our more of our challenging situations when it comes to, you know, paramedic calls for injury collisions involving pedestrians. When I worked at the city, it's very common for looking at the level of service of an intersection, and level of service is really tied to vehicle throughput, not pedestrian throughput. One of the things, and that's not something that's unique to the city of Calgary, like that's always been the accepted transportation engineering standard across Canada and North America. I think the challenge we have now is that we're in this retrofit situation. So there's been a couple of examples where if you go down Bowness Road, down in Montgomery as an example, like we've had the separation of the cycling lanes, but at the intersections, the lanes narrow because there's the bulb outs. And then there's also the cycling infrastructure that's kind of connecting adjacent to the lane where you deliberately start slowing down. I don't know why this like memory flooded back into me as I was listening to Alex, but there was that Seinfeld episode driving down this expressway and they were talking about the wide lanes and how luxurious and comfortable it was.
5: Hey, look at this. Wide lanes. This is so luxurious.
4: That's one of the challenges. We're so used to having this premier experience for the car, and now we have to retrofit these solutions. We're already seeing them in new communities in terms of having these bulb outs and these raised crosswalks and these traffic circles, but there's a big cost to do this retrofit job. And I think that's what we're starting to look at in terms of making everyone safe and comfortable, not just the road user. And it's been a change of the philosophy of how we engineer our streets that transcends it into the design of those streets.
0: A discussion today on the design of our roads and the role they play and how safe or not we are here in our city. Short break. When we come back, do we just need to steal every idea that's in Europe and implement them in Calgary? We'll get back to our design discussion in just a minute. The big thing in your life, of course, is that it is Thursday going into Friday of a long weekend. That means understanding the weather ahead of you. Saturday and Sunday, good chance is going to be wet, but the sun comes back out on Monday for your long, long weekend Monday. Tomorrow, some sunshine and 14, but today is the best of every day. Some sunshine, a high of 18 degrees later on this afternoon. Sitting at 11 with a look at your Truman Time Saver traffic.
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7: We are starting to see some of those slight delays starting to build throughout the city this morning. Nothing that's going to hold you up too greatly, but just make sure you're giving yourself some extra time on those roads. If you're in the northwest on John Laurie Boulevard at Sarcee Trail, we are seeing some lane closures in all directions following some concrete work being done. That is scheduled to be finished by early this evening, but give yourself some extra time just in case of any slowdowns in that area. And also in the northwest on 53rd Street at Crowchild Trail, your right lane is closed due to some pavement work. Might see some slowdown in that area as well, so give yourself some extra time if you're on those streets. AMA members always save at Shell with 3 cents off per liter. It's a match made at the pump. For QR Calgary Time Saver Traffic, I'm Rylan Nilsson.
2: 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And since 2013, has raised over $164 million for children in need. It's

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1: I like to think we've built a community together here on QR Calgary. 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We're sort of a special bunch, which is why it's so interesting that Jiffy is part of this world. Welcome to this. My name is Sarah Crosby, your person here on QR Calgary. So I hired Jiffy the other day to come get all the junk out of my house. 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
0: Calgary had a record-breaking 38 fatalities on our roads last year. This year is shaping up to be just as deadly. Welcome to Didn't Make It Home, Calgary's deadliest year on its streets, with Leading Mobility's David Cooper, Alex Gayo, and QR Calgary's Sarah Crosby. Today, how road design is the key to safer driving.
1: We are looking at the role design plays in the safety or the deaths on our roads. When David Cooper and Alex Gayo from Leading Mobility said, let's talk about saving lives in 2026, Sarah Crosby, I said, yes, I'm all in. Let's break it down, look at the different critical conversations. And today's discussion is on design. Now, here's the thing. Europe has had some life-saving design elements for years. So we go to Alex Gayo, who is the expert on design, and let's just ask, why don't we just steal these elements from Europe? Why are we so hesitant to take what works and implement them here on our Calgary streets, Alex?
10: I think it's a little bit of an unfair comparison, but I don't think it's impossible. And I say this because in Europe, in a lot of

0: places, the city centers that existed there were designed and conceived pre-mainstream car ownership. Mm-hmm. And so what we have here in North America, Calgary is no exception, is sort of the post-war sort of suburban auto-oriented transportation system, which is something that in an era where oil was cheap, where gas was affordable, it made a lot of sense. But as you're saying, you know, the price of gas has gone up like crazy.
1: Yes.
0: And we're starting to look at how our neighborhoods are designed around, you saying we're supposed to carpool and bike, but it's not necessarily that we're supposed to. It's just, you know, what is the best sort of thing or the best mode of transportation that makes the most sense for a particular trip? Like, are you going to drive your truck when you have to buy a carton of milk? Or can you, you know, just walk to the corner store and pick that up? Or if you need to go downtown for the weekend and you might be having a drink, you know, you don't just park your car overnight. You might take the C train into to town. So when we look at how we're designing the transportation system and elements that we can include, like Europe has been doing a good job, we sort of adapted some of these things. Now we're seeing some design elements in Calgary. And David was mentioning earlier how on Bowness Road, there's some new design elements. And it's what's called a protected intersection. I'm just going to try to paint a picture for those who are listening here. And what a protected intersection is it narrows those roads. It brings the crosswalks closer. And in a perfect protected intersection, you'll even have the signals on the same side as the stop line. So instead of stopping on the line and looking across the intersection to see the stop light, you have to stop further back. And what that does is that allows you to bring your crosswalk forward and your stop line for a dedicated bike lane forward. So you have much clearer sight lines where you can see them out the front of your windshield of your car without having to shoulder check. And even further, when the light changes, you'll get a precursor crosswalk signal and a green for the bike lane. So they'll clear the intersection at that further forward stop, that stop line, than what you're sitting at. So bikes and pedestrians can clear the intersection. There's better, more visible sight lines, and it's a more safer overall design. And we already have that. Like there's elements of protected intersections on Bowness and Home Road. And even if you go into Canmore, there's an example of a protected intersection on Railway Avenue and Bow Valley Trail.
1: So I know the stretch you're talking about in Montgomery, where there are the bump outs. Mm-hmm. So that is the start or the essence of a protected intersection. But we don't have one that has all of those features, right?
0: No, we don't have a protected intersection.
2: Well, the one in Canmore, I would say, is that from a European perspective. But
1: Calgary doesn't.
2: No, and I think one of the things, you know, that transportation planners and I think your listeners will say is, well, we're not Europe.
1: Yeah.
2: And
1: we get that all the time.
2: We get
1: winter driving, bigger cars, different commutes.
2: Yeah, like people kind of roll their eyes, as I sometimes find in meetings, even in my sector, saying we're not Europe. But we need to look at some of these principles and these practices of why they do those design interventions. And I think one of the things that we're doing as an interim, and you'll see this in places like Calgary, but across North America, is, you know, do we have the capital funds to do these bump outs and these infrastructure changes? Not always. And so we're starting to see the delayed greens deliberately. So pedestrians have, let's say, 5 or 6 seconds to start crossing the intersections, the vehicles have a red light. And the reason why that's being done, it's in absence of those design changes, but is to give the pedestrians a fine chance to get that sight line. Because one of the challenges we have with our pedestrian and our vehicle collisions is obviously the intersections and having that ability to do that. Now, people will say, well, that increases the cycle time of the traffic light. Well, yes, but at the end of the day, like, I want to give those pedestrians a fighting chance to do that, but also it's a cost containment perspective because we don't have gobs of money to redesign all our streets. We need to do it on a priority basis.
1: So do you think we could take one intersection in the city and do all of it, give it the full treatment, and then do a pilot project and study it and see, was this the safest intersection of the whole city? Was there a pedestrian hit? Were there any collisions? Were cyclists safer? Could we take one intersection, give it the full treatment, and just see what happens, Alex?
0: I think that's actually a really interesting and a good approach. Like, if we look at the heat map of where people are getting injured on our streets, like, there's a couple of places that'll light up. Like, I have the map in front of me here. If we look at down McLeod Trail. If we look near Chinook Center, there's a lot of things that are lighting up there. And there were some improvements that were made between that little walk between C-Train Station and Chinook Center. Maybe there's even more opportunities to fix some of those intersections around there that we could look at as a pilot project. But there's so many areas.

0: areas around all over the city of Calgary that we could be looking at that are so ripe for opportunity for improving safety outcomes.
1: Don't get locked into bad mortgage advice. 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
16: This is Global News. I'm Tony King. Partly cloudy and 11 at 8:30. An early morning fire has left one home destroyed, two others damaged in the northwest community of Sherwood. Global's Drew Stremick is there.
17: A fire broke out around midnight last night in the 100 block of Sherwood Crescent in the northwest of Calgary. Now, Calgary Fire was called to the home, like I said, just after midnight, and crews encountered flames and heavy smoke. Now, the majority of the damage can be seen at the rear of the home, which is now uninhabitable. Thankfully, though, those flames didn't spread to the neighboring structures, but there was quite a bit of damage with siding melting due to that intense heat. Of course, overnight winds also didn't help crews. And of course, at this time, it's still unclear just how this fire started.
16: Seven residents escaped the home unhurt. Coming up, what next after a court ruling against a separatist petition? But first, QR Calgary, time saver traffic.
18: 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Yes, that's actually a thing. That's Truman. 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
19: We are starting to get into some of those delays scattered throughout the city this morning. Nothing that's going to hold you up beyond about 5 minutes, but make sure you're taking those roads carefully. If you're in the northwest on John Laurie Boulevard, it's RC

0: trail. There is multiple lanes that closed in all directions following some concrete work being done. That is scheduled to be completed by later this evening, but just give yourself some extra time if you're in that area. And also in that area, on southbound Nose Hill Drive, just before John Laurie Boulevard, we are seeing a stalled vehicle along with police holding up traffic just a little bit. Make sure you give yourself some extra time to navigate around that. 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
1: Premier Danielle Smith says a judge's ruling throwing out a separatist group's 300,000 signature petition is incorrect in law and anti-democratic. The judge's ruling says the province had a duty to consult with First Nations, but did not, and that the chief electoral officer should not have issued the referendum petition in the first place. Mount Royal University political scientist Laurie Williams says it will mean a difficult balancing act for the premier.
2: So this, again, could put significant pressure on Danielle Smith if she does decide to add a question on separation to the list in October. In spite of this ruling, there could be significant backlash against her such a decision. So it does put her in a very difficult position.
1: The Premier and Stay Free Alberta have both said that they will appeal the ruling. The president of the Alberta Teachers Association is pleased after the province announced $200 million to address classroom problems, but is worried it will be a one and done. The funding comes as part of the new class size reduction grant, looking to hire more than 1,400 teachers in grades K to 9 to address class sizes and improve classroom learning conditions. Jason Schilling is concerned, though, this is a one-time insertion of funding to a problem that needs constant support.
3: We need to make sure that any measures by government that are aimed to address complexity and class sizes are being maintained through the next several years. The problems are not going to be solved by a magic band-aid of funding for 1 year and then have that band-aid taken away the years after that.
1: Schilling says without the yearly support, the classroom problems will fall back to where they are now. Prime Minister Mark Carney says the government will give more flexibility to LNG power plants as part of its long-awaited clean electricity strategy. The strategy released this morning is aimed at doubling electrical capacity by the year 2050 and lowering energy costs for 70% of Canadian households. The strategy says construction will cost more than $1 trillion, and public money will be used to cover some of that cost. It doesn't say how much the government is willing to spend, although it does mention offering tax credits and bringing back energy-saving retrofits for up to 1 million households across the country. The federal government is pushing to get Canadian companies on major Chinese e-commerce platforms. International Trade Minister Maninder Sidhu says China's e-commerce titans Alibaba and JD.com want more Canadian businesses. Retail analyst Bruce Winder says getting Canadian companies on Chinese platforms is a good thing for the right company with the right product. In sports, a lackluster season and an early playoff exit resulted in a coaching change by the Edmonton Oilers. The team confirmed today that head coach Chris Knobloch was fired this morning. The Minnesota Wild had a 3-0 lead, but it all unraveled as the Colorado Avalanche came from behind, forced overtime, and advanced to the third round of the NHL playoffs with a 4-3 win last night. Dalton Varsho and the Toronto Blue Jays avoided being swept for a second time in less than 2 weeks at the hands of the Tampa Bay Rays. Varsho had a walk-off grand slam in the 10th inning last night to give Toronto a 5-3 win. Today is an off day for the Jays. Breaking news when it happens, our next scheduled news at 9 o'clock. I'm Tony King.
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1: Environment Canada, Calgary weather, partly cloudy with gusty winds this morning. High today, 18, becoming partly cloudy again overnight, the low 7. Tomorrow, mixed sun and cloud, breezy and a high of 14. For the long weekend, Saturday, cloudy showers and 7. Sunday, cloudy, chance of flurries or showers, the high 9. Victoria Day, Monday, sunny and 13. Right now, it's 11 degrees.
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1: One of the most beloved productions in this country over the past few years is Come From Away, because this is a Canadian story and an American story and a world story. It is the tale of the Newfoundlanders who took in 7,000 people who were stranded when planes were ordered to land because of the terrorist attacks on September 11th. And so this is a tale of community and resilience and bonding together. And if you need a little lift up in life, a night out, Theatre Calgary putting this on May 26th through June 27th. If you would like to go see Come From Away, text contest right now, 403-974-8255. I need your first name, last name, email address, and then text me the word community. Text me the word community with all of that, and I'll know that you are interested in the show, but specifically in the tickets, and you can have until 8:45 to get those texts in. Now, I'm going to work on tomorrow's show a little bit today, and then I am booting off to an event where the Calgary Stampede unveils the Midway food of Calgary Stampede 2026. We get to actually taste the food at lunchtime today, but they have put it up on the website. The descriptions, the photos, some of the prices. There's a $55 bucket of lemonade. And I'm telling you this right now, Dave McIver, Mama's not spending $55 on lemonade.
2: Not with friends?
1: No.
2: Not with family?
1: No.
2: No, I'm not spending $55 on lemonade either.
1: I see people carrying around these buckets of lemonade at Stampede. I don't know if this is too much, but I think you've had your breakfast by now. I think, why are you doing that to your bladder when you want to be in the lines to play the game?

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1: Mm-hmm.
0: $55 lemonades. Not gonna be spending that dough.
1: Okay, speaking of dough, good transition, Dave McIver.
0: I do what I can.
1: The barbecue rib cookie. It's a cookie stuffed with a piece of BBQ rib served with BBQ sauce.
0: Okay. I could get behind trying that.
1: I think the inside of that's going to be a little funky.
0: Well, I think that's the point.
1: All right.
0: I think they're going for funky with that one. You're literally talking about a barbecue rib cookie.
1: I know. It's just I'm thinking the inside is going to feel a little like rib squishy when the outside is going to have a crunch. I'm not sure I'm into that mixture.
0: It's going to depend on when you get it. It could be if you get it straight out of the oven. You might get a fully soft cookie and rib bit inside the cookie.
1: This is the one I want to ask you about because I am not into these things. I've done them. I've eaten them. I've sucked them back. No more. Crunchy critter corn in a cup. It is literally Mexican street corn mixed in with huge chunks, blobs of dried mealworms.
0: That bring a savory, nutty flavor to every bite, it says.
1: Look, I know there are food experts who say this is the food of the future. Insects, bugs, protein that come from other sources. If they're sprinkled on a pizza, it's a little fun.
0: I am.
1: If I'm actually scooping bugs and worms into my mouth, just clumps of them on the corn, I'm out.
0: I am going to die of starvation in the future, apparently. Yeah, no, I'm not going to eat that either. They kind of went away from a lot of, and maybe it's just, you know, the years blurring together in my head that there was, you know, 3 or 4 different bug dishes every year, but I'm only seeing one bug dish.
1: We talked to a bug guy once, and he said the complication with the bugs is you're taking a giant risk importing all the bugs, all the insects in to put them on a berry, put them on a pizza. And if you don't plot your stampede correctly, you can be done the 10 days of fun
0: and
1: with a warehouse full of bug pizza toppings. And then you're like, what do I do with this?
0: That's fair. Can we talk about at least 2 of the good things before we go?
1: Yeah.
0: This is right up your alley. You're definitely trying one of these today. Mm-hmm. It's the butter chicken birria taco with cilantro.
1: I've already eaten it in my dreams.
0: Yes, you have. And here's one for me. The chicken shawarma mac. Classic mac and cheese topped with halal certified shawarma chicken, crisp cabbage and carrot slaw, dill pickles, and a tangy garlic white sauce. Hello.
1: Every time I've tasted mac and cheese at Stampede, it's been a home run hit.
0: It's tough to find bad mac and cheese, isn't it?
1: Mm-hmm.
0: I'm sure you've found it, but it's tough to find.
1: In on the mac and cheese, in on butter chicken tacos. Get me away from mealworm Mexican corn. No, thank you. But I will say yes, please, to Leanna Wojniak. Leanna Wojniak from the Popowicz Carmeli Advisory Group, CIBC Wigundi. We'll talk about numbers and then a fascinating story about weather and Canadian Tire.
2: Well, I don't have any bugs for you this morning in the markets, but I do have some positive news. We're a little bit better off on the Canadian market, at least this morning, than we started the day. TSX up 79 points right now at 34,120. Dow also up 222 points at 49,915. Oil's up about 48 cents right now at 101.50 a barrel, and the Canadian dollar negative by 8 basis points at 72.86.
1: If I ever lose my father and I can't find him, I know he will be at Canadian Tire. That is his safe place. What's the latest on weather, Canadian Tire, and sales?
2: Well, they released their latest quarterly earnings, and they're down from last year just a little bit, down 1.4%. And that's really due to weekend demand, I guess, for seasonal and gardening products, because we haven't had that great of a spring for gardening yet. So it's been a little bit slow on the sales front when it comes to Canadian Tire and the things that they typically sell at this time of year. Now, they are thinking that they're going to see that pick up as we get to see nicer weather and people can actually get out in their yards and do things. And they have actually just launched a new $2 billion investment plan in their stores to try and get more people into them and improve them. But that is kind of the low point, I would say, of their overall quarterly earnings. Well, in contrast, their Sport Chek brands and Mark's brands did pretty well because we're apparently buying sports gear and we're buying casual clothing. So those looked pretty good, but the weather is definitely impacting their sales, at least for the spring season right now.
1: Don't worry, my dad will make it up. He'll be there this

0: weekend. Leanna Wojniak will join us again this afternoon on your QR Calgary afternoon show. Thanks so much, Leanna.
1: Thank you.
0: 8:44 Thursday morning. The long weekend. Tomorrow, okay. Saturday and Sunday, cool and wet. But then Monday, the temperature rebounds and things dry out. So if you're camping, Today, though, today, some sunshine, high of 18 degrees. Right now, sitting at 11 with your Truman Time Saver traffic.
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3: We are starting to get into some of those delays starting to build throughout the city this morning. Make sure you're giving yourself plenty of time as you navigate those roads this morning. If you're in the Northwest on John Laurie Boulevard at Sarcy Trail, we are seeing multiple lanes being closed in all directions following some concrete work being done. That is scheduled to be completed by later this evening, but just make sure you're taking those roads carefully. And also in that same area on southbound Nose Hill Drive just before John Laurie Boulevard, there is a stalled vehicle and that seems to be holding up traffic by just a little bit. Once again, give yourself some extra time and you should be able to navigate around that just fine. This May-long weekend, Cobb's Bread is saving your barbecue from bun emergencies. 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
1: I strongly believe that we need to keep the free fares on, that many people have made their choices about where to live in the downtown based on that. Businesses have opened. We have actually business coming in like 2 to 10 years out. We book conventions, events, festivals mm-hmm. for Calgary's downtown, and we sell them on this premise. So even the $5 million, that's a drop in the bucket in terms of the billions of dollars that the city spends overall. And when you look at about 15% of the boardings overall are free fare zone boardings, that's 15% extra people who are in the system. That's extra sets of bodies, eyes and ears, people who can, if they see something, they can call someone. So for me, it's a big focus on affordability right now. I don't want to do anything unnecessarily that would increase the cost of living for Calgarians or otherwise impact businesses.
2: That's our mayor, Mayor Jeremy Farkas, saying he wants to keep the downtown free fare zone in place in our city. So let me ask you this. Does the city of Calgary owe us as taxpayers free things? Joining to answer the question, Calgarian and senior lecturer of economics at Concordia University, Moshe Lander. Welcome back to the show, Moshe.
3: Good morning.
2: One question and one question only. Does a city owe its people free stuff?
3: No, but as somebody who lives within the free fare zone, I would love it if they continue to offer it, but they don't owe us free stuff. If they provide something for free, really it's not. Taxpayers are paying for it. And so what's happening then is that there's an implicit subsidy that's going on. I live in the free fare zone, so I make use of that. But somebody who lives outside of the free fare zone is paying in their property taxes to cover my free usage of the C-Train line. So I'm okay with it, but you could understand why a taxpayer would say, wait a second, I didn't ask for that. And it's not free. It's my property taxes that are paying for that. If I want something for free, maybe Lander should be subsidizing me.
2: So here's the thing. TD Bank was sponsoring it. They bailed out of that sponsorship early. So then is it misleading for the mayor, for the city, for us to be calling it the free fare zone? Do we just at first need to change the name?
3: Well, you don't have to pay for a ticket within that zone. So in that sense, it's free. If you go outside of that zone, you do need to pay for a ticket. But whenever we use the word free, we got to be careful because you're still paying for the conductors. You're still paying for the lines itself. You're paying for the trains on that line. So that is coming out of somebody's money. So great. When TD said, we'll flip the bill for that because it keeps people in the downtown area and it does support business, including their own, of course, their downtown, then again, that's not necessarily an act of altruism, even on their part. They feel that the profit that they make from either the positive vibes or from the actual business that they generate by people coming into the downtown was worth the price that they would pay to the city to make sure that nobody had to pay within that area. If they're not willing to pay for it and the city says, well, we're willing to pay for it, again, it is free at the point of use. But that's kind of the same idea when we talk about Canada's healthcare system. When we say it's free, it's not.

0: free. It's paid for out of our tax dollars. It's just free at the point of use for the people who use it.
1: Free at the point of use. That's an interesting nugget to add on to it. The thing that Mayor Farkas wants us to remember is the story say if we charge people in this zone, the city will make $5 million. And he's like, whoa, that is such a small amount of money compared to all the other things the zone gives us. More eyes, more bodies to make things safer, but just also the activity that goes to get people to conventions and to restaurants and to plays. So he doesn't want us to get distracted by that $5 million number.
0: Right. I agree. And I think that the worst thing that you can do from a policy standpoint is do a 180 in the moment. If you wanted to say something like, in the next 5 years, we are going to introduce paid usage within what's now the free fare zone, okay, then people have time to decide what they want to do. But he was right in that clip that you played, that people have already made commitments to the zone. People already chose to live in that zone. And if you change it, then that really is a sneaky move that doesn't give people a chance to respond and show how strongly they feel about it. $5 million sounds like a drop in the bucket, and it is. In a city of 1 million people, all we're really asking for then is $5 from every man, woman, and child in the form of extra taxes. But again, there are going to be people who live nowhere near downtown and say, wait a second, I would rather that $5 million that the city is using to make a free fare zone go into my neighborhood, into my community center, into my parks, or into my schools. And that's perfectly reasonable, too. Again, they're going to say at point of use, I don't want to have to pay user fees. So, you know, even there, if you move that $5 million of spending somewhere else, it probably creates economic activity in other parts of the city then. But, you know, I again, I'm a little bit biased because I do live there, that I think that his argument is sound for what it's worth for the downtown.
1: So the city does not owe us anything free, but man, the free fare zone, sure nice to have. Moshe Lander, Calgarian, user of the free fare zone, senior lecturer of economics at Concordia University. Thanks for dropping in with your perspective on this, Moshe.
0: Anytime.
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6: 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We have a fantastic contest here called Le Petit Chef at the Element Downtown Hotel. 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
7: 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Traffic when you need it all day long.
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9: This is Global News. I'm Tony King. Partly cloudy and 11 at 9 o'clock. One home destroyed, two others damaged after an overnight fire in the northwest.
10: A fire broke out around midnight last night in the 100 block of Sherwood Crescent in the northwest of Calgary. Now, Calgary Fire was called to the home, like I said, just after midnight, and crews encountered flames and heavy smoke. Now, the majority of the damage can be seen at the rear of the home, which is now uninhabitable. Thankfully, though, those flames didn't spread to the neighboring structures, but there was quite a bit of damage with siding melting due to that intense heat. Of course, overnight winds also didn't help crews. And of course, at this time, it's still unclear just how this fire started.
9: Cause of the fire remains under investigation. As Albertans wait to see how the province responds to yesterday's court decision rejecting the separatism petition, U of A political scientist Jared Wesley tells Global News the premier cannot ignore First Nations input. Wesley says he was not surprised by the court ruling yesterday.
11: The ruling was much anticipated. I don't think there was much surprising for folks that I was talking to in the legal community. But the upshot of it politically is that the premier can't forge ahead with a referendum on separation without first engaging Indigenous folks. And second, she can't do so based on the premise of a petition.
9: Wesley says the premier could use the court ruling as an off-ramp to hold off on a separation referendum. Mounties say a charter bus that rolled off a northern Alberta highway yesterday morning was carrying oil field workers. 4 people were hospitalized in critical condition when the bus went off the road near Beaver Lodge, west of Grand Prairie. 17 people were on board the bus. The cause of the crash is still under investigation. Prime Minister Mark Carney has unveiled a long-awaited clean electricity strategy that aims to double Canada's electrical capacity by the year 2050 and lower energy costs for 70% of Canadian households. The strategy says construction will cost more than $1 trillion, and public money will be used to cover some of that cost. It doesn't say how much the government is willing to spend, but Carney did talk about offering tax credits and bringing back energy-saving retrofits.
12: We will expand support for energy-saving retrofits for up to 1 million Canadian households through financing, grants, and other complementary measures.
9: Ottawa is planning to adjust the clean electricity regulations to give more flexibility to LNG power plants. Honda has hit pause on its plans for an electric vehicle complex in Ontario. But the Japanese automaker says the decision does not affect current employment or production levels at its existing plant in Alliston, Ontario. The new EV

0: plant had the potential to create 1,000 incremental manufacturing jobs in Alliston. It had funding commitments from both the federal and provincial governments, but Honda says it had not yet received any government money for the project. It's a happy Thursday morning for someone in Alberta. The winning ticket for last night's Lotto 649 gold ball draw was purchased somewhere in Alberta, but outside of Calgary and Edmonton. It's 9:03.
1: Miami.
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0: Environment Canada Calgary weather mainly sunny with gusty winds today, the high 18. Becoming partly cloudy overnight, the low 7. Mixed sun and cloud, breezy, and a high of 14 tomorrow. For the long weekend, Saturday is cloudy with showers and a high of 7. Sunday, cloudy, a chance of flurries or showers, the high 9. And then for holiday Monday, sunny and 13. It's 11 degrees. Breaking news when it happens, our next scheduled update at 9:30. I'm Tony Kang.

0: morning. It is 9:05. Speaking of things rolling, it's going to be awfully windy. So if you have, you know, if it's garbage day and you've got some blue bags out on your curb, or maybe if you have not secured your garden gnome, it could be rolling down the street. Good morning, Stacey Brodsell from 880 Ched up here in Edmonton, joined by Sarah Crosby at QR Calgary. Some areas of the province getting 100 kilometer an hour winds today.
1: You are only mentioning garden gnomes because you have professed to be a lover of garden decorations and benches and knickknacks. I have nothing rolling off my lawn.
0: No. All of my lawn accoutrements are pretty heavy except for the mushroom. The mushroom could end up in a different neighborhood. So we'll have to wait and see. But certainly damaging winds. I was going to go for a walk today for lunch. It's not going to happen because you just never know what projectile could be flying at you at that point. And my hairspray is just certainly not strong enough to withstand these kind of winds.
1: The last time we had cycle winds a few weeks ago here in the city, they were up to 90 kilometers an hour. And for me, I'm not a giant person. I'm 5'4". There were moments where I was trying to walk and move forward in life, not metaphorically, but physically. I could not move forward. And I just thought, I'm going back inside.
0: They say the windiest intersection is Portage and Main in Winnipeg. And I was there. I was working at CKY, the CTV station there in the capital of Manitoba. And they closed off the roads. They were putting up a big concert there. And I swear to God, I was wearing a dress because it was summertime. And the gravel was pelting and denting my skin. Like, it was intense, the winds that were happening at that corner. So it's going to be like that, except you're not going to be wearing a dress because it is a little chilly out there. It has been a very busy day up here in Edmonton. We fired our head coach, Chris Knobloch, after, I think, two really successful seasons under his watch, but one average season, according to Connor McDavid. So we've been talking about that all morning long. But of course, the big story yesterday was the separation petition. It went to court, and they pretty much said this cannot go forward. So as we move forward, what do we do now? Shay, you probably weren't surprised by the court ruling yesterday.
2: No, not completely. I mean, like, I'm no lawyer, so I don't know exactly how. We've heard from a lot of different legal people, and you know what? Even they don't agree. I mean, what it's done, Stacey, is created a massive, massive mess. It's taken
0: a really messy
2: situation and turned it into, I don't know. I mean, the reality is you've now got 700,000 Albertans who have signed one petition or another on this issue, right? So, and that's what the premier has said repeatedly. She calls it undemocratic for the courts to step in. Well, I mean, part of a democracy is a judiciary.
0: Checks and balances.
2: That's how it works.
0: And
2: so it's
0: likely
2: not
0: anti-democratic. This judge was appointed by the

0: UCP or a conservative government.
1: Most likely, yeah. So, I mean, I don't know, but I mean, where we go from here is the interesting part now. In terms of the October 19th referendum date with all of her other questions and whether or not this would get on it, that's the issue now, I think, that she needs to try and address. And her I think her political career depends on it. I mean, Jeffrey Rath came out immediately and said, well, now what we're going to do is get these 300,000 people who signed the petition to get UCP memberships, and we will hold her accountable if she doesn't put, like, they're not hiding what the plan is, right? Put it on the ref, put it on the ballot. She can do it. She can just go ahead and put it on. So I still think we get a referendum question on this, but then the question is, how legitimate is that, right? So it is, it seems to me like she's just sort of stumbled her way through this. Like, oh, don't worry, it'll be okay. Oh, don't worry, it'll be, and everybody said, there's risks. There's risks. And it was like, we'll amend the legislation. I don't know. It just seems like we're hurtling towards this. And personally, I think let's just do it and get it out of the way. And I think that's her thinking is, we'll ask the question, it will fail, and we can move on. But I can then say, I've done what I needed to do. I've supported the people. You don't think so? You think it'll pass? Really?
0: Oh, no. I gave you that look because I don't think we're done with it after a referendum.
1: No. But yeah. She can say we are. She can say we asked the question.
0: Well, will she say that if 300,000 people buy UCP memberships? No. She'll ask the question again.
1: She's done that before.
0: I think there's a 5-year period that you, between referendums or similar ones. But you know what? She's changed legislation before.
1: She changed this legislation three times to get to this point.
0: I know. And we're still at this point. So I feel bad for all of those people who sat in a really wintry, cold day on the side of the road with their table and their Alberta flags that felt so strongly about this issue that they want to separate. And, you know, they're giving of their time and their dollars and, family time that they're missing to get this going when we knew the question all along was going to be tossed back. We've already known that this question is unconstitutional. So we're not going to go forward with it. And even if we voted on this question, we'll be stuck in court for years trying to sort out what this is and what can go ahead and what, you know, if this question is unconstitutional, how can we actually form a new country? It's almost embarrassing because there's people around the nation and people around the world. This made BBC news yesterday watching this quagmire of messiness.
1: Well, I saw somebody asking the question, like, you're looking for private industry to come and build a pipeline. That's your plan. Really? Given what the state of affairs is in this province, and so many people have said, we've had chambers of commerce and, you know, Business Council of Alberta saying, we're hearing from people that they're sort of, what's going on there? Is it safe? So it's a mess. It's an absolute mess. And you're right. It's, no matter what happens, it's going to take a very long time to put it behind us.
2: What I hate about this, though, is especially going into a long weekend, the messages now are nasty again, because if you don't like the decision from the judge yesterday, we're getting all these messages with words being thrown around, like the crooked judge and the crooked Indigenous. Yeah. And I'm like, where are you getting that from? You just don't like it. Or the biased judge and the biased this. Or the other side of it is people are like, this is just the grand distraction plan for the UCP. When everything else is falling apart, when we have education and healthcare and all these other things happening, we're not talking about any of that right now. We're talking about forever Canadian, stay free Alberta, battling one another, one in one side, one on the other side, ding, ding, ding. And so if you're on one side, you think it's a distraction plan. If you're on the other side, the nastiness is out today. And we had one guest on today who said, if you want to go into the history and the background of this judge, they tilt conservative. This isn't some left-wing nut bar having dinner with Mark Carney out to get us. It's not the situation.
0: It's the law. And they're applying the law because that's why we have the judiciary. And then you hear all of these other things that just sort of add on to the story. And I totally get Sarah's point where we're talking about this and we're not talking about all the other things. Is that the UCP's grand plan? I don't think so. But now we're hearing from Elections Alberta saying there could be thousands more people that
1: thousands
0: they do
1: more.
0: Not know access to this illegal voters list. So does that call into question the 300,000 signatures that Stay Free Alberta claims that they have? That's just making it even more ugly. And then what's going to happen tomorrow when the Prime Minister comes?
1: Right, yeah, You're absolutely
0: and says,
1: right.
0: Everything's all made in the shade. This is awesome. Everything's rosy because we're going to get

0: The pipeline from Alberta to the West Coast, is that going to shut people up? Nope. I don't think so, because we're already getting text messages saying it's not worth the paper it's written on. But she thinks, or does she think, that this is going to prove to Albertans that, Alberta in a united Canada is good enough?
1: I think she has. I think she does. I think she, but it got booed at her AGM. And I think we saw then and there that for a lot of people, don't bring that in here. Michelle Rempel-Garner tweeting out this morning, in advance of the announcement tomorrow, until we actually see a pipeline built, we see shovels on the ground, we see a money spent, we see a project, planned, a route, all that stuff. This means nothing kind of a thing. So there's that school of thought's been out there for a long time in terms of it's characterized within the separation movement. When you hear Jeffrey Rath talk about it, he doesn't call it a pipeline deal. He calls it a carbon tax deal. He has said, you got duped. You signed on to a new carbon tax. There's no pipeline. It's a carbon tax deal that you've agreed to. So for a lot of people, it doesn't matter what happens tomorrow. It won't change their minds one bit.
2: The thing for me, though, is we need to sort of look at these issues on their own and standalone, because it is a big deal that Prime Minister Mark Carney is going to be here. He and Danielle Smith are going to be in the same room talking about this pipeline deal, because it is so far from whatever happened under Trudeau. So we at least have to celebrate the small moments, or if not, I think we look like cities and province of the people who are never happy with anything we get, anything we're offered. So let's just look at tomorrow and see what comes, the update on the MOU, and we will also figure out the separation stuff. But the rhetoric and the emotion and the pissed offness has to come down a little bit, because we're not going to survive from now until November.
0: Well, good luck with that.
1: Yeah, I don't think that's happening. I agree with you, Sarah, but I don't think, I mean, that's what this is built on. That's what
0: 100%.
1: This is.
0: 100%. So, this is anger. That is the separatist movement. Yeah, it's anger about a lot of things, and some of that anger justified, but a lot of it is blinding to a lot of people. So
1: I'm with you, Sarah. I'd love to see it.
0: All right. Shay, you got lots to talk about today.
1: Yes.
0: And then, of course, the Edmonton Oilers without a coach after two visits to the Stanley Cup Finals, but not good enough. All right, you can catch Shay's show from 10 until 1 o'clock. And, of course, that press conference with Oilers GM Stan Bowman. I'm sure he might even give a few mentions about that in his show as well. Well, coming up, do-it-yourself Botox. Yeah, injecting yourself with Botox. Could you imagine? It is a thing. It is dangerous. Why are people doing this to their own faces? And what are the consequences? That's when the 9 a.m. free-for-all continues after this.
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0: Nothing is out of bounds, over the top, or too low. It's the 9 a.m. free-for-all on QR Calgary 770 and 880 CHED.
1: Good morning. This is the 9 a.m. free-for-all where the minds in Edmonton and Calgary come together. And we mix it all up and we talk about everything and anything that's on your mind and maybe things you hadn't even thought of, like do-it-yourself Botox, something I didn't think existed until, well, you go to the internet. I heard that there's this article and my producer's like, this is an interesting topic. I'm like, okay, are people actually doing it? Yeah, for people who don't know, Botox is pretty much a poison. It relaxes the muscles so you don't move, so your eyebrows don't go up and down as they normally would, or, you know, you can get rid of those crow's feet. Botox, it is a thing, isn't it?
2: Oh, no. I raise your hand. I feel like most people have some form
1: 100%.
2: Of Botox. Yep. And I'm fascinated by the people who have Botox who are in their 20s and 30s because I'm thinking, you look fantastic. It's your decision, mm-hmm. your body, your choice. However, it's so young because you always think of these things as something for older generations, like 50s, 60s, 70s and plus.
1: Yes. Well, they say they have to get ahead of it. But it's so expensive just to live right now. You look at the price of gas. You look at the price of food. I went to get some hamburger for a lasagna I was making. And it was like 10 bucks for the small ball of meat. And I'm like, what is happening? Power bills, car insurance, it's just costing more. So now instead of going to a nurse or a doctor that usually give you Botox, and full disclosure, I've had it before. It's been a little while, as you can probably see on your on my face. But a nurse delivers it. Right. And so I can trust that the nurse has done this a lot of times. And has it gone wrong for me? Yep. I've had this one weird errant eyebrow for a while. And I'm like, I think something went wrong. And this is a nurse doing it. Could you imagine somebody else doing it for you? Well, here is an influencer online. I'm not going to tell you who it is, but this is her talking about giving herself Botox injections.
3: Some of you may know that I've been doing my own Botox and filler here at home. I learned how to do it on my own by researching a lot of videos. A lot of videos, I'm talking videos on injection sites, how deep you can go on a muscle, where to inject, what to avoid, because you can really F yourself up if you don't do it right.
1: Oh, good God. Oh, she's God. Putting filler as well in her face.
2: I don't know who that is, but please shut up. Please, please shut up. This is horrific. This is leading people down an awful path of anti-science, anti-research, anti-proper behavior. This is not something anyone should be doing them to themselves. And we have to take influencers for who they are. They are people who have a phone and a nice ring light, and we give them prominence.

0: And we have to call this out immediately because there is no place ever where this is okay.
1: Well, yeah. Would you do heart surgery by watching YouTube videos? Like, this is, it is dangerous stuff. And we talked to a woman who wrote a column for The Walrus. Life is expensive. The uncomfortable rise of DIY Botox. Her name is Wendy Kaur. She's a Toronto-based journalist. And she says doctors and professionals are saying this is really dangerous stuff.
2: They are absolutely thinking that this is a very, very scary trend, and they're worried about where it will go. They're worried about the influences of social media. I talked to Dr. Jean, who actually invented, she's Canadian, and she invented cosmetic Botox. And she said that she has heard of just horrible consequences, people ending up in the ICU, people ending up with permanent paralysis. It's just not worth it. And, you know, she says that they don't realize that Botox is something that is at its core a poisonous restricted drug for a reason. And another doctor, another plastic surgeon that I interviewed, Dr. Laura Devkin from New York, she said that the problem is that the line between medicine and beauty is really getting blurred on social media. So people are thinking that, you know, like you can do microneedling at home, you can do a version of microneedling at home. It's the same with Botox, that you can do a version of it at home and you're okay.
1: And you can't even get this stuff. It's not like you can go and get a prescription for Botox and get a vial and get your own needles. You got to go through the black market, like the dodgy stuff that you have no idea what you're injecting into your face, that you're seeing so many influencers online, a handful of influencers online saying, yeah, you can do this to yourself. It's you'll be okay.
0: So again, how you choose to look, what makeup, what clothing, what hair you want to do, up to you. But it's the safety and the procedure of how you do it. If you're interested in this discussion of beauty and how we present ourselves and the lengths we're willing to go to, find the show with Ashton Kutcher called The Beauty. And it sort of is on this. It's about this miracle drug that you can inject yourself with. And it turns you into the most beautiful human being anyone has ever seen. But there's so many buts, big buts in it. And by the end of it, you will spend your entire weekend thinking about attractive and appearance and beauty and what it means for people to think you look sexy. Because the lengths we're willing to go and potentially harm ourselves to have a better forehead is really concerning. But this do-it-yourself Botox is nuts.
1: It certainly is. And when we're talking about the demographics where this is happening, you're seeing this in younger women. So between 25 and 35, where, you know, let me tell you about saggy skin and wrinkles. I can write a book on it. So they feel like they have to get ahead of it. So if something starts to form, they've got to nip it in the bud early. And you just see these beautiful, beautiful girls that don't like what they see in the other mirror. In the mirror looking back. And, you know, sometimes I think if I could see what other people see when I look in the mirror, then maybe I won't have to, you know, spend so much on anti-wrinkle cream or going to Botox as well. Because it's quite pricey. But I last time I went, I think it was like $300. And I only had a few shots, I think 40 units or something like that. So it can cost a lot of money. And, well, they can't afford it right now. So they are looking to maybe go a desperate route and do it themselves.
0: I think you can just take some scotch tape. And I'll pull my cheeks back or pull my forehead back. I would faint if I tried to give myself a needle. So I'm out and I am not doing do-it-yourself anything.
1: Oh, I can't even imagine doing it myself, injecting myself with a needle. How far do you put the needle? And people are doing fillers, too. And I've just heard so many horror stories of fillers. And those are professionals doing it. And your face reacting completely different than the person you see on your TikTok feed. Well, coming up, more separation talk. We talked to a Calgarian who's been here his entire life about what he sees in this province right now. That's coming up after your newscast.
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12: This is Global News. I'm Tony King. Partly cloudy and 13 at 9:30. An early morning fire has destroyed one home and melted the siding on two others in the northwest community of Sherwood. Seven residents of the home escaped unhurt after the fire erupted just after midnight. Cause of the fire isn't known. Observers say yesterday's court ruling effectively killing a separatist petition for the time being shows that the premier cannot ignore First Nations input. U of A political scientist Jared Wesley says the court ruling that the province did not do the required First Nations consultation was not a surprise. A 44-year-old man has been charged after a man died from a drug overdose death in Coral Springs back in January. Calgary police seized drugs and a stolen e-bike from the home of the man alleged to have sold the drugs to the man who died. It's 9:31.
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12: Environment Canada Calgary weather, mostly sunny and breezy today. The high 18, becoming partly cloudy overnight, the low 7. Mixed sun and cloud, breezy, and a high of 14 tomorrow. And then for the long weekend, Saturday cloudy, showers and 7. Sunday cloudy, chance of flurries or showers, the high 9. Victoria Day Monday, sunny and 13. It is 13 degrees. Breaking news when it happens. Our next scheduled newscast at 10 o'clock. 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

0: Confused? Mad? Happy? Sad? No emotion is off the board on the 9 a.m. free-for-all on QR Calgary 770 and 880 CHED.
1: The question, though, is if you have a lot of Botox, especially do-it-yourself Botox,

0: talks, can we tell if you are sad, happy, or mad? If we can't read your facial responses. 9:32 on your 9 a.m. free-for-all on our Thursday, going into a Friday of a long weekend. I don't know about you. I'm obsessed with long weekends. I love them. Stacey Brotzel was talking about an incredible conversation she had on their Edmonton show today about do-it-yourself Botox. I have to read this because I always like to choose a text that's the text of the day. It goes to Julie. Julie says, my nieces started doing Botox in their early 20s to prevent wrinkles. I just got bangs. I call it Bangtox.
1: I did try that once. And then I was stuck with bangs. And then I had to wait to grow them all out because the bangs just did not work for me. But I'm with you. I get the Botox. I do get the bang solution. It's a good one for so many people, just not me.
0: So please don't ever try and do-it-yourself Botox. I'm just telling you from my heart and my own wrinkles. Please don't do that because I don't want you to hurt yourself. The big conversation, of course, in the city, in this province, everywhere in the corners of this province as well, was the reveal yesterday, the announcement that the judge quashed the separatist petition. Now, immediately after that, the separatist side said, we will appeal. Interesting to me, Premier Daniel Smith also said they would appeal the decision as well. And we found a guest who I think has the most interesting take on this because he has such a different way into understanding this because he was born and raised in Calgary. He is also Cree. And then now he is an associate professor at the Faculty of Education at the University of Ottawa, former Liberal MP, and speaks on Indigenous affairs, Canadian politics, constitutional law. So Calgarian, Cree, researcher, so many different ways into this. His name is Robert Falcon Ouellette. And if you have 3 minutes to sit down and listen and understand not only how this is a Calgary-Edmonton story, but an Alberta story and a Canadian story, just a really varied understanding of this issue. This is 3 minutes that I think will set the stage for your understanding of just how big and important this discussion truly is.
2: But this referendum in Alberta is not just going to have an impact on Alberta. It's also going to have an impact on Quebec. There's a large number of voters that want to vote for the Parti Québécois, which is a separatist party here in Quebec, and they're promising to hold another referendum if they win a new mandate within the next year. And so whatever happens in Alberta is going to have an impact on what happens in Quebec. And I know some people say, well, let's not have a referendum in Alberta, but if we follow the Clarity Act, which exists at the federal level, passed by Stéphane Dion and Jean Chrétien, and everyone might not like the Liberals, but nonetheless, these laws were passed to allow have a question which is very clear, as well as a clear majority if the people actually vote for a separation. Those rules are there in place, but there's also other rules in Canada surrounding Constitution, the UNDRIP laws, United Nations Declaration of the Rights of Indigenous Peoples, which just essentially says you need to talk to Indigenous peoples. And I just don't see what the issue is, because if Alberta, for instance, wanted to separate, they would still have to deal with Indigenous peoples. There would still be Indigenous peoples on the lands. And if Alberta just said, well, we don't have to respect any rights of Indigenous peoples, at the end of the day, Alberta would become like a pariah state, much like Rhodesia, Zimbabwe, and they might not have very much, they might be quite ignored on the international scene, because First Nations could go to the United Nations and say, well, listen, we have these rules and regulations that we've established, these procedures, and Alberta's not respecting it. But nonetheless, it doesn't mean that I'm against a referendum. Growing up in Alberta, I think participation in democracy is very important, and sometimes it's very good to get people's opinion on things. So I can kind of see where Daniel Smith is going. I think she's acting maybe just a tad fast, but I hope she's willing to sit down with the First Nations that have taken this to court and seemingly won. You know, even the judge that actually was the judge who ruled on this issue she's a, you know, you could see her as being someone who's very conservative. She was in the military.

0: For many years, she was a prosecutor for the Crown. For a number of years, she was a military lawyer in the Canadian Armed Forces, served in Afghanistan. She is likely not someone who what I would see as someone who would be left-leaning. So to hear it from a judge who comes from perhaps that background, saying that there is a need to consult and discuss with First Nations, sends a strong message to me that this is something that the that people need to sit down and think about. And it doesn't mean, again, that you have to ignore what people want to do in democracy. But just sitting down and having a conversation is so important.
1: So that is Robert Falcon Ouellet, who sees this from many different ways, because born and raised in Calgary, Cree, a former Liberal MP, but now also a researcher on these issues from the University of Ottawa, and says it all goes back, honestly, to the Indigenous piece here, because even if the separatist movement moved forward, you have to deal with the Indigenous rights and their treaties and what they are owed. And so the conversation should have started before, because now we're in the middle of it and none of this ever was worked out.
2: Yeah, we live in a country of laws, and people are like, I don't like this, I don't like this. This is Liberal judge. This is the system we have. We have checks and balances. We have signed treaties a number of years ago, and this is what we have to work with. And this is what we have to do. So going ahead, this just looks like, and I keep coming back to this one word, it is a mess, right? So, you know, if those people who just want to send a message to Ottawa, they vote for separation and this does pass, this is not going to be an easy transition. You know, ignoring all of the other things in terms of the financials that come with becoming your own country and just things that people have not thought about thoroughly enough, I don't think, because we're not going to just suddenly become the richest nation in the world because we have oil deposits in a landlocked country, if you will. It is going to go through the courts. It is going to nag and disrupt the goings on in this province for years to come, maybe even a decade to come. This is not a simple

0: province now stepping in to start shouting about appeal. So I said, explain this to me, Robert Falcon-Ouellette. Why are we looking to the premier to appeal the decision?
1: I think if this is a this is so important for any government, I suspect if it actually ends up, let's say it loses at the federal appeal court and it moves on to the Supreme Court, other provinces will become involved. Quebec will certainly be involved. The federal government will be involved. This deals with a larger issue surrounding the rights of Indigenous peoples, who needs to be consulted, what consultation means, and it has it will have a large role to play in the Confederation because the rules have slightly shifted about the understanding of what needs to occur. And so this ruling is not a small ruling. It's kind of a ground shift. And I think the government's probably right to appeal, but I think they should probably sit down with First Nations and deal with that first before they move on to do their homework before they move on.
0: What's so interesting, Stacey, is we have messages saying, I don't understand. Why did Stay Free Alberta have to consult with Indigenous peoples and the Forever Canadian didn't? And I'm just shooting back these messages saying, because the Forever Canadian petition is, let's stay. This is our life. Are there issues? Of course there's issues. Everyone has issues. But the Stay Free Alberta is change. Forever Canadian is keeping our lives, our provinces and territories together. So that's why I think there's this disconnect between the conversation around our Indigenous peoples and their treaties and their rights and their agreements with what they get in this country.
2: Yeah, and I respect what Mr. Ouellette said about why the premier and the province need to step up, but we have to remember that these are our tax dollars. And so there's just almost a perception that she is on the separatist side, and we are spending our money to make sure that this petition question, this particular one, is on the ballot. And why are we spending thousands and thousands of dollars on it? And how long will this court process take? Could it take months? Could it take years? Will it be done in time for a referendum? Because once this court process is through, then you've got to certify the petition, which we have not certified, the Stay Free petition. So we don't know if they even indeed got their requisite 177,000. So there is a lot of process that has to be done. There's a lot of things that the premier's probably on her mind that's keeping her up at night in terms of just the timing of this whole thing.
0: And then can we just maybe push the referendum to a later date? Because one of the guests I keep going back to is Patrick Lennox, former intelligence manager with the RCMP Federal Policing Program, who on this show multiple times, and people don't like to hear this, is can we trust that the referendum will not be tampered with through disinformation, misinformation, foreign agents working to skew the referendum? And you can take that from either side, the stay side, the leave side. You get the results at the end of it. Is everyone then going to call in question the validity and the truth of the results? So we're going to have a referendum. And then even depending on what the number says, are you going to be content, satisfied, and trusting in that number? Or are we going to be right back to where we started to begin with?
2: And then you add in the whole data leak where 3 million Albertans' data was leaked to a separatist group. So that, once again, there's doubts. There's just doubts that come up in your mind because this has just been bungled from day one.
0: Bungled is a good word, Stacey. 9:44. You can text our shows. You can let us know where your head's at on this big issue. When you're trying to have a little bit of life and levity and love going into a long weekend, all the things blending, bungling together. Short break, 9 a.m. free for all, right back.
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1: All right, Stacey Bratzel, what's the vibe in Edmonton? Are people being logical, passionate, freaking out? What is the take on the judge saying no to the separatist petition yesterday and the separatists and Premier Daniel Smith saying the appeal is coming?
2: On the text line. There's also this one saying, didn't the Forever Canadian petition already get their requisite signatures approved? Yeah, they did. It's literally the same question, just on the other foot. So why not just have a referendum using that question? And that is an option for the Premier. We don't know what the Premier is planning on doing. I think this probably came as a shock to her, perhaps, this ruling yesterday. And a lot of people are just saying not very nice things. So I'm not going to read most of the text that I'm getting in on both sides. Both sides are not saying very nice things. Some saying terrible things about Daniel Smith. Other people saying terrible things about, well, me and you. There's a variety of things.
1: Me?
2: Well, yeah. Me and you. But Shay, too. Shay's caught up in this as well. So very passionate. People are angry. People want their voices heard. And they say that this, unless there is a referendum, then they are being muzzled.
1: So this is the thing, though.

0: If you just listened to the guest that we shared with you, his take as a Calgarian, as a researcher, as someone who is Cree, is that the referendum should go ahead. So when you get angry at me or Stacey or Shay, I implore you sometimes to actually listen to what the guests are saying, because the guest on our show just said, let's give people the democratic right to have their referendum. That's what he said. So
1: but
0: how
1: that's so easy to say. What does that look like?
0: But
1: like, what question are we putting out there? You know, who are we consulting with people first? So what, where do we go? If we do go ahead with a referendum, what does that look like?
0: But why are people being angry? Let's not be angry. I can't stand the anger and the messages and the texts, because it gets us nowhere. It absolutely just pushes you backwards to a place where we're never going to have a conversation. The thing I take away from this conversation, and psychologists have said it, and constitutional experts have said it, and our Albertans who stood on the curbs for either petition have said it, is that you have to listen to one another and understand that people aren't happy and there's issues. And if we're not going to listen and at least try to be decent human beings, then what the hell is the point in any of this? Because everyone says it's for our children, it's for the future, it's for our youth. Well, what great examples we're setting when we're sending awful texts talking about people being biased and crooked and thieves and stealing. Shut all that down. If we're doing this for the children, for the youth, I believe the children are the future. Teach them well and let them lead the way. That's Whitney Houston. Then let's simmer it down and at least take the anger and the swearing out of it, because that does nothing. It drives me nuts. It does nothing.
1: You're right. But I don't know what fantasy La La Land you live in, because that's not happening, right? Like, I love that there's a goal, and we have to start working towards the goal. But the anger is simmering in this province right now, and the pressure is on, and something has to be done. I just hope that whatever is done is well thought out, because this province is heading towards, I think, a world of hurt. You know, we see oil prices. That's great. We're seeing, you know, we're hearing rumors that the UCP government could actually balance a budget, may even have a surplus this year. Mm-hmm. That's fantastic. However, you know, as you said at the beginning of the show, there's other priorities that we're not even talking about. There's a big announcement about teachers going into classrooms. They're hiring. I haven't mentioned that once today. We had it in our newscast, but that's not something that we're talking about, because we're talking about this.
0: Mm-hmm. We this week have had two children hit in our roads, two little muffins off to the Alberta Children's Hospital. How much attention and love do they get when we're all screaming at one another? Which is why I'm going to wrap this up, because we're not leaving here on a feisty, angry note. I refuse to do that. I'm going to end a note on something far more controversial than separation or staying, and that is cilantro.
1: So, like, you're talking about, like, the green stuff?
0: Yeah. So there's a cool brewery in my neck of the woods called Brewsmith Brewing. They had a hot dog I loved, and this hot dog was called the Balmy Hot Dog, and it was covered in this delicious sauce and jalapenos and all of the cilantro. I love cilantro. Dave McIver, part of the morning show, hates cilantro. So I went to Leslie Horton. If you ever watch Global Calgary, she is one of the most beloved people in the city. And I was like, oh, Leslie will join the Cilantro Sarah Club. Jump on board. Love to eat it, even if it puts green flecks in your teeth. Here's what Leslie Horton had to say.
2: Cilantro. Oh, no, no, no, no. Not unless you want to taste something that has died in a boot submerged in water for 1,000 years, where the seaweed has melded into it.
0: So she's a big old no on the cilantro. And people fascinatingly have looked into cilantro and said it's genetic. You either mm-hmm. taste cilantro as deliciousness, or it comes out tasting really soapy to you. So it's not necessarily just a I like it, I don't like it. It is in you to either love it or despise it.
1: I'm a fence sitter on this one. I used to dislike cilantro intently. I just hated the stuff. In fact, I would find somebody who would make salsa for me at the farmer's market and put in basil instead of cilantro, because I hated cilantro so much. And then I started eating it more and more of it. I'm like, you know what? I kind of like cilantro. So I'm one of those people who I thought I had the gene that hated cilantro, and then I was my

0: my take on cilantro has changed, and I dig it. I won't pick it off. I'll pick it out of my teeth, but I'm not going to pick it off my taco.
1: It's funny though, because it's one of those things where there are lots of things where people are like, no, well, most people have a very strong stance on it. So sometimes throughout the show today, when it felt a little too heavy, I was like, you know what we need? Not a Kit Kat break, a cilantro break, just to remind ourselves that there are other battles in this world to be fought, and they don't all have to tie back to being on one side of the fence, which is to separate or to stay. Because sometimes you've just got to say, my family's healthy, it's going to be a long weekend, a lot of you get some time off, and we got to pull it back just a little bit.
0: I like that. I like that, because we have to remember and be grateful for all of the things in this province. And if you want this province to separate, if you want this province to stay, we need to be kinder to each other. And let's just get through this together as best as we can, because tearing each other apart, it's not working.
1: So this is where I'm positioning today. It's Thursday going into the Friday of the long weekend. We can do it. We will have the conversations. We will be back tomorrow. It's the 9 a.m. free-for-all on QR Calgary and 880 CHED.
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8: Last year, Calgary saw a record 38 traffic fatalities. What led to these deaths? What can be done to prevent them in the future? Join Sarah Crosby as she explores these questions and more in the special series, Didn't Make It Home, Calgary's Deadliest Year on Its Streets, with special guests from Leading Mobility. Tuesday, May 12th through Friday, May 15th at 8:05 a.m. on QR Calgary Mornings.
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0: and 13 at 10 o'clock. An early morning fire destroyed one home and melted the siding on two others in the northwest community of Sherwood. Seven residents in the home escaped unhurt after the fire erupted just after midnight. Calgary Fire Department Public Information Officer Alex Kwan says although the flames were coming from the home when crews arrived, they were able to prevent it from spreading.
1: We're fortunate that with their quick actions, they limited that spread so it didn't go further because just the wind was gusting up to over 40 kilometers an hour at certain points last night. So we're glad that it wasn't much worse.
0: The cause of the fire is not known. Calgary police have laid charges after an overdose death in the Northeast at the start of the year. A man was found dead from an OD in a Coral Springs home back in January. In March, investigators got information about an individual alleged to have sold drugs to the deceased. Following an extensive investigation, police searched a home in the Golden Triangle area of the Southeast where they seized hydromorphone, methamphetamine, fentanyl, and a stolen e-bike. A 44-year-old man was arrested on trafficking and other charges, but police say while the investigation continues, there is not enough evidence to lay charges in connection to the death of the man in Coral Springs. Timing of how things might unfold with an Alberta referendum on separation remains uncertain. University of Alberta political scientist Jared Wesley tells Global Morning News there are a few options for the premier after yesterday's court decision in favor of First Nations who protested that Alberta allowed the Stay Free Alberta petition to go forward.
2: The big question remains whether they're going to wait around for all of these court proceedings to play out before they call a referendum.
0: Wesley says the premier could shelve things until all court action and appeals are dealt with and use that as an off-ramp to get out of calling a referendum. Meanwhile, Prime Minister Mark Carney today says the best place for Alberta to be is in Canada. Meanwhile, the PM says the government will give more flexibility to liquefied natural gas power plants. Mark Carney says it's part of the government's long-awaited clean electricity strategy to double Canada's electrical capacity by the year 2050.
3: Canada will double its electricity generation over the course of the next two decades. Because the path to affordability is electrification. The path to competitiveness is electrification. The path to net zero is electrification. Electrification underpins everything. Our emissions, our environment, our economy.
0: The strategy says construction will cost more than $1 trillion and public money will be used to cover some of the cost. It does not say how much the government is willing to spend, but it mentions offering tax credits and bringing back energy-saving retrofits for up to 1 million households. Canada's chief medical officer of health says 26 people across the country are being contacted by public health authorities and told to monitor for hantavirus symptoms despite being deemed at low risk. Dr. Joss Reimer says all of the passengers shared flights with someone who is positive for hantavirus, but it's believed they didn't have close contact with the sick person or sit near them. It's 10:03.
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0: Environment Canada, Calgary weather, partly sunny, gusty winds and a high of 18 today, becoming partly cloudy overnight, low 7. Mixed sun and cloud, breezy and 14 tomorrow. Cloudy with showers and a high of 7 on Saturday. Cloudy with a chance of flurries or showers on Sunday, the high 9. Victoria Day Monday, sunny and 13. It is 13 degrees. Breaking news when it happens. Our next scheduled update at 10:30. I'm Tony King.

1-800-874-8255. You can send us a text, and we have built in a lot of time for your calls today to get your reaction to the news from yesterday. A lot of people have been saying, I'm not surprised. I don't profess to be a legal scholar by any stretch of the imagination. I don't know from lawyers. I don't know. It's not even an area of interest to me. So I don't follow it all that closely. So, I'm not going to sit here and claim to know better than the judge who made the ruling, but I will say this. And if you're just getting caught up here, the judge yesterday, quashed the Alberta separation petition. You remember that the petition, the counting, the process of advancing the petition beyond the signature stage was paused because First Nations in Alberta had applied for and been granted an injunction. Well, the question of whether or not this was a constitutional process and or whether or not consultation with First Nations had to happen as the Constitution stipulates in order for this to go ahead. Nobody debates the fact that if we get to the point of separation, absolutely. Even perhaps the point of actually forming a referendum question, absolutely. There needs to be a consultation process. The question seems to be when that is required. The Premier, if you remember, when the referendum rules were changed back late last year, there was an instant outcry from First Nations saying, no, you can't just go ahead and begin a process that will violate treaty rights, constitutional rights, without talking to us about it. The Premier immediately said, you're right. Don't worry about it. We're going to amend the legislation. And she did, to say it must respect all rights. Now, there was no legal binding to that. It was just a kind of, yeah, don't worry. We got it. We got it. We know, right? And that was written into the law. There was no, if not, then it won't kind of a thing. And, but she did say at that time, but if there's a question, the chief electoral officer can kick it to the courts. And guess what? Chief electoral officer kicked it to the courts. That's how we got where we were yesterday. The court came back yesterday. Shana Leonard, the judge, bringing in a decision that no, this cannot proceed. This is not constitutional because there was not a consultation process. Elections Alberta should have never approved this question, because in order for this to even get the ball rolling, to get started on this, you need to have a consultation process. On the other side of the argument, Stay Free Alberta, the group that championed the petition, Jeffrey Rath is a lawyer. He's their lawyer. He's a big player in this movement, says, no, that's not true. You can go ahead and do this. I mean, no treaty rights were violated by simply asking the question, asking Albertans if they agree that we should have a referendum. The consultation comes later. So that's where we are. The judge ruled, no, the consultation has to happen. The premier disagrees. The premier says there are

everybody. Welcome to the show. It's Thursday. It's May 24th today. Boy, this is going to be a busy one, isn't it? Listen, I know a lot of you will have thoughts that you want to share, and I am eager to hear them. The numbers are 780-451-8800-4039.

0: not only the premier, also people, as I say, within the movement saying, no, that there are errors in this judgment and they plan to appeal it. So now we have the province appealing it, and we also have the group behind the petition saying that they are appealing it too. But on the premier's side of this conversation, yes, they're appealing. She thinks the decision is wrong.
1: Well, although our government does support Alberta remaining in Canada, we think that today's decision by the court will deny opportunity to well over 300,000 Albertans to have their petition verified by Elections Alberta. We think that this decision is incorrect in law and anti-democratic, and we will be appealing it as a result. Our cabinet and caucus will, of course, be meeting in the next couple of days to discuss the full context and make some decisions after we've had a chance to talk it through.
0: Oh, on the other side of the aisle, as you would expect, disagreement. Nad Nenshi, the leader of the opposition, says that's it. We're done.
2: But here's what we know now. This is a big deal. The government cannot have a separatist referendum this fall. Period. They cannot do it without defying the law, without defying the courts, and without knowingly doing something that is illegal.
0: Okay. I've seen a lot of that on social media. I've seen a lot of people saying, well, that's it. You tried, you failed, let's move on. With all due respect, with peace and love, if you think this ends this, you completely, 100% missed the boat. This does not end anything. This is not an end to what's been going on in this province. This is an inflection point. This is gasoline on the fire. This, for the people who are spearheading the separation movement, is yet another example of why Alberta needs to separate. You need to understand that. This is not a setback in their eyes. It's not a surprise in their eyes. It is more of their rights, their will to determine, all those sorts of things being trampled by now the courts. So this is not the end of anything. And even in the ruling, there still is a provision here where the premier can put this on the ballot herself. The referendum law that she wrote says she did it with 9 other referendum questions. Nobody put a petition forward on all the immigration stuff, right? That just happened. The premier wanted those 9 questions asked of Albertans this fall, so she came up with a referendum. She can do the exact same thing with this. I think she will. I honestly do. I think that's where we end up. And here's why. She doesn't have a choice. She has painted herself. This is bad for a lot of people in a lot of different ways. It is horrible for the premier of the province of Alberta. She, to my thinking, sort of recognized that within her base, there was a large contingent of people who wanted this to happen, and some who have wanted this to happen for a very, very long time. She recognized that and said, okay, well, I can't completely shut them down, so let's do this. Let's make it easier. Let's make it easier. And I think it's always been, don't worry, it'll work out. Don't worry, it'll work out, with the thinking that, you know what, this might even be a little leverage for us when we're talking to Ottawa. I won't pass. Don't worry about it. But we, you know, we'll just let the process play out. Then I can say that, you know, I listened to you, I tried to do it, and we can move on. That's not where we are now, because now it's going to fall on her to make this happen. If you're going to wait for the courts to happen, she loses her job, because the process, the legal, the way this would play out legally will take months, if not years, right? With appeals and all the rest of this stuff. It's not going to happen by October. No chance it happens by October. So if it doesn't happen by October, there's another annual convention coming up in November. Danielle Smith doesn't want to go to that with this, because immediately after the decision came out yesterday, the leaders of the separatist movement made it pretty clear. They're not surprised. They fully expected this ruling from the courts. Doesn't matter to them. Mitch Sylvester, you know Mitch, he's been a leader of this movement right from the very beginning, said, quote, I think he was talking to CBC, I think him and Jeffrey Rath both were, I believe she will give us the vote, and I really don't believe that any government in her position could do anything else. Jeffrey Rath, the lawyer with Stay Free Alberta and another big proponent of this entire movement, one of their spokespeople, went even further. He said, we're encouraging all 300,000 people who signed that petition to now go ahead and take out UCP memberships, saying they're going to be reminding her that they expect her to call this question or there's any number of consequences that

0: will flow from 301,000 new UCP members who support independence. So if Premier Smith wants to remain the Premier of Alberta, she has to remain the leader of the UCP. And if she wants to remain the leader of the UCP, she cannot. The polling shows the majority of UCP voters support the referendum. That's it. If she ignores that, if she doesn't grant a referendum question, she's done. That's it. She doesn't make it through the next leadership review this fall. I mean, I think that's just the reality that she faces. So her choice is ignore that at her own peril and end up on the, you know, the ash pile of other UCP and conservative leaders in this province that have been tossed aside, Ella Jason Kenney and Alison Redford and Ralph Klein, and the list goes on, or appease them and run afoul of I don't know how many people in the province of Alberta that would say, once again, the courts have ruled, and she said, I don't care. I'm going to do this. It's an awful spot. I mean, it is a real, real mess for the premier and her alone. Like, this is a problem for all of us in a lot of ways. It's a bigger problem for her, I think. I don't know what she's going to decide to do, but I think that's the spot that she's in. I could be wrong. But I think the reality is she cannot ignore this. She can't. People saying, oh, there you go. The courts have ruled. There's your out. No. That's not your out. Not even, because it's not about being the Premier of Alberta. It's being the leader of the UCP, and they will hold her to account for this. So she has a situation where, okay, what do I do? You know, Colin Acheson, we've talked to Colin Acheson before on the show many, many times. He joins us every couple of weeks. He worked with Danielle Smith in her government. He worked with Jason Kenney. He worked with Doug Ford. He's been an insider in those parties for a long, long time. And says, yeah, if anything, Smith is in a real, real spot here.
1: I think messy is a great descriptor. The ruling really creates a bit of a democratic and constitutional collision for the province that they're going to have to navigate. And the government really has two obligations at the same time, respect and navigate the court process, which the premier said she's going to do, while also trying to respect the democratic voice of the hundreds of thousands of Albertans who signed a petition demanding a vote. And a responsible government cannot simply ignore that level of public sentiment. You can't govern a province by telling hundreds of thousands of citizens their concerns are invalid or unacceptable. And that's where the challenge now lies for Danielle Smith and her government to navigate, going through the court process, appealing, kind of get that clarity through the courts on what is constitutional, what isn't constitutional, but also find a way to appease this large and growing and probably much angrier group of Albertans moving forward. Because if not, that's going to cause even more headaches than she's currently having. So it's really tricky and I think messy situation, and it's going to be challenging for those in the legislature to kind of navigate over the next few months.
0: Yeah, challenging to say the least, Colin. No question about it. It's going to be really, really challenging. Okay, tons of reaction here. There's all kinds of people have weighed in, including the Prime Minister. I'll bring you some of his comments, but I do want to hear from you. 780-451-8800-403-974-8255. Give us a call or send us a text. We've got text that I'll get to. We've got some callers on the board. But what do you think this means? Like, it doesn't slow anything down, I don't think. 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

0: if following the rules, they hold referendums, obviously we support that. That means respecting the rights of Indigenous peoples, respecting the rights of people to privacy. It means if it's a referendum on separation in any province, it has to be consistent with the Clarity Act. And our role is to make sure those... it's a role of other authorities in many cases to ensure that those rights are respected. With respect to the Clarity Act, as I'm sure you know, ultimately Parliament has a role in making the judgment about the question.
1: As Prime Minister Mark Carney talking this morning about the decision yesterday and where we are with the referendum, and as he said, and you know, he's staying above all of this as best he can, which I think is the smart play for him. We respect the process as long as it's done according to the rules. And, you know, he's sort of not weighing in one side or the other. Taking a look at the text line. I haven't signed either petition. When it comes to a referendum, I will vote to stay in Canada. But I have a message for all the progressives like Nenshi and Lukaszczyk, et cetera. Let them have their vote. I'm with you on that. I agree. I think we're at a point now where the more back and forth we have on this, we only entrench the views, we anger more people, we turn this less into an analytical and, you know, even an economic conversation. It just becomes one about, boy, I'm really pissed off. And when emotion starts to rule the day, things get worse. And I think we've been there for a long time for a lot of people, and more people get added to that cohort as this goes along. Interesting question. Again, like I said at the top of the show, I'm no lawyer. Don't take legal advice from me, but the Alberta government didn't initiate the petition process. Citizens did through a lawful process. So how does the court decide the government then failed in their duties when they were not the ones who initiated? It's a fair question. And I was doing some reading about it because I thought the same thing. To the best of my understanding, and again, I'm no lawyer, so I could be wrong. The ruling said Elections Alberta shouldn't have even approved this question because in order for a question, a petition to be approved, to go out into the field, it needs to meet some checks and balances. One, the question that it's asking cannot violate the Constitution. So the ruling that came out yesterday said Elections Alberta should not even have approved the question to begin with because it violated some of the rules. Okay, so that's why. So it's not the citizen's process that was ruled unconstitutional. It was the fact that it was even put into the field that was ruled unconstitutional. But here's another question that goes to that. It's not a government of Alberta petition. It's not a government of Alberta motion. It's the citizens, like you say. So why is the government of Alberta appealing it? The group behind the petition is appealing it. Well, it's their petition. I get that. It's not the government's, though. Do you think if the Forever Canada, the Thomas Lukaszczyk petition, had been in the same mess as this particular petition was, do you think the province would have appealed that one? I, for one, do not. But I guess maybe because it's Elections Alberta,

0: part of that kind of got wrapped in here in terms of the question shouldn't have been put forward to begin with, then maybe that's the question. I don't know. It's interesting. And like I say, there's legal minds out there weighing in all over the place that can answer some of your questions if you want. That's where we are. Okay, 780-451-8800-403-974-8255. Let's get started on some of your calls here. We got Tesla Jim in Calgary to get things going. Hey, Jim.
1: So here's what my problem with this is that the Kazakhs question is the same.
0: Yes.
1: So why does First Nations get a chance to just, oh, because the question's asked this way, we're going to appeal it?
0: Well, hang on. I think because what the Kazakhs question is Alberta should remain in Canada. And if the answer to that is yes, and that's what wins, then there is no change to anything. So you can't violate treaty rights. You can't violate constitutional agreements because nothing changes. Do you know what I mean?
1: But the problem, no, I don't agree, because I can sign both petitions if my answer is for what I want the same. So I want Canada to leave, or I want Canada to separate. What's the difference? The petition in itself and the question in itself gives the citizens the same result for what they want.
0: It does, but I think the way the question is framed, the action that follows would be Canada should remain part of Canada. If the answer is no, then we're in the same position. You're right. But I think the way the question is framed, it doesn't, you're not trying to change anything. Do you know what I mean?
1: So, okay, and I can hear you, but the problem is that it still has the element. So
0: it does,
1: it does. It's Trudeau appointed judge. It still has the same element. So really, for the most part, the judge did say, if I heard him right, that the referendum itself should not have been asked. So that should apply to both referendums, or both choices, both questions.
0: Well,
1: the judgment is that they didn't consult First Nations on the Kazakh question. It's technically the same question.
0: In the ruling, it said explicitly, it said the removal of Alberta from the country by definition violates Treaties 6, 7, and 8, I think, because there's lands involved and all the rest of that stuff. But I see your point, Jim, in terms of if Lukaszek's question loses in a referendum, well, now we're basically in the same position.
1: Well, really what it is she should put Lukaszek's questions there, because First Nations has already got the ruling on the other question. So they can't go against this question. So the people who want to separate could still say no to Lukaszek's question. And,
0: yes.
1: And First Nations have already got the ruling. You went down that road, not this road.
0: Yes, yes. Yeah, and you get to the same spot, right?
1: Yeah. Yep. So you played your card. That's it. You're out of the game. That's my thoughts, anyway.
0: No, Jim, I agree with you. And I think that's the out for the Premier. She has two outs. One, the way she wrote the law, she's done it. She's put 9 other referendum questions in with no petitions. She said, I want answers to these questions, so I'm going to ask them of you. She can do the same thing here. There's nothing that will stop her from doing that. The whole constitutional thing, you get into that. I don't know how that works, right? You'd have to do that. Maybe she has time. I don't know. I'm not sure. But there is the other petition that is there. Now, Lukaszek says he doesn't want that to lead to a referendum question. He just wants a legislative statement. But there's 400,000 people who, I think a lot of them, signed that thinking it was a referendum saying we want Alberta to stay. That's all confusing. Committees kicking that back and forth. But that's the out. Well, we've now got 700,000 people that want to say, so we're going to give them to them. I'll take a quick break and continue with your reaction right after this.
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7: 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I'm Brenda Neufeld. Mix of sun and cloud and 16 at 10:30. Prime Minister Mark Carney says the best place for Alberta to be is in Canada. His comment comes a day after a judge threw out an Alberta petition for a referendum on separation. Carney says referendums are part of any democracy, but that rules also need to be followed. Smith says her government will appeal the ruling. Canada's chief medical officer of health says 26 people across the country are being told to monitor for hantavirus symptoms. Dr. Joss Reimer says they're deemed low risk, but will be contacted by public health authorities. Reimer says all of the passengers shared flights with someone with hantavirus. Another house fire in our city. This time a home was destroyed in the northwest community of Sherwood. Several residents escaped unhurt after the fire was sparked just after midnight. It's 10:31.
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7: Environment Canada Calgary weather clearing with gusty winds today, a high of 18 degrees, down to 7 for tonight, and then a mix of sun and cloud, breezy and 14. Right now it is 16 degrees. Breaking news when it happens, our next scheduled news at 11. I'm Brenda Neufeld.

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1: Okay, 780-451-8800-403-974-8255. Let's keep working our way through these calls here as we get your reaction to yesterday's decision by an Alberta judge that there would be a rejection of the separation petition in this province. Cliff, in Calgary, you're on the air. Hey, Cliff.
2: So I'm just curious as how the Quebec question that they asked years ago was legal, but the one that the separatists want to ask is not legal. And I don't think it really matters because the one that Lukavik did, I think if we vote no, that no, we don't want to stay in Canada, we're in the same path.
1: We get to the same place. Yeah. Yeah. As we were talking about with Jim. I don't know. I mean, I don't know if some of the, like, everything changed after that referendum, like the Clarity Act, the Supreme Court, all that stuff came after the Quebec referendum. But where the Indigenous consultation piece came in, Cliff, I'd have to double check on that.
2: Yeah, and I'm not sure either.
1: Yeah, maybe it wasn't part of the Quebec process. And the other thing is, I mean, and again, I don't know the law intimately at all, and I'm no lawyer, but, you know, I think when the supporters of this movement say, well, the consultation

0: doesn't need to happen to just simply ask the question, does it? That's sort of where they're at. Like, no rights are being violated or even threatened right now. Once you start an actual process, once it goes to a referendum, maybe you need to take an extra step. But right now, I mean, I kind of understand that argument, to be honest with you. Again, I'm no lawyer. Steve in Calgary, you're on the air. Hey, Steve.
1: You know, you put five law professors in the same room, you get five different answers.
0: It seems that way, doesn't it? Yeah, yeah.
1: Okay, but so which one's the expert? Well,
0: yeah.
1: That's why you have a Supreme Court.
0: Yeah.
1: But separation, anyone thinks that's easy. England, all they did was separate from a trade pact, and they're about to lose their eighth prime minister in 10 years.
0: Oh, I know. It's
1: like
0: such
1: Mexico
0: a mess.
1: When they split from Spain. But the bottom line is this. A constitution is really only as good as who recognizes it. For instance, two examples. India and China recognize Russia's claim on Crimea. So that constitution there means nothing. After the Berlin Wall fell, the people in Prague, Czechoslovakia, said, you know what, we want to be a manufacturing country, and you Slavs, you just want to be farmers, and you're draining our resources. So that's it. Bye-bye. Okay, we're gone. And as long as the other countries around the world recognize the Czech Republic, which is now Czechia, that's all it took. So if Alberta, let's say 90%, and they're not going to get that. In fact, it never was going to pass.
0: Right.
1: But let's say they got 90%. All they don't have to negotiate a damn thing with Canada. All they got to do is get Trump, China, India to say, oh, yeah, we recognize you. We'll do trade with you. It's not a done deal. But
0: yeah, I know what you mean. Yeah. 90%
1: of the hard work is done. So the bottom line is this. I think the vote should go through. The native population should have stayed silent because this was going to be defeated 80-20, and then it would have put an end to everything. But now all it does is fuel people saying, like, wow, this is incredibly unfair. Maybe we should vote yes.
0: Steve, anyway, I agree. I agree with you 100%. I mean, listen, I'm not going to speak for Indigenous groups, and if they think there was a right move to do, to go ahead and file a court injunction, I mean, then fill your boots. That's what they're going to do what they think is best for them, and that's fine. I'm not judging that. But what I'm saying is what we've done now by throwing up this barrier is fuel the movement even more. Literally, that's what happened. And it because it just serves as yet another example, right? Like, a lot of this is the fact that the people that are part of this, the separation movement in this province, is built on anger. It's built on frustration. It's built on, we just take our money, we don't get anything that we want, nobody listens to us, on and on it goes, right? Well, this is an example of that. Like, they simply wanted to run the question. They wanted to hold the referendum. And I agree with Steve, it wouldn't pass. I mean, there was polling out this week that showed support at 17%. Now, that's a bit of an outlier. I think typically it's closer to 2025, somewhere in there. But when you take a look at the hardcore dyed-in-the-wool, yes, I'm voting to separate come hell or high water, it's about 8%, 10% if we're being generous, right? The rest are, yeah, maybe, I don't know. So I don't think it was going to pass either. But I bet you that number's ticking up. I'll bet you it's ticking up, at least within the, you know, if you take the 20-25% that say, yeah, I could be convinced that way, the 8 or 10% of them that are voting that way no matter what is going up, because it's just, yeah, see, exactly, this is it. We just wanted to, maybe we just wanted leverage. We wanted, they call it the knife to the throat, right? We wanted to put pressure on Ottawa and say, we're serious about this, but look what happened. We can't even do that. So the anger and the frustration gets fueled, and it goes further. I think you're absolutely right, Steve. This is a, and people out there are now saying, okay, now this is over. We can move on. Are you crazy? Not a chance. If you think we've heard the last of this, you've missed a bunch of chapters along the way. We're not even close. This is just getting started. Wes in Edmonton, you're on the air. Hey, Wes.
2: Morning. Yeah, I agree that the hardcore supporters are probably more angry.
0: For sure.
2: But, you know, I think Parker is the leader of this movement.
0: No,
2: I think
0: Parker's not. Parker's not. The leaders of this actual group with the petitioner, Jeffrey Rath, Mitch Sylvester, Parker's with another group.
2: But he's the one that's pushed most of it. I think with his behavior lately of disrespecting the election laws and disrespecting the people of Alberta, the people that are on the fence are going to vote against it. But
0: some maybe.
2: I think that Yeah, I.

0: kind of think that Danielle Smith's career is over and they're going to put someone in there that supports it more.
1: Well, I think she's got a choice to make. Either she puts it on a referendum ballot or she's done. I agree with you. I think they will take. She will be removed.
0: Yeah, I say put it on the ballot, make the referendum, and then see what happens. Yep. It's going to be defeated, and then it theoretically, if not defeated and gone forever, it's moved back. It's lost all its momentum for years and years.
1: Yeah, Wes, I think so. And here's the thing: what happened yesterday only complicates matters. If we had just gone ahead and done the referendum at the beginning and it didn't pass, right, then we get to a situation where, like Wes said, well, we ran it up the flagpole. Nobody saluted. Sorry, guys. Better luck next time. And we move on. Now you've got a situation where you can't do that anymore. Because even I think Danielle Smith ultimately will make the decision. And what she's going to tell us is, hey, listen, 700 people signed two different petitions. Democratically speaking, you can't ignore that proportion of the electorate. It's almost 1 million people that want to say on this. We can't ignore that. We must allow that to happen. That'll be the defense that's given. But then the immediate response from the we shouldn't do this side is going to be, but the courts ruled you can't. The courts ruled it's illegal. And once again, just like with the teachers and just like with how many uses of the notwithstanding clauses have there been? 4, 5? Once again, it's you just doing what you want to do. That will be the criticism that she takes. So she may well get through the leadership review or whatever the AGM holds for her this coming fall, but it creates more problems.

0: question needs to go to a referendum. I don't think she has a choice anymore. Ben in Grand Prairie, you are on the air. Hey, Ben.
1: Hey, morning, Shay.
0: Hey.
1: So, Danielle Smith, I think it's inevitable. We were talking about it last year. This road that she chose, whether she's going to get burnt or not, I don't think it's a question of if, it's when. Even if she decides to put the ballot question on the ballot this fall, if the separatist movement takes over the UCP party, we in essence have a separatist party running this province, because they will be calling all the shots.
0: Ben, the polling shows 57% of the UCP supporters in this province already want separation anyway.
1: Okay, so let's say the UCP party is, let's call it what it is then. The UCP party is a separatist party then. They're just not coming out.
0: That's been thrown around a lot. I mean, there's a lot of people that have been saying that for a while. You're right. You're not the first to say it.
1: And you know, unless Danielle Smith actually comes out and says, yes, I am a separatist, that will not satisfy this group of people once they hijack the party. And they will put somebody in place, your previous caller said, they're going to put somebody in there that is going to do their will and call the shots. And you know what? We've basically lost the UCP party in Alberta to a separatist force. That's what I think is going to happen. The slow bleed and the slow drip, that's where we're heading.
0: Ben, that's the plan. Jeffrey Rath said yesterday, right now the push is, forget all this court nonsense. Go ahead. If you signed the petition, now we need you to go get a UCP membership, and we'll make it clear. There are consequences if you don't put this to a referendum in the fall. They've said that. It's not like it's a secret. That's the plan. He talked about it publicly on TV yesterday.
1: Okay, so I mean, even if half those people, 150,000 people, get memberships, like I say, in essence, we've lost the UCP party. They are no longer the United Conservative Party. They will be a separatist voice for Alberta.
0: At least, Ben, you're right. I mean, if this, we have to wait and see how it plays out and if it actually happens, right? But, you know, I read you the quote from Jeffrey Rath, and he was on CBC yesterday. I actually watched the interview. We asked Jeffrey to come on with us this morning. Sarah reached out to him, but he's probably a busy dude. He didn't get back to us, but the quote that he was on CBC yesterday, he said, we're encouraging all 301,000 people who signed the petition to now take out UCP memberships. And they're going to be reminding her that we expect her to call the question, or there's going to be any number of consequences that will flow from the 301,000 new UCP members who do support independence. So they're not being coy about it. It's not a veiled threat. They're laying it right out there. Do this or else, and we will take over the party membership. So the next time there's a leadership review, and I believe, correct me if I'm wrong, that happens this November, a month after when they expect to be holding their referendum. If they don't hold the referendum in November, they'll hold a different kind of referendum in October. It'll hold a different kind in November. And Danielle Smith is done. That's the threat coming from the organizers of this petition. Like I say, they're pretty blatant about it. We'll take a quick break and continue with your calls right after this.
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0: 780-451-8800-403-974-8255. We'll keep taking your calls here. Let's go to Ian in Lethbridge. Been waiting quite a while. Hi, Ian. Go ahead.
1: Hey, buddy. How you doing?
0: Good. How are you?
1: Not too bad. Hopefully you'll work with me on this here.
0: Sure, I'll try.
1: I've got a 50,000-foot view on this whole thing. Theoretically, I'm supportive of the democracy of the separation call, shall we say, for lack of a better word, towards the referendum. Mm-hmm. But as in was with the Freedom Convoy back then, too, there wasn't just one issue that everybody that was participating in that had in their minds there. I would say half the population of the country right now, coast to coast, is really PO'd at the direction that this country is going in from the federal standpoint.
0: Yeah.
1: You know, we've got a federal government that's in place that are agenda-driven. We all know that now. And that can be argued, you know, to the cows come home. So the participants in the referendum vote are equally as frustrated at the bigger picture of what's happening to this country, just like I would be, being 66 now. It's different, way different than it used to be, and it makes no common sense of the direction that our federal government's taking this country in. And so the people supporting the referendum are voicing that the best way they can in a democratic way at the local level, because they are fed up with the way this is going. And it started with the National Energy Program way back when. So the influence of the federal government is what's driving an awful lot of this dissent.
0: Oh, yeah, absolutely.
1: Whatever you want to call it, right?
0: Oh, for sure. It's driving the vast majority of it. And you make a good point, Ian.
1: So why can we not discuss some of those points as well like that, so we have a better understanding of just what's making everybody tick like that with, you know...
0: Well, I think we have. Like, I think. I mean, they've laid that out pretty clearly, and I think you're right. I bet you it goes back even before the NEP, but certainly that's when it really got kicked into high gear, and it's never gone away. It goes up, it goes down, and I think you're right. There is a level of frustration. I mean, the premier herself has said this really ramped up following the last federal election, when they really thought we would be done with the.

0: Bowls. It didn't turn out that way, and they'd had enough.
1: Yeah. Exactly. I think that's the message that's coming out. The bigger message that the 50,000 foot level is coming out of this whole process. You know, we can get into the weeds as far as locally, you know, all the back and forth that's going on right now that everybody's witnessing.

0: got to navigate through this. Like, so she's, you know, she's got her back up against the wall in some ways there, but she's clear-headed in others.
1: Yeah, I don't disagree with anything you're saying. We'll see how she gets her way out of this. And you make a point, an interesting point that I think is important. There's a lot of people who did a lot of work, worked really hard on this. I'm not a separatist. I saw them, and I never signed their petition, and I never would. And if it went to a referendum, I would vote no every single day. Don't worry about it. I'm not a separatist. But there is a process. I mean, we live in a democracy, and sometimes you win, sometimes you lose, but everybody gets a shot, right? Everybody gets a say. Everybody gets a vote. And there's some people who work really, really hard on this movement, just as hard as on the other movement, the Forever Canada, or whatever it is. And they played by the rules that were set by this province. It's unfair to them. I mean, the province set the rules. The province is, I was reading last night, the number of changes that Daniel Smith has made to the process that led us here, and countering themselves and amending their own legislation. And she wanted this to happen, but it was just sort of, well, let's just lower the threshold and then it'll happen, without taking into consideration all the other things along the way. And that's how we got stuck in the spot that we're in now. But there's a lot of people who played by the rules that were set out by the government and did what needed to be done. And through no fault of their own, now they're what they wanted to see happen. And through the process that was laid out legally, it isn't going to happen. And that's not fair. And I get the frustration that they're feeling. I mean, I disagree with them. But listen, we live in a system where they have a right to do that. And those that went out and worked really, really hard, they're pissed off on two fronts. The whole voters list leak is really tainting what they did. We'll see if it affects any of the signatures down the road, or maybe we won't. I don't know if they'll ever be counted. But the other thing is, this court ruling is kind of like, well, nobody told us. We did what we needed to do. This is what the premier said we had to do, and we did it. And now it's not good enough. So I get that frustration, too. I really do. The whole thing's a mess. It was a mess to start, and it's just turned into an absolute fiasco. Jason and Camrose, you're on the air. Hey, Jason.
2: Hey, I've never called in before, so bear with me.
1: Oh, appreciate it. Okay.
2: I just want to say a couple things. I don't understand why we would have to consult about the question before having the question. I mean, yeah, we would have the question, and if it passes, then they have to negotiate.
1: Right.
2: The other thing is, like, I've been a conservative all my life, but I do not agree with these separatist guys.
1: Okay.
2: And what they're going to do is split the vote in Alberta again. So if they take over the UCP, there's guys like me that are going to be looking for another home.
1: Yes. So, Jason, I don't know. I mean, there's rumors that Nate Horner is going to be replaced as finance minister. He was asked this week if this should be put on, if Daniel Smith should just put it on a referendum. And he said, no, he didn't think so. So I mean, listen, I'm reading into things. I'm speculating. I don't know if there are cracks starting to emerge within the UCP caucus, because some of them are thinking the way you are, but I wouldn't be surprised if some are. We'll see where that plays out, but.
2: Yeah, these guys, I mean, they think they're going to get power out of this, but really what they're going to do is weaken the overall conservative vote in Alberta, and then you're going to come up the middle.
1: Well, we've seen that movie before.
2: It's happened so many times. Right? So,
1: every time, I know. Jason, good call. I'm going to try and squeeze Rick in here before we have to get to a break. Hey, Rick, you're on the air.
3: Hi. Thanks, Jay. Shay. I just think that one of the solutions would be to, rather than have a referendum that offers the answer of yes or no, because I guess statistics show that answering yes is more what people tend to do. They should do is say this. Check the following boxes. Box number one, I want to stay in Canada. I want Alberta to be part of Canada. Option number two, I want to separate from Canada. There's no yes or no options. Just say, which one do you pick? And then covers
1: that's
3: off.
1: That's good and clear. Yeah, I don't know how that would, Rick. I don't disagree. Sure, that works for me. Okay, Steve, going to go to you. Got about a minute left here. Go ahead.
4: Hey, good morning. How are you?
1: Good, how are you?
4: Good. I'm in agreement on one of the comments earlier about people having a say in this province. I don't understand why our say is less than the Indigenous population in this country. I don't think we should have a say. We shouldn't be just cut off at the knees. My other point would be, I think Danielle should go ahead with the Stay in Canada petition. If she wants to find a way out of it, she's going to find out.
1: Yeah.
4: She's going to find out by that vote as to where her constituents stand and who backs her and who doesn't.
1: Yep, Steve, I think you're right. I think that's the out.

0: she may take it. Now, I don't think anybody's saying, you know, the indigenous voice is worth more than your voice. They had to have a conversation, right? I didn't get a chance to play it, but there's a former MP, an indigenous guy, who was an MP in Manitoba for years, and he said, the consultation, you don't have to agree with it at the end of the consultation, but you have to go through the process. So, and that's what the courts are saying didn't happen. Got to take a break. We're back after this.
1: Breaking story from Alpine News Network. 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
14: This is Global News. I'm Brenda Neufeld. It is partly cloudy and 15 at 11 o'clock. Prime Minister Mark Carney has weighed in after a judge threw out an Alberta petition for a referendum on separation.
15: As someone who was raised in Alberta, proud Albertan, I view that very much the best place for Alberta is in Canada, and certainly a Canada that works, which is what we're pursuing. And I think the evidence, well, others will judge.
14: The judge ruled the petition should not have been issued under provincial law and that Premier Daniel Smith's government neglected its duty to consult First Nations. Smith called the ruling anti-democratic and says the government will appeal. Meanwhile, a former staffer for the Jason Kenney and Daniel Smith government says the premier is in for some chocolate.

0: choppy political waters now that a judge has tossed out that petition question. Enterprise Canada's Colin Aitchison says Smith will again have to see what the courts have to say now that she's planning to up an appeal.
1: Trying to get that clarity through the courts on what is constitutional, what isn't constitutional, but also find a way to appease this large and growing and probably much angrier group of Albertans moving forward. Because if not, that's going to cause even more headaches than she's currently having.
0: Smith has not ruled out the government bringing its own separation referendum question forward. An overnight fire has destroyed one home and damaged two others in the northwest community of Sherwood. Crews were called to the 100 block of Sherwood Crescent just after midnight. When they arrived, flames and heavy smoke were already coming from the home. Seven people escaped unharmed. The cause is under investigation. Police have laid charges after an overdose death in the Northeast at the beginning of the year. A man was found dead from an overdose in January. And then in March, investigators got information about an individual alleged to have sold the drugs to the man. Following an extensive investigation, police searched a home in the Golden Triangle area of the Southeast and seized hydromorphone, methamphetamine, fentanyl, and a stolen e-bike. A 44-year-old man was arrested on trafficking charges. Police say while the investigation continues, there was not enough evidence to lay charges in connection to the death of the man in Coral Springs. The federal government has unveiled a plan to give more flexibility to LNG power plants as part of a clean electricity strategy to double grid capacity and lower costs. The strategy was released today and aims to double electrical capacity by 2050 while dropping costs for 70% of Canadian households. The plan says construction will cost more than $1 trillion and public dollars will be used to cover some of that. It's not known how much the government is willing to spend, although it does mention offering tax credits and bringing back energy-saving retrofits for up to 1 million households. Get out your Yahoos and your elastic waisted pants. It's time for the stampede, and that means 10 days of sweet treats, salty snacks, and a mashup of flavors. The Calgary Stampede has released its brand new lineup of more than 65 Midway foods. For a new twist on pizza, there's the cheese saddle slice, pizza dipped in corn dog batter, dusted with Cheetos seasoning. There's also the barbecue rib cookie, spicy dill pickle cotton candy, Spam fries, a hash brown ice cream sandwich, and to wash it all down, a Coke Caesar. This year's Stampede runs from July 3rd to 12th. It's 11:03.
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0: Environment Canada Calgary weather, mix of sun and cloud today. Windy and a high of 18 degrees. Becoming partly cloudy tonight, down to 7. 14 degrees tomorrow. Saturday, showers and 7. Sunday, chance of flurries or showers and 9. And then a little better for holiday Monday, sunny and 13. Right now it is 15. Breaking news when it happens. Our next scheduled news at 11:30. I'm Brenda Neufeld.
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4: Copperhead Road. For Alex Pearson today in Toronto, and I don't think any of us are under the illusion that things are rosy when it comes to making ends meet out there, right? I mean, we hear story after story, and we see it ourselves. It smacks you in the face every time you go to the gas pump or you go to the grocery store. I think those two really hit us. But cost of living is up. It's up. And there's no question about it. The problem is wages haven't kept pace. Unemployment has continued to tick up. So I think there's a reality that we're hitting a crunch for a lot of Canadians. And some new findings from new results from the Office of the Superintendent of Bankruptcy shows us that, yeah, for some Canadians, it's just become too much. Listen to this. Almost 40,000 Canadians filed for insolvency in the first quarter of this year. Record numbers in British Columbia. They have never seen this. It's up 16.2% year over year. PEI, Ontario, you know, right around 15%. So it seems like for a lot of Canadians, it's come to a point where it's no longer sustainable and they're not able to manage it anymore. you got to think there's probably more that are perilously close to falling off that cliff, too. Let's find out how bad it is and where we might be headed. We're chatting with Doug Hoyes, who is an insolvency trustee. Doug, thank you for joining us. I appreciate your time to talk about this important topic.
5: Thank you.
4: For someone who deals with this every day, give us your take. I mean, those numbers are pretty alarming. How bad is it out there right now?
5: Well, it depends if you're at the top of the economic spectrum
4: sure.
5: or not. So
4: yeah.
5: if you're one of the people who are doing great, it's like, hey, look, the S&P yeah. 500 just hit a record today and yesterday and the day before. And, real estate prices have eased off over the last couple of years. But if you bought your house 20 years ago, everything's still fine. You got tons of equity. So if you've been an asset owner, stocks, real estate, whatever, for the last few years, everything's pretty good. If you have not been an asset owner, like you've been a renter, well, okay, then you don't have the assets to fall back on when things get tough. But as you said, expenses are way up. Anybody mm-hmm. who's gone to the grocery store or the gas pump knows that. You don't need me telling you that. So if your expenses have gone up faster than your income, what do you do? Well, if you own a house, I guess you can just, refinance or sell your stocks or whatever. But if you can't, how do you bridge that gap? Well, maybe I can't make my full credit card payment at the end of the month. Maybe I got to carry more debt. And if that keeps going on for month after month after month, you get into more debt, you get to the point where you can't handle it. Insolvency becomes the inevitable result. And as you just said, the number of people who are filing insolvency is way up compared to the last few years.
4: In reading through some of the findings and some of the reporting around this, it was interesting to see that the bankruptcies are climbing and people who get into repayment plans that enter into agreements to say, okay, this is what we're going to do. This is the plan. Proposals, I think they're called. That's falling. Which I find, if you're given the option, maybe the option is not available for some. How do we explain that phenomenon?
5: Yeah, you're hitting on a very key point here. So everybody conceptually understands what a bankruptcy is. I've got too much debt. I go bankrupt. I lose my stuff. Well, most people are going bankrupt, don't have any stuff to lose. A consumer proposal is the other option. In a consumer proposal, we go to everybody you owe money to and we say, hey, look, I don't want to go bankrupt. I can't pay you back in full, but can we make a deal where I pay you back something that I, a chunk of what I owe? Okay, that makes sense. If you have a decent job, a secure job, you've got income, you can commit to a payment plan. A consumer proposal can be up to 5 years. In a bankruptcy, if your income goes up, you have to pay more. So every month that you're bankrupt, you got to report to your trustee and say, hey, here's how much I made this month. So if your income's going up while you're bankrupt, you're paying more. So a bankruptcy is not something you want to do if you either have assets you want to protect or you think your situation's going to improve. However, if you think, no, my income isn't going to go up, or maybe I'm going to lose my job, or I've already lost my job, a bankruptcy becomes a much better alternative. So why are we seeing the rate of bankruptcies increasing far greater than the rate of consumer proposals? Well, because people are not optimistic for the future. They don't think things are going to get better, and therefore the bankruptcy is not as punitive as the proposal. So rising bankruptcy rates and falling consumer proposal rates are a signal that, yeah, the economy is not doing great. People are uncertain. People are worried about the future.
4: Yeah, and not hoping things or not thinking things will get better. So the expectation then, I guess, is this continues. I mean, you take a look, you mentioned a bunch of the factors and, if you just take fuel prices, grocery prices, housing, interest rates are supposed to go up. I mean, doesn't look like this will be changing. Is the expectation we see more of this? Maybe the numbers even get worse.
5: Yes, I think that's exactly the expectation. And, I'm a glass half full kind of guy. I would like to look at the positive side, but are gas prices coming down tomorrow? Are food prices coming down? Is real estate going to be fantastic and pull everybody up? I mean, I just don't see what the factors are that are going to make big changes. And you're right, there could be, things that are happening that continue to get worse. So I don't see a drop in insolvency rates anytime soon, certainly not this year, maybe not over the next year or two.
4: I mean, it sounds trite, but is there anything people can do? Like, if you're getting close, I've always heard that, people try to ignore it and hope it'll get better, and it doesn't, and then it becomes unavoidable. I mean, is there advice that you offer to people who are sort of on the edge, this knife's edge?
5: Yeah, you're right. Debt problems don't go away on their own. That's not the way interest works. It just keeps building and building and building. So if you think you have a problem, almost for sure you do. So I don't give advice to the government. The prime minister has never called me, so I've never given him advice. But if I'm talking to

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7: For Alex Pearson.
8: Yeah, again, not surprising, but troubling, right? When we talk about the rate of insolvencies and more Canadians throwing in the towel, declaring bankruptcy, almost 40,000 of them in the first 3 months of this year. Let's go to the phone lines. We got Frank joining us. Hi, Frank, you're on the air.
9: Good morning, Shay.
8: Hi.
9: I don't think we're going to change the trajectory. I think it's going to get worse. I think that these are just the beginning phases and stages of wreaking havoc in the economy. And I think the new global world order now, where it's from these big giants, take, next countries. This is going to be a problem. I think it's just going to spiral further. And Shay, if you recall, it was about a year and a half ago, maybe even before that, a report was released by the federal government. They had a study that was undertaken, basically suggesting and indicating that the direction we're going into is going to be like the Wild West. People are going to have to live off the land to survive.
8: That was a possible scenario, a worst case scenario, Frank. I know what you're talking about. That was like it was almost like a war game kind of a thing. Like, let's game this out sort of a thing.
9: Yeah, there may be some legitimacy in what's going on, and maybe some of the assumptions they used back then was based on all these big changes, geopolitical changes around the world. We're really in a bad situation as we are right now. We hope the government kind of bails us out and improves the economy. But I think the foreclosures are just the beginning of a bigger development that's going to happen. And I think we're in for a rough period for many years.
8: Okay. Thanks, Frank. The government, you're right. The government's working to try and turn things around. Pretty major announcement today. This has been something that's been talked about again. I don't even know how far down the road this takes us. But anyway, one of the big things that Mark Carney promised to implement was a new clean electricity strategy in our country. So we got the details on it today as far as, you know, how many details are available. And basically what they want to do is double the capacity of Canada's national electricity grid within the next 25 years by 2050. So there'll be consultation launched and all the rest of this stuff. This was Carney's announcement this morning.
10: Canada will double its electricity generation over the course of the next

0: on either side of that conversation, the reality would be, yeah, it's not working. I mean, just look, we don't have drinking water in some places. So there's no question that it could be done better. The problem arises when you try and figure out what that better is. And it's a touchy subject. It's a sensitive subject. You're right. There's a, you know, I think a lot of politicians are like, I'm not going near that, because you take one wrong step and you're in big trouble, right? Politically speaking. So, it's a hard one. It's a hard one, but I think you're right. It is an important conversation to have. Okay. We're going to have to squeeze in a break. We'll continue with, some of your calls when we come back. We're also going to get into this surprisingly, as we're talking about soaring costs of living and people having a hard time getting by. Canadians are still planning to travel like crazy this summer. Travel seems almost immune. We'll find out why when we come back after this.
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9: 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I'm Brenda Neufeld. Mix of sun and cloud and 16 at 11:30. The federal government's new clean electricity strategy involves about $1 trillion in construction costs. The prime minister says it'll take a massive investment to double the capacity of the country's electricity grid by 2050. The plan involves adjusting clean electricity regulations to give more flexibility to LNG natural gas power plants. And it also aims to lower energy costs for 70% of Canadian households. Prime Minister Mark Carney says the best place for Alberta is to be in Canada. His comment comes a day after a judge threw out an Alberta petition calling for a referendum on separation. The Alberta government plans to appeal. The Edmonton Oilers have fired head coach Chris Knobloch. He's been with the club since 2023 and led the team to two straight Stanley Cup finals before the club's first-round playoff exit this season. Assistant coach Mark Stewart has also been let go. It's 11:31.
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0: Environment Canada, Calgary weather, mix of sun and cloud, windy and a high of 18 today, down to 7 for tonight, and then mix of sun and cloud and breezy tomorrow with a high of 14. Right now it's 16. Breaking news when it happens, our next scheduled news at noon. I'm Brenda Neufeld.
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0: prices and worldwide, and the volatility of those prices. You know, electricity prices aren't moving all around. Is that plus technological developments, the shift towards lower emission vehicles is likely to, is certainly progressing globally and likely to progress here. But if those are choices of Canadians. Those are choices Canadians will make.
1: Ultimately, they will make it. And so far, not a lot of them have made the decision to go electric. Like I say, some have. And I think in some places it makes a whole bunch of sense. Like if you're living in Vancouver, for example, I think it makes a lot of sense, right? Depends on what you're using your vehicle for. But if you're going long distances, they still have that range limit on them. And then you got to stop and you got to charge it. I mean, the argument is, yeah, you got to stop and get gas, but okay, whatever. And then there's the concerns about cold weather and all the rest of that stuff. So it's still a tough sell in a lot of places. I've spoken with people who sell vehicles in Alberta, and they've literally had electric vehicles at the dealership that nobody wanted to the point where they actually moved them out. Now, this was a while ago. Maybe things are getting better, but I think the reality is for a lot of people, it just doesn't, it hasn't worked. It doesn't for me. Like I'm not interested in it. I'm still driving a gas-powered vehicle. I think that the tech eventually will get there. It'll get to a point where, you know what, it makes sense, and we all will be driving. Just take a look at what's going on with the price of gas. You wouldn't have to worry about it. It would be a nice spot to be in. So once it checks enough boxes for enough people, it works. But in the meantime, it sounds like the incentive program was really holding it up and was really making the program go in a lot of different places. And when that was taken away, so was a lot of the demand. 780-451-8800-403-974-8255. Let's take a break, and then we'll come back and get into an interesting story. As we're talking about these costs and choices people are making to try and save money, you take a look at the stats and the expectations for what Canadians are going to do when it comes to travel this summer. Full speed ahead. We'll talk about that right after this.
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0: talking to Doug Hoyes, the insolvency trustee, about the state of affairs for a lot of Canadians and the fact that we're seeing an increase in the number of people who just can't make ends meet anymore. And they're actually throwing in the towel, declaring bankruptcy and moving on, you know, increasing numbers every month. The next story sounds a little weird, but like Doug said, he said, you know, there's people at either end, right? And for a lot of people, things are not as bad. You know, like he mentioned the S&P, the Dow Jones set a new record yesterday. Like, things are going really well in some ways economically, but in terms of cost of living, things are not going well, right? We see the fuel price increases, we see inflation, housing interest rates, you name it. We've talked about it so many times for so long on all of these stations that it's an issue that we've all seen and dealt with. However, it doesn't mean that people have stopped doing the things that they enjoy doing. In fact, it continues apace, which in some ways surprises me, but there are ways to do it. I guess maybe people just need to be smarter about it, talking particularly about travel. And, you know, we're heading into the busy summer travel season. And think about the cost of a road trip this year versus last year. What's fuel price? Probably, what, 50% higher than they were last year? I think that's at least what they are. Probably more than that. Like, maybe even almost 100% higher in some places, like double. So, you know, if you're going to be taking a road trip, it's going to cost you significantly more money than it did just last year. Well, actually 3 months ago, to be honest, but regardless, and you know, for people who are having a tough go of things, that might eliminate it. But 92% of travelers, 92% of Canadians, sorry, said they were expecting at least one trip within Canada this year. 2026, 92% of Canadians are planning to do some kind of travel within Canada. Fair enough. But 70% say they're planning to travel internationally. Still, though, the United States taking it on the chin, just 30% of Canadians saying they want to travel to the United States. Listen to this. The survey found that Canadians are expecting to spend about $7,000 on average on travel this year. It's not cheap travel, as you know, but it's not slowing people down, and people are still planning to do it. $7,000 worth of it, as a matter of fact. So what's going on? Now, this is all numbers, and this is all data that came out from a new survey done by the Business Development Bank of Canada, taking a look at the tourism outlook. Not surprising. It's really good news for tourism in this country if that many Canadians are planning to travel within the country. But I spoke with Pierre Clairoux this morning, who is the BDC's chief economist, about how do we make sense of these numbers?
1: Pierre, let's start with the big headline, I guess. And the survey shows that Canadians are still planning to travel. And that comes despite all the factors out there that might make you think they're not, right? Trips are still being planned. That's still in the works for the majority of Canadians, correct?
2: Yes, it's true, yeah. But at the same time, they're looking, the

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0: This is Global News. I'm Brenda Neufeld. It is partly cloudy and 16 at 12 o'clock. Prime Minister Mark Carney says the best place for Alberta is to be in Canada. His comment comes a day after a judge threw out an Alberta petition calling for a referendum on separation. Carney also spoke today about referendums on Parliament Hill.
1: We're a democracy. We have certain standards and an ability for provinces to hold referenda on a variety of subjects. And if following the rules, they hold referendums, obviously we support that.
0: The judge ruled the petition shouldn't have been issued under provincial law and that Premier Danielle Smith's government neglected its duty to consult First Nations. The province plans to appeal. Canada's chief medical officer of health says 26 people across the country are being contacted by public health authorities to monitor for hantavirus symptoms. Dr. Joss Reimer gave an update in Ottawa today.
2: So those 26 were reported to us from European authorities as being no risk. We've decided to take a precautionary approach and instead consider them to be low or minimal risk.
0: Reimer says all of the passengers shared flights with someone with hantavirus, but it's believed they didn't have close contact with anyone who was sick or sit near them. The province is vowing Alberta motorists will see real savings under the new Care First auto insurance system launching in the new year.
3: The new insurance plan includes an adjusted rate cap. In a release, the government explains that companies are required to hold the average rate hike over their entire customer base at 5%, while an average driver's increase can be no more than 10%. The province expects per-vehicle savings of $366 a year for the average driver, and if those savings don't materialize, additional adjustments will be made. The government says Care First is not no fault, but focuses on faster access to care and recovery following collisions rather than costly drawn-out court battles in a bid to bring insurance costs down. Tony King, Global News.
0: One home is heavily damaged. Two others have siding damage after fire broke out in Sherwood just after midnight. Calgary fire crews were called to Sherwood Crescent Northwest to find heavy flames and smoke coming from the rear of a home. 17 people got out on their own from that home and two neighboring houses, and crews were able to limit the spread of the fire from the other houses despite strong wind. But the heat from the fire did damage to their exteriors. Seven people have been displaced by the fire. While the cause is still under investigation, Calgary Fire says the leading cause of outdoor fires continues to be improper disposal of smoking materials. A rapidly warming planet due to climate change is set to amplify what forecasters think could be a supercharged El Nino this year. Forecasters are increasingly confident an El Nino will emerge in the coming months. In Canada, that tends to mean a warm winter, mostly here in Western Canada. The last El Nino in 2023 contributed to Canada's warmest winter on record and thinned out the snowpack, tightened hydroelectric supply, and upended some ski seasons. You know, the Stampede is just around the corner when the list of Midway foods is released. The Calgary Stampede has cooked up a brand new lineup this year. On the savory side, there's things like crispy ginger beef pierogies, a ramen donut, Amsterdam cone fries, and the Area 51 taco burger. For those with a sweet tooth, there's chocolate pistachio cheesecake mini donuts, fried frozen watermelon, and the Stampede's first ever gluten-free fried Oreos. The Stampede runs from July 3rd to 12th. It's 12:04.
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0: Environment Canada Calgary weather, mix of sun and cloud. Windy today, a high of 18 degrees, down to 7 for tonight, and then breezy and 14 tomorrow. Showers on Saturday, a high of 7. Flurries or showers Sunday and 9, and then sunny and 13 for Victoria Day. Right now it is 17. Breaking news when it happens. Our next scheduled news at 12:30. I'm Brenda Neufeld.

0: conversation. I'm not surprised. I know that it's a big one. And I'm interested in hearing what you have to say. If you're just joining us, if you're just getting up to speed, an Alberta judge basically put an end to the separatist petition yesterday. The ruling was the provincial government had a duty to consult with First Nations. And because they didn't, the petition never should have been issued. We never even should have had that start. The premier said, wrong. We reject the ruling. And the province will be appealing it. She found it to be undemocratic, incorrect in law. The group behind the petition, Stay Free Alberta, also said, yeah, we disagree with the court's ruling. We will be appealing as well. Now, here's the situation. In terms of the appealing process, if you go through that, if we're going to play that game, it'll take months or years, right? It's certainly not going to be done in time for October when all the other referendum questions are going forward. And I know a lot of people behind this petition thought their question would be going forward. If we let the appeals process play out, it's not going to happen. Simply not. So the appeals, I mean, I doubt they even hear the appeal by then. You could fast track it. I don't know. We'll see. But the reality is here, she's going to have to find another way to put that question on the ballot. And separatists have told her, do it or else. And I'm not making it up. That was, now that you've signed the petition, they're telling the people, the 300,000 people who signed the petition, to go and get a UCP membership. And if the premier doesn't put it on a referendum ballot this October, well, then we'll hold her accountable in any number of ways. That's what they said. So that's where we sit. 780-451-8800-403-974-8255. Let's take some of your calls here. Gordon in Calgary, you are on the air. Hi, Gordon.
1: Hi, Shay. Gordon here. I'm very interested that, you know, the lack of understanding by people in the general public. The Provincial Court of Alberta is the same court that deals with drunk drivers. And so it's the lowest court in the country. It's not the Court of Queen's King's Bench, or it's not the Court of Appeal. It's a very low court. And I find it amazing that this judge could make a major decision that would affect constitutional law in this country, and people can think, oh, like, it's already done. Can't be appealed. Of course it can be appealed.
0: Oh, sure, it can be appealed. Absolutely, it can be appealed.
1: Lowest possible level. And so, you know, it's the same judge who deals with all sorts of minor matters. This isn't a minor matter. This is a major thing. And I think that the judge basically made an error of law, and this thing should be turned around real quick, because 300,000 people said we want a chance to vote on it.
0: Yeah, but that doesn't make it an error of law. Like, other people have said she made an error in the law. Where do you think that was?
1: Well, the error of law was that there's no requirement for an election on anything to consult with.
0: Well, this isn't an election. This is a referendum, right?
1: It's a referendum, but it's a vote. And so does every candidate in this country have to be approved by the Indigenous people? No. I think it's ridiculous. I think the decision is ridiculous, and it stands in the way of progress.
0: Okay. I appreciate the call, Gordon. I don't think, speaking of understand, I don't know if you fully understand why this was made. The province wrote the law. The province wrote the referendum law that deals with the consultation piece. I mean, it's built into other parts of it, but the premier rewrote this law in December to say, no, you're absolutely right. Nothing we do can violate treaty agreements or the Constitution. We can't do that. You're absolutely right. Because there was a big outcry when she lowered the threshold and basically said, we're going to have a referendum on this based on the new standards that have been set. There was a huge outcry from First Nations saying, you can't do that. So she said, no, don't worry. We won't. We won't do anything. You know, we won't go down this road without consultation. The question, I think, Gordon, is where does that consultation need to happen? The argument is, does just asking the question and putting forward the petition need to have that? I mean, we're not even at the referendum stage. They ruled the petition should never have been allowed to go ahead. Elections Alberta erred was the court ruling in even allowing this to happen without consultation. And the province is saying, well, you don't need to have consultation to ask the question. Nobody's making a decision or doing anything. No rights can possibly be violated. It doesn't go there yet. Once we get to the next stage of the process, then we can start talking about consultation. And I understand that argument. Again, I'm no lawyer, but that argument kind of makes sense to me. Like, just asking the question, when does the consultation have to start, right? The judge said that the, you know, as that party would implement

0: meant succession, they had a duty to consult, but no consultation occurred. And both sides in the argument are saying, well, when we didn't need to consult yet, nobody's doing anything. We're just asking the question at this point in time. Chris in Edmonton, you're on the air. Hey, Chris.
1: Hey, Shay, just a couple of clarifications on your earlier caller there.
0: Yeah.
1: This justice that made this ruling is a King's Bench justice, which is
0: one step up.
1: Superior court, right?
0: Okay, yeah, it's a King. Not, yeah. He said it was the low court?
1: He did, and he's wrong.
0: Yeah, no, it's a King's Bench. You're right. You're absolutely right. It's King's Bench. Okay. It's the one step up.
1: Right. And secondly, the point I want to make is I encourage everyone in Alberta to read the Referendum Act. It's provincial legislation, and it gives Danielle Smith and her cabinet the right to hold a referendum on anything they want.
0: Yes.
1: They don't need anyone's permission.
0: That's right.
1: They don't need the electoral officer's permission. They don't need citizenship initiative vote. They don't need anything. And Danielle Smith will have a referendum in October on this question because she has already seen the support of the independence movement at 301,000 people. And obviously another 400,000 are interested. She's going to have a vote. And at that point, if the vote is successful, at that point, then the province has a duty to negotiate with the federal government new terms of a constitutional deal or out or secession. That's how it works. And the other point I wanted to make, I think the judge got ahead of herself. You know, she assumed that there was this duty to consult before
0: the petition,
1: before the electoral officer, approved the petition. But that I think she's incorrect on that. But
0: well, that was the argument. The province, the province's lawyer in court said, "Hey, listen, no. The way we understand it is, if the referendum is held, it is passed, and we actually start to take steps to implement that." If we start the process of separation, then there's a duty on us to consult. That's when it starts. Not now, before. I mean, we're just asking the question, right?
1: Yeah, and I think that's where she falls down potentially.
0: That's the argument. That's the argument. Yeah.
1: Right. So, both can operate at the same time. You can carry through this legal process and appeal it to the Court of Appeal, and they might fast track it. Who knows? The other point I wanted to make is that this justice, I think, is a Liberal appointment. Like, she was appointed by the Liberal government. Now, that means nothing other than, you know, the Prime Minister and the Attorney General of Canada had the authority to appoint her. Mm. She went through a vetting process. She was a Crown Prosecutor, head of the Crown Prosecution Branch. She's probably very well seasoned in the law. Maybe not electoral law because, you know, she practiced in,
0: sure, yeah, it's different,
1: in
0: yeah.
1: prosecutions. But, yeah, I mean, no lawyer is going to know everything about everything. And if she's incorrect on the law, then she gets overturned. The court of, you
0: That's
1: know, the
0: works,
1: standard
0: yeah.
1: of a review on an appeal on a matter of law is correctness.
0: Yeah, and it'll so keep going. Incorrect. No, you're right, Chris. Yeah, I mean, we'll see. I assume some, you get to be a judge, you know the law. And if you don't know the law, you've got people that can, you know, like, she didn't just sort of wing this decision. She thinks she made the right decision. Some lawyers disagree with her. Like I say, the province's lawyers have said, no, that's not the way this works. You've got it wrong, just like Chris said. And like I say, to me, kind of that argument makes sense in some ways, but because it makes sense to me, doesn't mean anything. Because I'm not a lawyer. I don't know the ins and outs of how the law works. But yeah, I can understand what you're saying there. And interesting, I wanted to add something too, because this whole point becomes moot given another law that the province wrote. Because when this happened, right? So the province changes the rules around referendums. And that's how we got to this point. Danielle Smith says, we're going to take the threshold, the number of signatures you need, way down. The amount of time that you need to collect those signatures, we're going to make that way longer. And everybody said, oh, you want a separation referendum. Rightly, wrongly, whatever. That's where we're going. There was also, as you know, there's no requirement to have a petition to trigger a referendum. Danielle Smith can have a referendum on anything she wants to. She's going to in October. There's going to be 9 questions asked of Albertans. Nobody put a petition in. Nobody asked for it. The premier wants it. She says she

0: wants a mandate on those issues. So she can do it, and she can do it with this too. But regardless, they did this. As soon as they lowered the threshold, extended the timeline, all the rest of that stuff, immediately a number of First Nations in Alberta said, wait, you can't do that. You can't just start talking about these things without consulting us first. And so she amended the legislation and said, no, don't worry. We won't. We will absolutely have the consultation. It's going to happen. You don't need to worry about it. There was nothing in there, though, that said, we have to do this, that, or the other thing. It was just a sort of, yeah, no, we know. We get it. We'll put the language in that says, yeah, we know. We get it. We do it. Then the petition was granted by Elections Alberta, and these Indigenous groups went to the courts, filed for an injunction. They won, right? So, but as the court was playing out, don't forget this. The premier stepped in again and said, okay, well, let's make sure this doesn't happen to us again. Changed the law a third time. And the law at that point said, you know what? We don't have to have the courts, because the law originally said if the electoral officer isn't sure and there's a question about whether or not the question is constitutional, kick it to the courts. That's what the electoral officer did. So the province said, well, we'll just remove that requirement. The minister himself will be able to decide. So if this had happened, if this petition had come forward under the new laws instead of the old laws prior to the change, none of this would be happening, because you don't need to do any of that anymore now. The minister himself, the justice minister, can just say, you know what, I think it's a good question. We'll go ahead with it. You don't have to kick it up to the court. So they've done a lot of things already to try and make this happen. This was the one they missed, and the courts tripped them up. But it doesn't matter, because if they really want to ask the question, they can. 780-451-8800-403-974-8255. I've got to squeeze in a break. We'll continue with your phone calls right after this.
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0: 9-7-4-8-2-5-5. Working through these calls in the order in which they came. Julie in Calgary, you're on the air. Hi, Julie.
1: Hi. I just have a couple of quick questions. Number one, don't Aboriginal people vote in the provincial elections, like individually?
0: Mm-hmm. Yes.
1: Yeah. So I'm just curious why, if and when the referendum question comes out, it's just a question. Like, I don't understand why it's such a big political mess. They live in the geographical boundaries of Alberta and are the same. So why can't the individuals just vote?
0: Well, it's not about the individuals per se. It's about the treaty agreements that were signed with the government and how it affects the lands within the province and what can be done on those lands. Basically, the argument was you're putting international borders in place where there were none before, and it will affect their rights to use the land.
1: Okay, I guess I don't understand how it, if they would still have their land. How would that change?
0: Well, because the land would no longer be the, they have treaty agreements with the Crown, with the government of Canada, not with the government of Alberta. Yeah, yeah.
1: Gotcha.
0: Yeah.
1: Okay.
0: So that's the concern, is that if you change where that land lies, who's in charge of that land, then it changes the agreements around that land. They need to be consulted about that.
1: Oh, I see. So they should definitely make sure they vote on that election as Albertans, for sure, on that referendum.
0: Oh, absolutely. Absolutely. Yeah.
1: They
0: can, for sure. No question about it. Yeah. Thanks, Julie. Rob in BC, you're on the air. Hi, Rob.
2: Hi, Shay. Thanks for taking my call.
0: Yeah, of course. Hey,
2: you know, from an outsider from BC looking in at what's going on in your province there, first of all, this voters list leak, the optics there look from me in BC, it looks really bad.
0: Oh, it's terrible. It's absolutely terrible.
2: It looks really sleazy to me. That being said, your Premier, Danielle Smith, actually lowering a threshold. I know, and then people say it's just to ask a question, but to potentially cause a unity crisis in our country, I think Danielle Smith has done herself irreparable harm.
0: Oh, I think so too.
2: Because it's so obvious that she is trying to patronize, play to the hard right in your province. I think in your next election, just once again from an outsider looking in, Shay, I think she is going to be in tough against Naheed Nenshi. And I say that because he's a Federalist. He believes in not just your province, but he believes in Canada. And for me, watching Danielle Smith, yeah, you want your pipeline. I want the pipeline too. But lowering that threshold, man, that I do not go for that at all.
0: The issue with conservative premiers in this province, Rob, Naheed Nenshi has proved to be relatively ineffective. Her poll numbers are fine. The UCP would win a bigger majority today than they would have in the last election. It's not Nenshi that she's worried about. It's her base. If she doesn't make this happen for the people within the UCP party, they'll turf her, just like they did Jason Kenney and Ralph Klein and a whole bunch of others.
2: I think Alberta's going to get a pipeline. And as for our premier here, David Eby, if it's going, so I prefer the Prince Rupert route myself, because I believe it, correct me if I'm wrong, I think it saves about 2 days in terms of shipping to Asia. I'm not exactly sure.
0: Of the tankers, a lot of the tankers that, you know, the super tankers and things like that, they can't go into Burnaby. They can't go into the lower mainland.
2: They're dredging the port there now.
0: Yeah, they're trying. Even then it won't be enough. Yeah.
2: I agree 100%. It's got to go to Prince Rupert. I hope it does that, but I hope it goes that route. But I don't know. I just think she's done irreparable harm. And hey, man, when an election comes up, when it comes to a unified Canada, I don't know, man.
0: Yeah, I know, Rob. It'll be interesting to see if we get that far. And I think the reality is she may not be the one going into the next election unless we do the referendum. I think that's the reality she faces personally.
2: Could well be. Could well be. Yeah, time will tell.
0: Yeah,
2: time
0: thanks,
2: tell.
0: Rob.
2: Good afternoon.
0: And I think that's how we got here. You know, I mean, not to speak for the premier, but I mean, it's pretty well documented that, you know, the majority of UCP voters wanted to see this happen. They sort of pushed this. And I think the thinking was Danielle Smith saw an upside to it. Quebec does it. It's worked pretty well for Quebec. We can use this as leverage. It's never going to pass. That's the thinking, right? But the interesting part is at the beginning of this, everybody said there is risk. There is big, big risk to try and do something like this. Like, once you open this door, it doesn't come without consequences. It can cause all kinds of untold issues, like investment and disruption and

0: you know, it can further the divides. And that was a calculated risk that I think was taken to say, okay, if you don't lower the threshold, we don't have this conversation. If you don't open that door, that's where it starts, right? The thinking was, well, the people who put me in this job, who made me leader of the UCP, are demanding that I do this. I have to do this. So I'll do it. And hopefully, you know, it'll go through the process. It'll fail and we can carry on. But it's not working out that way. The process has got messy. So now does she need to step in and say, once again, I'm going to ignore a court ruling and I'm going to do what I want to do. That's the position she finds herself in. That's the choice that she's going to have to make. I think she makes it, because if she doesn't, and I've said this several times today, the separatist movement has told her, we fully expect that you will put this question on the ballot in October. This court ruling, they say, we're not surprised. We expected this. Of course, the courts are going to try and get in the way of this. This is what we're talking about. This is the whole reason we're going to do it. Doesn't matter. We don't need their permission. The premier can do it, and she will. And if she doesn't, we are going to dominate the UCP membership, and we will be at the convention in November, and there will be untold consequences, all kinds of ways they can hold her accountable. That's the quote. That's the fence she's been walking on from the start. Those are the people that made her the leader of the UCP party. And because she's the leader of the UCP party, she's the premier of Alberta. It's just that simple. And if they lose faith in her, they decide she's not doing what they want anymore, they'll get rid of her. Just like they got rid of Jason Kenney. Even Ralph Klein, the beloved Ralph Klein, ran his course and they got rid of him too. So I think that's where she is. She's in a spot more than anybody else right now. We'll take a break and be back right after the news.
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0: This is Global News. I'm Brenda Neufeld. It is partly cloudy and 17 at 12:30. As the spring session of the legislature comes to an end, the Health Sciences Association says Bill 29, which lets patients self-refer for diagnostic and lab tests, could stretch the province's already short-staffed workforce and increase wait times. And the president says the law was passed without consulting the professionals who will be on the front lines. The Prime Minister has unveiled his new electric strategy, but is non-committal on Canada's 2030 climate targets. Ottawa is looking to double Canada's electricity grid capacity by 2050, and the new strategy would adjust regulations to allow natural gas to play a larger role. The Prime Minister says a key goal in the plan is to lower energy costs for 70% of Canadian households. And the Prime Minister says the best place for Alberta to be is in Canada. His comment came today, a day after a judge threw out an Alberta petition calling for a referendum on separation. Carney says referendums are part of any democracy, but that rules also need to be followed. The government plans to appeal. It's 12:31.
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0: Environment Canada Calgary weather, mix of sun and cloud, windy and a high of 18 today, down to 7 for tonight. Mix of sun and cloud, breezy and 14 for tomorrow. Right now it is 18. Breaking news when it happens, our next scheduled news at 1. I'm Brenda Neufeld.

0: I would say that it is a single judge who's made a decision, and we have now 700,000 Albertans, whether they're on the remain side or the leave side, who've said that they want to have this public debate. So our citizen initiative petition was always meant to be very permissive, and we kept on having to modify it to ensure that that permissive quality was in there. We want to hear from Albertans. That's what we think democracy is. And we'll be meeting with our caucus and cabinet to further review the decision and decide next steps. But as I say, since we believe that this one is incorrect in law and anti-democratic, we will be appealing it.
1: Yeah, Premier Smith announcing they will appeal the decision. That came out, I mean, immediately. No surprise there. So she'll meet with caucus, she'll meet with cabinet, she'll make the decision. And we've heard this before. You heard her talk about a lone judge making a decision. Yeah, but it's a lone judge based on the law, right? She took it even further.
0: Well, I'll listen to my caucus and I'll listen to my cabinet, because we are the duly elected representatives of the people of Alberta. And this is a decision by one judge at a lower court level, and it's appealable. And so because we think they have been incorrect in law, we will be appealing it. And we want to restore the idea of having a permissive approach to our citizen-initiated referendum. And so questions. And so we have to discuss, of course. We want to be in compliance with what the judgment has said here in the immediate term. But the long term, we think it's worthy of us having a more robust discussion with the court on this, which is why we'll appeal it. And in the meantime, we'll have to talk with cabinet and caucus about what they think their next step should be.
1: So she talks about, you know, we are the duly elected representatives, which is true. And this was one judge who made the decision, and she went on to call it anti-democratic. You got to be careful with that, because, I mean, democracy has branches of government that are supposed to be equal. And one of them, there's three, one of them is the judiciary. Like, it's not like because you're the duly elected officials, what you say has a trump card over anything that the judiciary says. Like, and she even goes on to say, we want to make sure we're in compliance with the law. Well, that's the role of the judge, is to interpret that law. Now, you can disagree with the decision that the judge made.

0: And you can appeal it that way, but you got to be careful about calling things undemocratic when it's literally the way democracy works. The judiciary exists to make sure that we don't just say, oh, you're the duly elected official, you get to do the whatever you want. There's checks, there's balances, there's boundaries, there's rules in place that, you know, you need to abide by, because if not, all hell breaks loose. That's a dictatorship, right? If it's a democracy, you've got different levels of, you know, of consultation, for example, that has to be done. So you can disagree with the decision, and clearly she does, and a lot of other people do. But in terms of the democracy, the undemocratic actions, well, I get a little nervous there, because this is the way it's supposed to work. And yeah, it's one lone judge made the decision based on the law that I, you know, as the premier said, she rewrote multiple times to try and get this ball over the goal line without success at the end of the day. If we tried this again, the latest revision to this law, we wouldn't be talking about the courts, because the courts are taken right out of it from now on. So here's an idea. Can you crank out 300,000 more signatures today? Because if you can, you don't have to worry about the voters list leak. You don't have to worry about the courts, because the courts are cut out. It goes straight to the minister. Maybe there's still time to get this done by October. Let's go back to the phone lines. Colin, on the road, you're on the air. Hey, Colin.
1: Oh, I'm going to throw back a couple of words you just said. So if 700,000 people say they want to be asked a question and one guy says no, that's actually what a dictatorship is. So just,
0: well, who's the one guy?
1: Well, the one judge says, no, you guys can't do this. He's like,
0: yeah, but the judge didn't just say, you know what, I don't like what you, but hang on,
1: we're allowed to appeal things.
0: You are allowed to, and they will, but you're therefore saying that the judge made a decision based, and you don't know how this judge may be a separatist, but say, you know what, we got to do it by the rules, the laws weren't followed. I mean, you're basically saying it's one person doing it based on their personal interest rather than based on the rule of law.
1: Well, that's absolutely what judges do. They take their opinion, they look at the law, and they make a judgment. Yeah, they do that. They're people. Yes, absolutely. I agree with you. That's what happened.
0: No, I don't think that's what happened. I think the judge looked at the law and said, did this follow the law as written or not, and determined, no, it didn't.
1: But the thing that he writes with his judgment, it's actually called an opinion. That document has a name. His opinion is, hey, this is the law. This is how I interpret it based on all these different factors.
0: Supreme courts will do that. Supreme courts will offer opinions. This was a judgment. And it's not a he, it was a her.
1: It'll be appealed for sure. The referendum, I put it at about 99% chance that it will happen within.
0: Oh, me too.
1: It'll probably happen in October.
0: Yeah.
1: Another thing, the original reason I called is the DC guy comment about these things pull business away from Alberta. So I'm curious, in the, let's call it 2 years since the referendum idea kind of went really hard, how much business has left Alberta as opposed to how much left in the 10 years prior due to Ottawa absolutely demolishing our province, which has led to all this? Hey, it's probably, I bet you, I'm going to guess $500 billion at least has walked away because they're like, hey, we can't work here. If Alberta was its own country, we have reserves per capita. I think we're 10 times that of Kuwait.
0: There's no question about it. But if you're a pipeline operator,
1: to throw around, right? So.
0: Yeah. Thanks, Colin. Appreciate it. I tried to have a conversation. Can't do it sometimes. Mark in Southern Alberta, you're on here. Hi, Mark.
2: Hey, Shay. How are you today?
0: Good. Good. How are you?
2: Good. Thank you. A little breezy down here.
0: Yeah, it's bad. Sarah's just out checking. We're supposed to get gusts up like 100K today. It doesn't look that bad, but maybe.
2: Oh yeah, we got it down here already. But
0: okay.
2: Hey, I been listening into the show. Some interesting perspectives. I think that I would have to say I would agree with Danielle pushing forward with this to get it into October.
0: Yeah.
2: I think I just feel that they were premature in saying that they haven't been consulted. All we're doing is asking a question. I mean, the judge ruled on the evidence that was presented under the law as it's written at the time.
0: Yeah.
2: Unfortunately, I think she made the correct ruling. I think there's other ways to deal with it.
0: Well, there is. I mean, the premier can just go ahead and do it. She's doing it with 9 other ones.
2: Yeah. And I'm okay with that. I'm not a separatist. I disagree with separating from the country, but I think the best part of our democracy is the ability to ask a question.
0: Yeah, you know what, Mark, I agree. Like, we're at a point now where you can't walk this back. You've got to go through the process. You don't go this far down the road to say, sorry, guys, we can't. Like, you have to do it now.
2: No, if you do that, you're just going to fuel that.
0: Oh, exactly.

0: morsel.
1: I agree with you 100%, Mark. I agree completely. You've already done that. The best thing you could have done for this movement was what you did yesterday. I've seen a lot of people online saying, well, there you go. That's the end of this. Are you nuts? This isn't the end of anything. You've given him a kick in the ass. That's all this is. You've stepped on the gas. Nick in Medicine Hat, you're on the air. Hey, Nick.
2: Hello, Shay. How are you?
1: I'm great. How are you?
2: Yeah, same with Mark. I'm driving between Medicine Hat, Calgary here, and that's blowing. That must be all those separatists with all the hot wind going on.
1: How bad is it? Is it like are trucks tipping over and stuff?
2: Well, it's actually there's some semis have to slow right down because their boxes would just go right over.
1: Go over, yeah.
2: Yeah.
1: Yeah. Yikes. Okay.
2: When I was kind of thinking of, I was thinking about like the single judge aspect of this thing. First of all, being a former soldier and a paratrooper, I have very little regard for the legal system in this country. Okay. I guarantee you that. But because I remember that judges are nothing but a bunch of lawyers. They used to be lawyers.
1: Yeah, sure. Yeah.
2: Jeffrey Rath, by the way, is a lawyer.

0: this situation. And one judge, and then we said, well, let's go to the process of an appeal. Why don't we just have three judges? I know all people say, well, that would cost too much. It's going to cost anybody, anyways, and, you know, it's going to cost anything for the appeal and all that other stuff. I got to tell you, it's just, it's really bad. But then again, I will say, anybody who wants to separate out of Canada, they've obviously haven't been to the countries I've been to, okay? Because
1: good point.
0: This is
1: such
0: still
1: a good
0: the
1: point.
0: Best country in the world.
1: Yeah, I'm with you 100%, okay. Nick. I think you're absolutely right. I couldn't agree more. I don't buy into the separatist argument. I've said that a million times on this show, but I do think when you're this far down the road, you've opened the door. You can't walk it back. Now you make things worse. We'll take a break and be back right after this.
2: 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It's the Alberta way. 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
12: A beloved 75-year-old man washing up, getting ready for bed, is brutally beaten and killed. Despite an exhaustive investigation, the killer avoids arrest and then strikes again. 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
1: Earlier in the show, we were talking about how Honda has canned an EV plant planned for Ontario, saying the demand just isn't there for electric vehicles. There's some studies that show, you know what, global demand is going up, and maybe even in some parts of Canada. I spoke to Andrew Batiuk about it this morning. He's the president of the Electric Vehicle Association of Alberta.
2: It's always an interesting topic, especially in this part of the world, it seems. We're different, aren't we? I mean, it seems to me like we view this whole thing differently.
3: There is an aspect of that, absolutely. We've seen some differences, but we've also seen those differences subside over the past decade or so, which has been great to see that, you know, while Albertans in some aspects are a bit resistant to change or resistant to EVs, that resistance has been decreasing as more accurate information has been getting out and shared.
2: Yeah, and that seems to sort of mirror this trend that we're going to talk about, the global interest in EVs, which, you know, we're seeing an increase year over year of more than 5%, about 6% in sales of these vehicles. So there seems to be a growing momentum behind them on the global scale, right?
3: Well, yes, global, but even closer to home. Just this morning, Stats Canada released March numbers, and zero-emission vehicle sales were up 75% in March year over year, due in large part to the incentives being reintroduced.
2: Well, that's the thing I wanted to talk about. You got a couple of things going. You've got the incentives coming back. That helps. But you've also got the cost of fuel, Andrew. And we all see it. So I imagine if you're shopping for a vehicle, that's going to be a consideration, right? Like, wait a minute. I wouldn't have to pay these exorbitant gas prices if I didn't have to buy gas, obviously.
3: So true. Right now, depending on vehicles you compare, but it's about a 7 times decrease in cost monthly to have an EV versus a similar gas car. And so that's real savings that people see. And if you're in the market for a new car anyway, and you're buying a similar feature car and they're, you know, relatively close in price, that monthly gas savings, when you look at it over years and the total cost or the total ownership period of that car, really makes a difference. Not only will offset any premium the EV might be, but starts to put money in your pocket at the end of the vehicle's life.
2: Which obviously is a win-win. But when we take a look at what's going on in Canada, I didn't know that. I'm glad you brought those numbers forward this morning. Does it mention what's happening here in Alberta? Because like we talked about, I know people that sell vehicles in this province, and it's a tough sell. They've literally had to ship electric vehicles to places like British Columbia, where they're more popular. Like there is resistance in this province. Do we know statistically how much that has softened, and are people having a change of heart around this?
3: No, we don't. Alberta's numbers are about a year delayed when they come out. So we just don't have actual data. We were talking to a company in Calgary, Go Auto, that sells used electric vehicles. So vehicles that are even cheaper because they've been, you know, previously enjoyed by someone. And they said that demand went through the roof and they sold out their supply. So, you know, that's just a small tidbit information. But that and just other things we're hearing, we were at the Edmonton and Calgary Motor Shows recently, and the interest is definitely increasing.
2: And you mentioned the incentives. That seems to be a key piece of this. I'm sure you saw the news today where Honda announced they are shelving indefinitely their plans to build an EV plant in our country. It was supposed to be in Ontario. They said the move by governments away from incentives for electric vehicles has softened demand. They just don't see it the way that they used to. The incentives are vitally important still for this industry, it would seem.
3: Anytime people see money available to them, they often take advantage of that, right? Yeah. It's just kind of a natural result, whether it's for EVs or, you know, home energy or home improvements. We've seen like there's a solar incentive out there that could be applied to solar, and we saw the increased demand for that go through the roof and then, drop off a little bit when the incentive went away. People love the idea of spending someone else's money, but when it's moving the needle forward in a good way, you know, we certainly in the EV space appreciate that.
2: In terms of where these cars are coming from, China, I was stunned by the numbers that they're shipping. It really is remarkable, like 1.5 million units in the first 4 months of this year. Demand obviously there globally, as we've talked about. Is this primarily a space where the Chinese are dominating now? Is there anybody else out there that's coming even close to those kinds of numbers?
3: China is doing wonderful things. Some of the technology they bring into the table,

0: from cold weather performance,
1: yeah.
0: Battery charging speed, perceived longevity of the battery itself. It's things that, you know, North American manufacturers are struggling with. And the comment about Honda halting its manufacturing plant in Ontario speaks to a wider thing around even just North American and

0: all the old school manufacturers, they got all excited about EVs when, again, the predominantly U.S. government put incentives on the table, but they weren't necessarily doing it for the right reasons in ways, right? They were doing it because, oh, there's money here. We will just go where the money goes. And then when that money disappears, they quickly tip it back to where they can make money. Whereas the Chinese seem to have an actual dedication and desire to build great electric vehicles.
1: Yeah, and a longer-term plan. Like, you may ride out a rough patch, but in the end, it's worth it. You mentioned the tech, and I, you know, when I talk to people about it, that's the thing, right? Like, you know, 500K is not enough. I always say, well, that's where we are now. It's going to be better. It's going to be different. Like, I have no doubt that, you know, one day down the road, most of us, if not all of us, will be driving these vehicles because they will have solved these problems. But where are we in that search right now? Like, have they managed to dramatically increase the range? You talked about cold weather performance. That's another one. What kind of improvements are we seeing in that area?
0: Range keeps going up. I think one of the more interesting aspects, though, is charging speed. When you put a bigger battery in the car to get more range and you add weight to the car, that weight, you're pulling around all the time, whether you use that range or not.
1: Sure.
0: So it has almost a negative impact for possibly majority of your use of that car if you're not doing long, long, long trips on a frequent basis. But if you can increase the speed of charging that car, especially bringing it to the, you know, close to 5-minute mark, which people think is what they're spending at the gas station, although I would argue they spend a bit longer than that at times, that takes away kind of the last bit of resistance. I'm out of charge. Oh, I could be charged up in 5 minutes. Let's go again. The reality today, though, is you can go. It's effectively anywhere that most people want to go in Canada. There's definitely exceptions, and those exceptions increase the more northern you go. But you can travel coast to coast in Canada in an EV quite comfortably. And you don't actually perceive waiting for the car. Yes, the car takes 20, 30 minutes to charge, but that's after 3 or 4 hours of driving. Most people need to be in, you know, a bathroom break, a snack break, maybe change the baby. There's other things that people are doing, but that by the time they're done those things, the car's done. So you don't actually get delayed by the car, but for sure, the car takes that amount of time to charge. If cars in the future can be in the 5-minute mark, that's going to reduce that last bit of resistance.
1: And the chargers obviously then are becoming more available. I know that was a concern. I was blown away when I went to Europe. Like, you know, every second parking meter was a charging station. They're so much farther advanced than we are, or farther along than we are, I guess I should say. But that is catching up now. We are seeing more of these charging units available in Canada and in places like you talked about going coast to coast. That's, you know, every 300-400K, right?
0: Yeah, no, there absolutely are. We actually put a tool on our website, albertaev.ca/map. Just to show Albertans that, you know, you can pick your time of year. So cold weather, you get less range in the car. That impacts where you can go. But you can travel through almost all of Alberta in most EVs at any point in the year, the exception being northern, especially Fort McMurray area. There are chargers being built there, so that is great. They're, you know, the process has started, but they're not open yet. So once they're open, then the whole province effectively opens up for us.
1: Interesting. Andrew, thanks so much for chatting with us this morning. I learned a lot. I appreciate it.
0: Appreciate being able to share.
1: Yeah, Andrew Badiak, the president of the Electric Vehicle Association of Alberta. Demand growing. How much? Well, it depends where you are. But things are getting, the tech will get better. There's no question about it. Okay, busy day. We're out of time. We'll do it all again tomorrow morning. We'll talk to you then. Peace and love.
2: Sometimes us grown-ups say things will be okay. 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
6: This is Global News. I'm Brenda Neufeld. Mix of sun and cloud and 17 at 1 o'clock. The lawyer for the group Stay Free Alberta wasn't surprised by a judge's decision to quash a separation petition. Jeff Rath agrees with the premier's assertion that the decision is incorrect and was encouraged that the government plans to appeal. Rath questions whether Premier Danielle Smith can continue to lead the party if a separation question is not on the referendum ballot this fall.
7: I think it's going to be very difficult for her to continue to have any moral authority to lead the UCP when a supermajority of her own party members favor independence.
6: A judge ruled yesterday the province failed to consult with First Nations and that the petition should never have been issued. The premier hasn't ruled out the government bringing forward its own separation referendum question. The spring session of the legislature has wrapped up with the passage of 17 bills. The province passed legislation to set expectations for neutrality in the classroom. It also introduced province-wide library standards to ensure kids can't access explicit visual content. The government brought in stronger rules for medical assistance in dying or MAID so that it's not available to those whose sole condition is mental illness. Government House Leader Joseph Scow says their goal this session was to protect Albertans and strengthen the economy.
8: The work completed during this session matters, and it will make a real difference in the lives of Albertans. It reflects our plan to grow the economy, strengthen communities, and ensure Alberta remains the best place to live, to work, and to raise a family.
6: The province also continued work on a new sheriff's police service and brought in more oversight on immigration. The Health Sciences Association of Alberta is calling for a clear workforce plan to ensure Albertans continue to get high-quality care based on need, not ability to pay. HSAA President Mike Parker says new legislation which allows self-referred diagnostic and lab tests could strain Alberta's already short-staffed health workforce and leave patients waiting longer for care. Parker says the legislation was passed without consulting the health professionals who will deliver those services. The father of an 11-year-old boy killed by two large dogs in Edmonton described today finding his son's body on the kitchen floor with the animals surrounding him. Wesley Grist is testifying today in the trial of the dog's owner, Crystal McDonald. She's pleaded not guilty to criminal negligence causing death after Cash Grist was killed by her two cane Corsos at her home in April 2024. Grist says he was McDonald's roommate at the time and his son was visiting him for spring break. The boy went inside to play a video game, and soon after, Grist found his lifeless body on the floor. The boy died before paramedics could get him to hospital. A rapidly warming planet due to human-caused climate change is set to amplify what forecasters say could be a supercharged El Niño. Bill Merrifield with Environment and Climate Change Canada says the climate phenomenon set to emerge in the coming months doesn't tend to disrupt Canada's summer and fall, but it can lead to warm winter conditions persisting into spring, especially here in Western Canada.
9: The models are tending to say that there's some chance that it will in fact be the strongest El Nino in the recent historical record. So there's still time for the forecast to come into sharper focus, but that's being indicated as a distinct possibility.
6: The last El Nino emerging in 2023 contributed to Canada's warmest

0: winter on record and thinned out the snowpack, tightened hydroelectric supply, and upended some ski seasons. Environment Canada Calgary weather, mix of sun and cloud and windy today, up to 18 degrees, down to 7 for tonight. 14 tomorrow and breezy, and then showers rolling in for Saturday and Sunday with much cooler temperatures, back to sunshine on Monday. It's 17. Breaking news when it happens. Our next scheduled update at 1:30. I'm Brenda Neufeld.
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0: of the new head of the CBC Radio-Canada, Marie-Philippe Bouchard. In 2025, she took over, and this is what she said. As society changes at a fast pace, so must our public broadcaster, continuing to build trust in order to remain relevant to all Canadians. Madame Bouchard, I ask you, how is that going today? On the other side of the break, we're going to talk with one of the targets of this so-called prank show. What did he do to deserve a full court press? He'll tell us next.
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0: We are continuing our coverage of this CBC APTN prank show that grotesquely and obscenely tried to take advantage of good and decent Canadians whose only crime is questioning a narrative or trying to correct what they

0: a resident at the campus of Curry Green.
1: We do enjoy the food very much. It's nice to have a choice of whether we want to have breakfast, lunch, or dinner in the restaurants. But also, too, a big bonus for us was that we have a full kitchen. So once in a while, we can still do our own cooking in privacy without lots of people around us. And we're not antisocial, by the way.
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4: Three things are assured in Calgary: the Stampede in the summer, Chinooks in the winter, and traffic all year round. 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
5: 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And if you're in the south, maybe 42nd Avenue would be a better option.
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6: This is Global News. I'm Brenda Neufeld. Partly cloudy and 18 at 1:30. The lawyer for the group Stay Free Alberta is questioning whether the premier would be able to hang on to her job if there's not a question on separation on the fall referendum. Jeff Rath was commenting after an Alberta judge quashed a separation petition. He is encouraged the province plans to appeal. Federal government's new clean electricity strategy involves about $1 trillion in construction costs. The Prime Minister says it will take a massive investment to double the capacity of the country's electricity grid by 2050. It aims to lower energy costs for 70% of Canadian households. One home was heavily damaged and two others have siding damage after fire in Sherwood last night. Crews were called to Sherwood Crescent Northwest to find heavy flames and smoke coming from the rear of a home. Seven people have been displaced. Environment Canada Calgary weather, mix of sun and cloud, windy and a high of 18 degrees, down to 7 for tonight, and then breezy tomorrow and 14. Right now it's 18. Breaking news when it happens, our next scheduled news at 2. I'm Brenda Neufeld.
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16: We are continuing our conversation over this prank show gone wrong, this CBC-APTN joint venture where the producers lied and did everything they could to present a fiction to their potential guests in an effort to gotcha-style embarrass them over their political or social views. And for a number of them, those views have already cost them dearly, either reputationally or career-wise, and yet still they march forward because they believe that what they stand for is worth fighting for. You may not agree with Sir John A. and his place in Canadian history. You may not agree with challenging certain aspects of the residential school belief that there are 215 unmarked graves in Kamloops, BC. You may not agree with a lot of it, but there's nothing illegal about saying it. And frankly, speaking, using fact and debate in the public square is something we should be upholding, not denigrating. And this prank show decided that they want to take these people who'd already suffered and make them the butt of a joke. Oh, and they want to use your tax dollars to do it. And they want to use the CBC logo and the value of CBC News to get it done. There's so much that is wrong about this. And we are

0: understanding and more respect for all parties. But we can't do it if we are faced, if we are trying to wrestle with incomplete stories or manufactured stories or stifling debate.
1: Well, the other thing is it made her vulnerable because she thought it would be nice to have some be noticed and to be on TV and to actually be able to, tell a story, but it wasn't a true story.
0: No.
1: And they were portraying it to be factual.
0: Well, Catherine,
1: and it was around the same time as the residential school graves. They were talking about the graves.
0: Yeah, well, I thank you so much for your call, Catherine. Look, I've had calls with victims of the residential school system. I've teared up on this show listening to their stories. I'm not somebody who's sitting here minimizing it at all, which is why I say if there are 215 kids there, I want to know it so I can add that to the burden of history that we must atone for. But simply saying that it's there without letting us know whether or not it's true is a dangling chad that my mind cannot abide. I just can't.
2: You looking for me?
0: Yeah.
2: You look for me? Yeah. So I agree. Listen, there's lots of history. There are, every university has a history department because there's so much to learn, and they keep learning, right? And they teach their students, and the whole purpose of that is to learn more. And why do you do that? So you don't make the same mistakes.
0: Yeah.
2: It informs our collective wisdom. And that informs political decisions and government decisions. And that's why you need to do it. And that's why you need to have good, vigorous debates in democracies, right? Yeah. Because that's the price for better decisions. Yeah.
0: Well,
2: right?
0: Mark Johnson from Save Our History, if people want to find your website, if they want to contribute or learn more, what can they do?
2: You go to saveourhistory.ca.
0: Yeah. Well, listen, I want to thank you for coming in. You spent the whole hour with us. I really appreciate that.
2: Thank you.
0: Yeah. And we got time real quick. Gail, thank you for calling. Very quickly, tell me your story.
3: Hi, I just wanted to bring up the comments made by Chief Charlene Bilodeau to Frances Widdowson, mm-hmm. speaking about, denigrating people. But it was one woman to another woman, and she says to Frances Widdowson, I wish they'd drag you into the basement of Kamloops Residential School, beat you, rape you, hurt you, and maybe you would understand what our people went through.
0: I can't imagine, and thank you, Gail, I can't imagine what that woman went through that would lead her to say something like that, but that's not helpful in where we are today. In an effort for truth and reconciliation, if you can't park that instinct to say things like that, you are not helpful to the broader conversation that we are trying to have in order to get to a place where we are not currently. But I want to thank you, Mark, for being here. I want to thank everybody for participating in this conversation. And Edmonton, thank you so much. Enjoy the rest of your Thursday. We'll see you here to end the week on Friday. And when we come back, we're going to talk. Remember the U.S. fraud stories in Minnesota and California? well, it just keeps growing and growing. We'll talk to you about that next.
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7: A beloved 75-year-old man washing up, getting ready for bed, is brutally beaten and killed. 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
9: This is Global News. I'm Brenda Neufeld. It is partly cloudy and 18 at 2 o'clock. The lawyer for the group Stay Free Alberta says the premier's job may depend on getting a separation question to a referendum this fall. Jeff Rath says he wasn't surprised with a judge's decision to quash a separation petition and was encouraged that the province plans to appeal. Rath says the over 300,000 Albertans who put their names on that ballot are anxious to see what happens.
10: You know, we imagine that all 301,620 people who signed this petition will be fairly easily convinced to go out and buy UCP memberships to make sure that they have a voice in, you know, the leadership of the party if the premier decides not to honor their wishes and putting this question on a referendum ballot that complies with the Clarity Act.
9: A judge ruled yesterday the province failed to consult with First Nations and that the petition should never have been issued. The premier hasn't ruled out the government bringing forward its own separation referendum question. Meanwhile, a University of Ottawa Indigenous Affairs, Constitutional Law and Human Rights expert believes yesterday's court decision will see active roles by other governments across the country. Robert Falcon-Ouellette tells QR Calgary Mornings the ruling that Alberta failed in its duty to consult First Nations raises important questions.
11: I suspect if it actually ends up, let's say it loses at the Federal Appeal Court and it moves on to the Supreme Court, other provinces will become involved. Quebec will certainly be involved. The federal government will be involved. This deals with a larger issue surrounding the rights of Indigenous peoples, who needs to be consulted, what consultation means.
9: Ouellette says consultation doesn't mean agreement, but First Nations are entitled to know what the process is going to be and how it's going to look. The spring session of the legislature is wrapped up with the passage of 17 bills. The province passed a bill to set expectations for neutrality in the classroom. It introduced province-wide library standards to ensure children can't access explicit visual content. Among the other bills, stronger rules for medical assistance in dying, so it's not available to those whose sole condition is mental illness. The province also continues to work on a new sheriff's police service and brought in more oversight on immigration. Meanwhile, the Health Sciences Association of Alberta says Bill 29, which allows patients to self-refer for diagnostic and lab tests, could stretch the province's already short-staffed workforce and increase wait times. And President Mike Parker says the law was passed without consulting the professionals who will be on the front lines. The association is calling for a clear workforce plan to ensure Albertans continue to get high-quality care based

0: on need, not ability to pay. Canada's Chief Public Health Officer, Dr. Joss Rymer, says a precautionary approach is being taken when it comes to a hantavirus outbreak that originated on a cruise ship. Rymer says while the overall risk to the general population in connection with the Andes strain is low, precautions are being taken given the severity of virus symptoms. She also says 26 air passengers from Canada are being told to monitor for hantavirus symptoms after sharing a flight with someone who has it. Environment Canada Calgary weather, mix of sun and cloud, windy and a high of 18 today, down to 7 for tonight, 14 degrees tomorrow. Showers Saturday, a high of only 7, flurries or showers Sunday up to 9 degrees, and then Victoria Day, sunny and 13. Right now it's 18. Breaking news when it happens, our next scheduled news at 2:30. I'm Brenda Neufeld.
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0: Dole, plus $26.6 billion a year on people not working for the government, but contracted to work for the government. It's such disrespect to the taxpayer. It's think about what we could do with that money. Either get rid of the 101,000 people or the $26.6 billion. One or the other, you're saving a lot of money. But don't tell me that one isn't enough. Don't tell me that. I'm not the smartest guy in the world, but I'm smart enough to smell BS. And to tell me that you need both in order to run this government, to run these deficits, to cause these problems? My God, this many people, this many brains in the room, we should have no issues. This place should be a utopia. Instead, on certain days, it feels like a dumpster fire. So make that make sense. When we come back, we're going to talk with Dr. Eric Kam, who's going to make sense of a number of stories, including Honda pausing a major Ontario EV plant. That's next on the Ben Mulrooney Show.
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4: This is Global News. I'm Brenda Neufeld. Partly cloudy and 18 at 2:30. The city of Calgary has met another key milestone in flood resilience as we head toward another flood season. The communities of Sunnyside and Hillhurst are now protected from a 1 in 100-year flood. The 2.4-kilometer Sunnyside flood barrier includes a combination of concrete and metal and temporary barriers to close gaps along roads and pathways during flooding. Officials say the flood risk this year is considered normal. The Prime Minister has unveiled his new electricity strategy, but is non-committal on Canada's 2030 climate targets. Ottawa is looking to double Canada's electricity grid capacity by 2050, and the new strategy would adjust regulations to allow natural gas to play a larger role. The Prime Minister had a little more to say today about the next step in his energy pact with Alberta. Mark Carney and Premier Danielle Smith are in Calgary tomorrow to release more information. Carney said today it will feature an implementation agreement on industrial carbon pricing and advance a potential new pipeline. Environment Canada Calgary weather, mix of sun and cloud, windy and a high of 18 today, down to 7 for tonight, and then tomorrow, mix of sun and cloud, breezy and 14. Right now it's 18. Breaking news when it happens, our next scheduled news at 3. I'm Brenda Neufeld.
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9: Idea of Ozempic divorce. And Logan, the more I think about it, the more I think it's probably not as different as we might think, not as novel as it appears. I mean, this is a situation where one person goes through a change and the other person in the couple doesn't.
10: Yes, very, very much so. And I will say the worst kept secret here in New York City also is that there are a lot of perimenopausal and menopausal women on GLP-1s for lots of the symptoms that are associated with menopause. And it, again, it's a natural lifestyle change, you know, with some kind of, medical involvement. But all of a sudden, they are seeing themselves differently. The way in which they respond to their partners is different. The way in which they react to their own body. So again, lifestyle changes are common. Sometimes they just happen to be jump-started by a GLP-1.
9: But so Logan, this is news to me. What is the benefit to a woman going through menopause or perimenopause that can be helped with a GLP-1?
10: Well, I think there is associated weight gain and some symptoms that, you know, you meet with an endocrinologist talk to. But I know there's a lot of stuff that isn't just like the large weight gain. It's much smaller doses. But again, and I am not an MD, so I'm not telling you what to do with anything.
9: No.
10: But I'm a radio host.
9: I'll tell people what to do. Don't worry.
10: Good. Then please do. But I will say, I know a lot of very happy women.
9: Yeah.
10: Who maybe were not that happy a few months ago.
9: Is there anything, Logan, is there anything, does the GLP-1 do anything to brain chemistry? Do you know anything about that? Is it something, because we've talked about how physically it can change how one sees oneself, but that's not a direct result of the GLP-1.
10: No, I don't know, but I would say, I would imagine that as people do further research, just even in terms of the fact that we have a phrase, Ozempic divorce, the likelihood is that there will probably be studies about how it impacts

0: because the worst thing would then be to not have incorporated all those healthy changes that the doctors tell you have to incorporate with a GLP-1 and then put that weight back on. And now you're back to where you were, except now you're alone. I mean, there's a certain amount of karmic justice there, I suppose. But I like what Logan said. The more you talk this stuff out, it would be terrible if, you know, the woman said, I'm going to lose the weight, but I like you being a big, burly bear of a man, mister, and I want you to keep your weight on. And then when she gets skinny, she decides she doesn't like that anymore.
1: I guess you calling me out on radio will surely push me.
0: Oh, I'm sorry. I didn't mean to do that.
1: No, I totally agree to that. I totally agree to whatever you said, and I don't question you on that. I should and I will. Maybe when you say that, no one is listening.
0: There's a guy who suggested, his clients who always say, I can't get there today. I'll go tomorrow. What he suggests is get out of bed and go to the gym, or in middle of the day, get up, go to the gym and just walk around for 15 minutes. Don't pick up a weight. Go there, do that for like 5-10 straight days. And then what's going to happen in your head is you're going to say, well, Jesus, I've been coming here. Now I'm just wasting my time. I'm not even lifting any weights. But you've already made it part of your routine to go there. Now you're upset with yourself that once you got there, you're not doing what you should be doing. So you've actually sort of switched it around in your own head. So now I know I can go. But once I'm there, I'm not even doing what I should be doing. So you get excited to work out.
1: I'll try that. I'll try that.
0: Yes, it's a mind F that you perform on yourself. So who knows? Try that one out. See if that works. Go with your girlfriend. Every time she asks, just go, but don't lift a weight. And do that 10 times in a row and then see what happens on the 11th time.
1: Got it. I'll see you on the 11th day now.
0: We're going to call it the Ben Mulrooney method. The Ben Mulrooney of self-shaming. Or we'll see.
1: That's a good one. Self-shaming.
0: All right. Well, listen, just a reminder, if you want more BMS, and let's be honest, who doesn't? We put out a podcast every day. You can find all of our content on X, on Instagram, and on YouTube. And coming up for our Toronto audience, Olivia Chow wants to get you and mom and dad out to the island because our fairies have names. And that is not homophobic. Our fairies actually have names. Give us a call. That's next on the Ben Mulrooney Show.
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6: This is Global News. I'm Brenda Neufeld. Partly cloudy and 18 at 3 o'clock. Calgary police have now released CCTV photos of a vehicle they're looking for in connection to this week's fatal shooting at the North Hill Co-op. Just before 8 p.m. Monday night, two men were shot in the parking lot of the grocery store. 35-year-old Leslie Cole was the target, and he died in hospital. An innocent bystander was wounded. The vehicle is described as a white SUV with the passenger side rear window partially broken and taped over. Investigators are also asking anyone with dash cam footage from 7 to 10 p.m. from the co-op heading east on 16th Avenue to give them a call. Calgary police have seized several weapons and charged a 15-year-old with extortion after a series of threats were made online. On April 23rd, police searched a home on Applewood Lane Southeast and seized two air guns and bear spray. It follows threats being made to the victim in a group chat on April 5th. The youth has been charged with one count of extortion and will be in court later this month. Alberta's justice minister says the province needs to defend the foundational purpose of its petition-related legislation. Mickey Amory explains why Alberta will appeal yesterday's court decision that quashed the Stay Free Alberta petition.
7: The initiative-led petition process was always intended to be a permissive, easy process for Albertans to weigh in on important issues of the day. And that is what the crux of the legislation is intended to do. That's what we hope to defend and protect here in Alberta.
6: A judge ruled yesterday the province failed to consult with First Nations and that the petition should never have been issued. Prime Minister Mark Carney and Premier Daniel Smith will be in Calgary tomorrow to announce the next steps in their landmark energy pact. The memorandum of understanding signed last year saw the two governments commit to a number of steps to eventually have a pipeline built to the West Coast. Carney gave a few more details today.
8: It's an agreement, so we all agree on this, that there are multiple preconditions for that pipeline moving forward. It includes strengthening the carbon market. It includes the methane regulations that the minister helped put in place and have been put in place now. It includes very much the Pathways project moving forward. No pathways, no pipelines, so all those elements moving forward.
6: A source with knowledge of the discussions has said the two leaders are expected to announce an industrial carbon emission price of $130 per ton by 2040. Last year, Alberta froze its price at $95 per ton. The city of Calgary has met another key milestone in flood resilience as we head toward another flood season. The communities of Sunnyside and Hillhurst are now protected from a 1-in-100-year flood. The 2.4-kilometer Sunnyside flood barrier includes a combination of concrete and metal and temporary banners to close barriers, to close gaps along roads and pathways during flooding. Martin Pritchard with the city says there's still a bit of work to do, which will be wrapped up by fall.
9: There's a bunch of work to do still, and motorists will see it as they're driving eastbound on Memorial Drive there.

0: And so that'll be the finishing of the pathways. There'll be some public realm improvements as well. There'll be a plaza going in at 7th Street.
1: Mid-May through mid-July are the 2 months when river flooding is most likely to occur in the city. Although there is an above-average snowpack in the mountains, it is not a significant cause of concern for city officials unless there is a rapid melt together with heavy rainfall upstream of Calgary. It's 3:03.
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1: Environment Canada, Calgary weather, mix of sun and cloud and windy today, a high of 18 degrees, down to 7 for tonight, 14 degrees and breezy tomorrow, and then Saturday, much cooler, 7 degrees with showers, Sunday, flurries or showers and a high of only 9, and then a little warmer for Victoria Day, Monday, sunshine and 13. Right now it's 18. 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I'm Brenda Neufeld.
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3: Good Thursday afternoon. What a beautiful sunny day. But yes, it is windy. Let me know how things are out on the highways if you are having to deal with that wind. I did bike in today, and I am counting on a strong west wind to blow me all the way home after 6 o'clock. All right, we have lots to get to. Top of the list is the code word for our Le Petit Chef contest. You know how it goes. Every day you will hear the same code word, a different one each day, but on one day, you will listen 5 times to hear the same code word. So if you miss it now, you might hear it at 5 or 7 or tomorrow morning, 6 a.m., 8 a.m. And then you collect all those code words on Friday. You enter all 5 of them online, qrcalgary.com/contests. And then the next week, we will draw one lucky winner. We have 5 family packs. That's 4 people to experience Le Petit Chef at the Element Hotel. Very fun dining. Immersive dining experience. You have a little chef and his, I don't know, sous chefs dancing around your plate. Get to the word, Ange. Today's code word is crave. Crave. Again, write that down. Tomorrow there will be another one, and then you will go to our website to enter. Okay, that's the business that I had to make sure I got over with. I have some other business to tell you, because I have found a solution for our premier when it comes to this whole separation question. There is a petition. It's complete with the required verified signatures. No messy court battles. Just waiting to be put to a vote in October. And the question is straightforward. Do you agree that Alberta should remain in Canada? The person behind that question, Thomas Lukasik. Yes, he's the organizer of the Forever Canadian Petition. Joining us this afternoon. Hello, Mr. Lukasik.
5: Well, hello on this windy day.
3: On a windy day. Is it windy where you are as well?
5: Well, it's a lot of hot air in the legislature. I think that's what it is.
3: I knew there might be a joke there somehow. But Thomas, what was your reaction yesterday after you heard about the court decision and then the government's response to it?
5: Well, you know, I can't say that I was disappointed because I anticipated that response, because there is a pattern. And for the benefit of our listeners, First Elections Alberta told separatists that their question may be unconstitutional and violating First Nations treaties. So Elections Alberta took it to court. The court confirmed that it was unconstitutional and violating treaties. So the premier passed retroactive legislation to override that decision. This past Monday, Government of Alberta hired a retired Supreme Court of Canada justice who also told them that that question is unconstitutional and that my question should only be voted on in the legislature. So they decided to disregard that advice. And then it went to court again with First Nations, and we heard a decision yesterday. So that is a third judge saying that the constitutionality simply isn't behind the separatist question.

0: And the premier again wants to override it by either appealing it or putting another question to the referendum. And to be clear, in response to your initial comment, all courts agree, and I agree. I filed my petition under the policy legislative provision. So my question was intended to be voted on in the legislature. And for reasons, I can't say unknown to me because it's political expediency, but premier simply doesn't want this issue resolved in the legislature. She wants to have a referendum, but one, now we know for a fact that you cannot have a referendum on separation without proper consultation with First Nations, and that hasn't happened.
1: Thomas, even when you say you originally, with your petition, you wanted it to be voted on in the legislature, you filed it under the Policy Legislature Act. The premier has said before that, well, it appears Mr. Lukaszczyk is confused. First of all, he wanted it in the legislature. Now he wants it in a vote. Can you clarify? Because I hear one thing from the premier. I hear another thing from you.
0: Well, you know, I'm trying to be as tactful as I can, but the premier is the only Albertan that's confused on this issue. First of all, you have two options when you file. One is legislative, which means vote in the legislature. One is constitutional, which means referendum. I chose the legislative pathway. And once you file, you pay your $500, there's no way of changing your mind. And the Supreme Court of Canada Justice that she hired and paid for on Monday with our taxpayer money clearly told her that Mr. Lukaszczyk had no opportunity to change his mind because it is not up to him to decide. Once you file under legislative provisions, that's how it has to be dealt with. So now my petition is ready for a vote in the legislature, which won't obviously happen anymore because legislature is no longer in session as of today. And the premier wants a referendum. So she's saying that I'm changing my mind, but the fact is that she is really doing everything she possibly can that's in her power and frankly outside of the scope of her power to pave a way for a referendum for separatists. And so now she's suggesting that I want a referendum. So let me be perfectly clear. No, I do not want a referendum, never wanted a referendum because it is very damaging to our province. I think this issue could be resolved in legislature. Now, three judges had said so. If she wants a referendum, she can have one, but she has to have a proper consultation, frankly, not only with First Nations, but with all of us Albertans, whether we even want to proceed in that direction, because not being Canadian will affect all of our charter rights. And is this something that we want to discuss when we know that polling after polling consistently shows that between 75 to 80% of Albertans want nothing to do with it? So the message is clear. Why not listen to the 80% of Albertans? Why rewrite legislation and overturn judicial decisions for 20% of Albertans?
1: Or she could come up with her own question like the government has, because October 19th, we have these nine other referendum questions when it comes to immigration or choosing judges. And she could just take your question, do you agree that Alberta should remain in Canada? Because then it has nothing to do with going against the Constitution. And I feel when we talk about this with listeners, a lot of them, I know a lot of them are upset about this. They need to have the separatist question. But even if you were a separatist, you could say, do you agree that Alberta should remain in Canada? And your answer is, no, I don't agree. So you still would get the same result. And it could be coming from the province saying, here, we don't have to go through the consultation. We are actually putting out this question that has been constitutionally tested, as opposed to what we're going to see now with an appeal and then dragging out while the investigations go on with the elector list. So there's so many things that could be simplified.
0: But my question hasn't been constitutionally tested because my question was never intended to be for a referendum. See, you cannot ask a question in a referendum on separation. So, you know, whether I ask you to stay in Alberta, in Canada, or leave Canada, it's a yes or no proposition. So it doesn't really matter how you ask that question. Mm-hmm. The fact is that courts have unanimously ruled that you cannot ask a question, no matter how you formulate it, on Alberta leaving Canada without having a proper consultation first. And the reason you have to have a consultation, as Justice Feasby, a Calgary Court of King's Bench judge, rightfully said, is that Albertans first have to understand what the consequences of voting yes or no would be. You can't pose in a

0: democracy, a question to the electorate that the electorate doesn't fully appreciate what the consequences of answering it one way or another would be, and what the consequences to First Nations, relevant to First Nations treaties, would be. You know, you just can't blindside voters. It happened in UK, as you remember, with Brexit. Mm. A lot of Brits voted to exit, and now they're regretting it and trying to get back into European Union because they didn't realize what the consequences would be. Now, our system requires that voters actually understand what it is that they're being asked to vote on. So, you know, if you're a nurse or a plumber or a pipe fitter, you need to know that you wouldn't be able to work possibly outside of Alberta because you would become a temporary foreign worker. But there is no guarantee for you to maintain your Canadian citizenship because Canada may not allow us to maintain it. You would not be able to have Canadian passport or use Canadian currency because Canada may not allow us to use it. So if we vote in a very critical question like this, we have to understand that there are very serious consequences, and it is up to government to lay those consequences out. And once we appreciate them, then we can vote yes or no. The government hasn't gone through that process.
1: Yeah. So even with your question saying remaining in Canada, you're saying you still have to test this constitutionally if you were ever to put it to a referendum, because you were hoping it would have been dealt with in the legislature.
0: That's right. So my question went through a totally different test with Elections Alberta. It didn't have to be tested constitutionally because it is designed for a vote in the legislature. Mm. And that vote can still happen. Well, now not anymore because the Premier dragged it out to make sure it doesn't happen. But it isn't tested constitutionally. But frankly, my question wouldn't meet the constitutional test either, because my question, in essence, asks the same thing in reverse.
1: In reverse, yeah.
0: That's right. So it would still violate charter and treaty rights if it was to pass in the negative and separatists were to win. So Premier is trying, you know, in law there is a concept that you shouldn't try to find a way to do what isn't legal in the first place. She's trying to find a loophole to bring this question to Albertans, even though courts over and over tell her that it isn't legal, because she has a political problem. This is not a problem with Ottawa anymore. This is a problem within the UCP party, because a majority of UCP members are on the separatist side, or at least it so appears. And her position as a leader of the party, hence being a premier, is in jeopardy if she doesn't give them a question. And frankly, with the other referenda question, although I don't want to wade too deep into those other questions, like the question asking, should we be electing judges? Well, again, it's out of the Premier's parameters. Premier and the government of Alberta cannot make a decision on that. That is within the competency of the federal government. So she's asking questions of Albertans that, frankly, provincial government cannot implement. But it is a very politically convenient process because members of her party probably, by majority, agree that we should be electing judges, and they're happy that she's raising that issue, even though there's nothing that she can do about it, even if it was to pass.
1: Do you see the chance of any kind of separation question showing up on the referendum then, if you are saying this is what they have to do even prior to October 19th, consult with First Nations, and ultimately, I think you're saying, even consult with Albertans before you actually put it on a ballot?
0: Yes. Premier is determined to have a question. Separatists, unfortunately, she's beholden to the separatists right now. As a matter of fact, they're selling UCP memberships right now to make sure that they have that stronghold over her. So she will do what her party members want her to do, as opposed to what, you know, 80% of Albertans want her to do. And the travesty on all that is that, you know, things are actually going well right now between Ottawa and Alberta. Prime Minister Carney and the Premier have managed to strike some deals with MOUs, with carbon pricing. We're going to hear another one, I understand, on production of electricity. So at a time when things are actually moving forward to the benefit of our province, we are now waging a war against government with separatism, and unfortunately federal government will have to step in sooner or later, because those questions, when she poses them, will not meet the Clarity Act requirements, the federal legislation requirements, simply because of the fact that

0: can't pose questions to Albertans that are not constitutional. And I think Albertans should start realizing that the other questions she's asking are you know, with sort of dog whistle questions to make ardent UCP members happy, but those are questions outside of the scope of her control. So it's you know, what we know as populist politics.
1: We are headed for some very interesting times. Mr. Lukaszek, thanks so much for your time.
0: Thank you for having me. I really appreciate it.
1: All right, Thomas Lukaszek, his website is forevercanadian.ca. And yes, he did collect well over the 400,000, further than he had to when it came to the question of remaining in Canada. But as he rightly pointed out, he followed the legislative provisions. He wasn't going through the referendum, so he didn't have to have it checked out the way other questions would. And the way that the separatist question, Stay Free Alberta, should have, and the consultation. So here we are, 403-974-8255. Yeah, I've already got a lot of texts coming in, and I will get to your texts and phone calls coming up next.
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1: A big mea culpa.
2: I gave yesterday's code word. See, I have a whole bunch of words in front of me and days beside it, and I guess I'm getting to that age where I'm not even sure if this is Monday or Tuesday. In fact, it's Thursday. Thank you for those keen listeners who said, wait a second, Ange, crave was yesterday's code word. You guys are good. Maybe I could say I was just testing you. No, today's code word, experience. Experience. Oh my gosh, I'm going to lose my job. 403-974-8255. Yeah, we will be talking about this referendum question for many, many months to come. Who knows? We'll have to see what happens come October if we actually get a separation question added to the 9 currently on the ballot. Let's go to the phones. Hello, Leanne.
3: Hello.
2: Hi, Leanne.

0: Hi. I kind of question some of the stuff your last guest had to say, that I don't think we have a duty to consult on a simple question. Yes, we have a duty to consult our Indigenous partners when it comes to things that are written into the treaty, but this is simply a question, a referendum question. And also, how can we meet the requirements of the Clarity Act if we're forbidden from asking a question?
1: Well, you have to actually, I guess, say, how do you phrase this to ensure that it does reach that Clarity Act standard? And just backing up, when you just said about, we're just asking a question. Okay, so I think anyone who poses that question, ultimately, they are doing it because they want to be able to win the ballot, right? They want to make sure there is a solid majority on that question, correct?
0: Right.
1: So right away, that process would mean, okay, you want to separate, and now we have to, we didn't realize that was going to happen, or we now have we consulted before that was even made clear. I think the whole thing, Clarity Act, is to ensure that anyone voting on a question recognizes what does that truly mean if you said yes, or what does it mean if you said no. So I know when we disagree on do we have a duty to consult, well, that's just what the law says. You have a duty to consult. And
0: but it doesn't say a duty to consult to ask a referendum question. There's a duty to consult around projects, around
1: with applicants. It says a duty to consult with the applicants who are putting this forward. So you have to, who's putting it forward? What is the ultimate goal of this question? So, I mean, ultimately, you want to see a separation vote, right?
0: I would like to see a vote that asks the people of Alberta which way they want to go. Maybe they word the question, do you think Alberta should remain a province of Canada? It could be worded that way, but then it still gives people the opportunity to use democracy to vote on a question.
1: Yeah, and exactly. And that's Thomas's question was, do you agree that Alberta should remain in Canada? But as you heard Thomas say, he posed that question so that it would be raised in the legislature. He said, had he wanted that to be in a referendum, which I said sounds like a great idea, he said it would have to pass a higher standard. It would have to actually be proven that it is not against the Constitution, which, because if you voted, no, I don't want it to remain in Canada, well, then that means you're leaving Canada and our Constitution and all the protection that people get from our Constitution.
0: The Clarity Act say that you have to have a referendum question in order to start the process for separation.
1: Well,
0: so how do we get that referendum question if we're forbidden from having the referendum question?
1: Yeah, I know. And I mean, this all came about after Quebec's referendums. So the clear question, the House of Commons must determine that the referendum question is clear, strictly asks about separation without offering economic or political arrangements on the same ballot, clear majority, the province must secure clear majority. So I think there are things there that whatever this question is, you may be able to phrase it. Because I'm with you. I'd like to just have a vote so I don't even have to talk about this. But even the process of having the vote, do you know what people are saying outside of Alberta right now? What is happening in that province? And do you know when people say that, what that does to investment and what that does to the confidence that people have in being part of this province?
0: It happened in Quebec too, but the difference is Quebec is always allowed to do what they want. They're allowed to have a referendum on separation.
1: Leanne, I've just got to take a break here. I just realized I'm just looking at the clock. I'm way over time here. We will definitely pick this up. 403-974-8255.
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10: This is Global News. I'm Brenda Neufeld. Partly cloudy and 19 at 3:30. Calgary police are hoping someone has seen the vehicle used in a fatal shooting at the North Hill Co-op this week. Just before 8 p.m. Monday night, two men were shot in the parking lot of the grocery store. Police say the target was 35-year-old Leslie Cole, who died in hospital. An innocent bystander was wounded. The vehicle is described as a white SUV with the passenger side rear window partially broken and taped over. Investigators are asking anyone with dash cam footage from 7 to 10 p.m. from the co-op heading east on 16th Avenue to give them a call. The last major piece of the city's flood resilience plan is now in place, ready to protect properties in the upcoming flood season. The communities of Sunnyside and Hillhurst are now protected from a 1 in 100-year flood with the 2.4-kilometer Sunnyside flood barrier. Sandy Davis with the city's River Engineering Department says Calgary is now more resilient than ever with this piece in place.
11: Last year, the Springbank Reservoir was completed by the government of Alberta, and that will help protect the Elbow River, along with the Glenmore Dam and the improvements that were made there, up to a 1 in 200-year flood, or similar to what we saw in 2013. This year, we have the Sunnyside Barrier, which has been functionally completed and online for this flood season.
10: There's still some work to do around the Sunnyside Barrier, and one lane of eastbound Memorial Drive will remain closed through to October. Davis says there is one outstanding piece to the puzzle as the Alberta government studies plans for an upstream reservoir along the Bow River. The lawyer for the group Stay Free Alberta wasn't surprised by an Alberta judge's decision to quash a separation petition. Jeff Rath agrees with the premier's assertion that the decision is incorrect and was encouraged that the government plans to appeal. Rath questions whether Premier Danielle Smith can continue to lead the party if a separation question is not on the referendum ballot this fall.
12: I think it's going to be very difficult for her to continue to have any moral authority to lead the UCP when a supermajority of her own party members favor independence.
10: A judge ruled yesterday the province failed to consult with First Nations and that the petition should never have been issued. The premier hasn't ruled out the government bringing forward its own separation referendum question. The spring session of the legislature is wrapped up with the passage of 17 bills. The province passed legislation to set expectations for neutrality in the classroom. It introduced province-wide library standards to ensure children can't access explicit visual content.

0: content. It also brought in stronger rules for medical assistance in dying so that it's not available to those whose sole condition is mental illness. Government House Leader Joseph Scow says their goal this session was to protect Albertans and strengthen the economy.
1: The work completed during this session matters, and it will make a real difference in the lives of Albertans. It reflects our plan to grow the economy, strengthen communities, and ensure Alberta remains the best place to live, to work, and to raise a family.
0: The province also continued work on a new sheriff's police service and brought in more oversight on immigration. Get out your Yahoos and your elastic waisted pants. It's time for the Stampede, and that means 10 days of sweet treats and salty snacks. The brand new lineup of Midway Foods has been released. It includes barbecue rib cookies, a spicy dill pickle cotton candy, Spam fries, a hash brown ice cream sandwich, and to wash it all down, a Coke Caesar. This year's Stampede runs from July 3rd to 12th. It's 3:34.
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0: Environment Canada Calgary weather, mix of sun and cloud, windy and a high of 18 today, down to 7 for tonight, and then breezy and 14 for tomorrow, and wet and cool for the weekend. Right now it's 19. Breaking news when it happens, our next scheduled news at 4. I'm Brenda Neufeld.
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1: I feel so bad about saying the wrong code word. I'm going to repeat it twice in the same hour. The code word for today is experience. I misspoke when I said crave. Crave was Wednesday's. Experience is today's for the Le Petit Chef contest. You know, as if our local building sector needs another challenge, it's already dealing with the high cost for fuel, materials, a shortage of qualified trades. Now add the rising rate of theft from construction sites. Bill Black is the president and CEO of the Calgary Construction Association. He joins us this afternoon. Thanks so much for your time, Bill.
2: You're very welcome. Good afternoon.
1: Good afternoon. So just how serious is this issue?
2: Oh, I think it has grown in proportion far exceeding what we have seen in previous years. Recently, it's just accelerated. It's always been a bit of an issue, and it's never been completely absent. But now it really is reaching very significant levels.
1: What are we seeing then? Is it like I'm thinking of a housing development in my house, my neighborhood rather, or is it bigger commercial projects? Where are we seeing the theft occur?
2: It's across the board. I mean, one of the challenges with housing developments, they are very hard to secure because there's numerous sites all over a broad area. Commercial sites are easier to secure, but some of the thieves are quite happy to use cranes, to use wire cutters, cut through fences, load up with stolen equipment. Then they load the flatbed trucks and take large pieces of HVAC equipment, any copper they can get their hands on. No site is safe from it.
1: Did you say cranes? They're going in with cranes?
2: They've gone in with picker trucks. They've gone in with forklifts. It's brazen. It's organized. This isn't just opportunists that are driving by and looking to put a few things in the back of their pickup.
1: Bill,
2: some of this is organized.
1: Yeah, I guess I could see, let's say it's during the day and there's activity going on and maybe it's a bigger site that people aren't sure of everything that's going on. Maybe they could get away with it. But are they doing this in broad daylight? Or are they doing it at 2 a.m?
2: I think there's a lot overnight that happens when obviously there's less oversight.
1: Yeah.
2: But it is some of these extensive sites. It's not impossible to be able to walk off with tools or materials during the daytime.
1: So what do builders do to protect themselves against this?
2: Well, from a materials perspective on larger sites,

0: builders are stockpiling their materials in warehouses and only bringing what they need for each day. That obviously can disrupt productivity. You're double handling materials and it adds cost of storage and the time to do that. But it's still cheaper than losing the materials and having a crew arrive the next day and have nothing that they can work with. Others are tagging equipment. They're tagging tools. Some of the tool manufacturers now have built-in tracking, just like you have in your iPhone, for the more expensive tools. Some of them are implementing security cameras, higher quality cameras, and lighting at night. It's a variety of methods.
1: Well, even when you mentioned the tagging, I remember, I mean, we still have catalytic theft, but I remember at the time when it was exploding in this city, they were encouraging people to put their VIN number so that they could at least track down where the catalytic converter ends up and all the precious minerals that they need there. So the tagging's a good idea. But security, we've had this conversation before that basically security, there's just someone there. Maybe it's theft prevention, but can they really do anything if there is the act of theft happening at a site?
0: They're largely going to be a deterrent and a set of eyes that that will deter folks. There is, so far, there has been no silver bullet solution found other than more collaboration between trades. We are having conversations with Calgary Police Service. They get a bit of a bum rap, frankly, in that they don't respond. They've recognized this and they're putting resources in place that will indeed step up the ability of builders to report theft, which then provides data, which they can then analyze and utilize in prevention and in patrols, et cetera. We're beginning the work of our own commercial members and industry and the residential industry and Calgary Police Service get very serious together on how we can cut back and eliminate this issue.
1: I know oftentimes people say, why should I report something? I mean, this is a different scale, but why should I report anything? And I always say, well, the analytics that the police need just so they can understand where crime is happening in different areas, it sounds like the same thing would apply here. Bill Black is my guest this afternoon, president and CEO of the Calgary Construction Association. Where do these stolen items end up?
0: Well, it's hard to track, obviously, once it's gone, but... Yeah. Some of it is being resold to other customers. Some of it is being used by the people who steal it for their own purposes. And then more sophisticated items are likely being shipped elsewhere.
1: Just like we had with automobiles that were shipped overseas before you could even report it to police. So even when you, let's say, tag tools, I guess that would only help if you are able to know where police should be looking for these stolen tools then.
0: Yes. I mean, there's one example of a few months ago of a young man who lost his tools, and the next day the truck they were put in, which was also stolen, was located by the police, who then were able to identify him via his tags, and he was reunited with his equipment within 24 hours. That's a fortunate situation, not guaranteed by any chance. And then there are some construction materials, even if they're brand new, they're stripped down and sold as crap, as scrap. Copper wire, for instance, is of major value. And I've heard stories of people snipping the battery cables on equipment just so they can get that little 10-inch long piece of copper out of it.
1: Oh my gosh, that is crazy. You wonder though how much of a deterrent even our criminal justice system is, because I think that's another thing when we talk about theft, whether it be in a mall or at a construction site. First of all, you got to catch the people, you've got to convict them, but do we have tough enough laws that would even be a deterrent from that for them doing it again or spending any time behind bars?
0: That's the kind of question we need to address at a societal scale, because construction theft isn't the only petty theft that exists in today's world. The added risk, though, there's cost risk, there's delays, there's loss of time, there's having to repurpose.

0: they can walk into an open excavation, they can walk through a hole in a floor, etc., all of which is safe enough in daylight. And a bunch of young kids that get encouraged to try this because they hear it's happening decide to go roaming onto job sites to see what they can get up to. It would be a horrendous tragedy if one of them got seriously hurt or worse because they're not where they should be.
1: I feel bad, but my heart wouldn't go out to them. I hate to say that, but sometimes when I think, okay, you were going in there with the intent to commit a crime, that's the risk you take. And back up, did you say petty theft? Gosh, when you're talking about construction sites and the equipment that they can get away with, to me, that is much more than just petty theft.
0: Yeah, I was more referring to the fact that minor shoplifting doesn't seem to get you into enough trouble, never mind this.
1: That makes sense. Well, I'm glad we could have the conversation, and just being aware of it for construction crews and for the police. I think if we talk about it, hopefully something will be done about it. Really appreciate your input on this one, Bill.
0: You're more than welcome. Thanks for including me and being interested enough in a important conversation.
1: Hey, you bet. Bill Black, President and CEO of the Calgary Construction Association. And I know we have a lot of trades people listening to the show. Always love to hear your stories. 403-974-8255. Did I sound heartless? If some young

0: kids get in to a construction site that they know they're doing something illegal and they end up falling down a hole, my heart doesn't go out to them. I'm saving that for things that I really care about.
1: You and your partner don't sit the same way. You don't eat the same way. And you sure don't sleep the same way. 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

0: WQR Calgary.
1: Jock Wilson joining us, dancing. We didn't have to understand any lyrics on that song, well, did we? No, that was just instrumental.
2: I'm sort of smiling because it is such a bleep show what's going on in Edmonton right now. Like,
1: wait a second. Is this the Oilers or is this politics?
2: I'll do the sports thing. You handle the news thing, okay? It's a bleep show in both accounts, really, when it's all said. You and I were just talking.
1: Yes.
2: You and I were just talking about, you know, the Progressive Tory Party of Alberta. What an opportunity this is for the new party if they really want to make some inroads. And I know you tried to get Peter Guthrie on today.
1: Yeah, I called Peter Guthrie, our producer, Talia Miller. I said, call Peter. Let's get him on today, tomorrow. He said, maybe next week.
2: Come on.
1: He must. This is an opportunity, especially if we're hearing Jeffrey Rath tell his separatist supporters, take out a UCP membership so that we can control the UCP.
2: Yeah.
1: Well, then you've got the Progressive Tory Party. Peter Guthrie could easily say, no, come to us, not the separatists. Those people who are feeling like, oh, the UCP is leaving my values. I got to go somewhere. You hear so much about political homeless people.
2: Well, you're
1: where
2: right.
1: should I go?
2: You know, there's a lot of people that don't like Nancy. There's a lot of people that don't like Danielle Smith.
1: Right.
2: So what an opportunity this would be. You know, and when you ran for the Alberta Party, again, that they were just, there was no

0: no connection with the party.
1: Exactly.
0: And if they really want to make an impact, they got to get a connection.
1: They do. And this would be your thing to glom onto.
0: Oh,
1: I mean, there are so many centrists in this province, but we have to have a strong centrist party. And the Alberta Party didn't. I have high hopes for Peter Guthrie, but you're right. Right away, I said he must have a view on this. He was in her caucus at one point. Mm-hmm. He must have a view to say, you know, I didn't want to be part of the separatist movement.
0: Missed opportunity in my books, because he should be front and center everywhere. Newspapers, radio stations, social media.
1: I have a feeling we'll be talking about this for a few more months. Hopefully he gets behind this.
0: Well, you won't be, because you're finally going to be retired again, are you?
1: I think I'm feeling really good about being finally retired.
0: Okay.
1: I get another day or so.
0: Well, at least you're not getting fired coaches at...
1: Nice segue. Very nice. So now the other bleep show that's happening in Edmonton is the Oilers.
0: We talked about this yesterday. You know, so Stan Bowman, the general manager of the Oilers, how he still has a job, I have no idea, because he hasn't made that team better. He has made that team worse. And he's got two of the best players on the planet in Leon Draisaitl and Connor McDavid. And the Oilers have changed, you know, coaches more than I change my socks, for God's sakes. It's unbelievable. 8 different coaches in 14 years. And of course, you know, it was a disappointing season. I get it. And so what happens is they ask for permission to talk to Bruce Cassidy, the fired head coach of the Vegas Golden Knights. This breaks, and Chris Knobloch is still under contract. Well, what happens this morning? Oh, the Oilers say, we have decided to fire Chris Knobloch. No kidding. I was going to say no bleep, Sherlock, but it's one of those. It's just so crazy. Anyhow, Stan Bowman, I should say. Stan Bowman, as he met with the media earlier today, says he has no regrets how it all went down.
2: It was more of a logistical thing that it took until late last night before Chris and I were able to actually sit down and talk it through. So that's unfortunate, but there was certainly no disrespect intended.
0: On the BS meter, I'm saying that's pretty high right now, because he's just trying to cover his ass at this point.
1: Hey, bleeps.
0: Oh,
1: bleeps.
0: Sorry. I think you can say that word on the radio.
1: Oh, can we? Okay. Let's try it.
0: Yeah, okay.
1: See what kind of complaints we get.
0: I just did say it anyway from that standpoint. And again, I just find it comical, because Stan Bowman shouldn't have a job. He should be fired, but he's taking no accountability. He wants to throw the players under the bus. He wants to throw the coaches under the bus. And I talk about the instability. Well, Stan Bowman did talk a little bit about the instability, but again, he's not taking any blame himself.
2: I mean, I can't really speak to what happened before I got here. I think I'm just trying to react in the moment here of where we are and what I think our team needed. I think continuity is good for sure. I think with continuity, you know, usually where there's continuity, there's success. So, and we have had success here. So recently, before that, you know, I can't speak as much to that, but it's a fair point that stability is a good thing. And obviously that's something we have in mind. Whoever we choose to come in here, you're hoping it can be a long relationship. And, you know, that's the goal, because I think stability is a good thing. So, but you have to react to where we are today and what we think will get us to that next level. And we felt that this was a necessary step.
0: Okay. I guess we'll see what happens. And again, there's just no accountability from the general manager, because he's the guy that put the team together. He's the guy that made a terrible trade, you know, bringing in Tristan Jarry. Anyway, he hasn't made the team better, but, you know, right now Stan Bowman still has a job. And as we said yesterday, Chris Knobloch, I don't feel bad for him, because he got a 3-year contract extension. He's going to get paid. He's going to get paid like $7.5 million over the next 3 years. So it's not like he's going to be, you know, going to the food bank or anything like that.
1: He just got an extension. That's just crazy.
0: Exactly. Mm-hmm. And you know, Craig Berube, the same thing. You know, he has 2 years left in his contract, and he's going to get, you know, paid $9 million over the next couple of years. So you don't really feel too bad for them from that perspective. Hey, speaking of hockey, one more other quick note here today. A new leadership team in Vancouver as well. The Twins are now running the show in Vancouver. Daniel and Henrik Sedin have been named co-presidents. They do everything. The Twins, they're a package deal. So the Twins are now the co-presidents. And little interesting hire is their new general manager. They have promoted Ryan Johnson, a former player. He was the GM down in Abbotsford, their farm team. He has been promoted to the new general manager of the Vancouver Canucks. So great night to talk to our NHL insider. Craig Button is going to join us tonight on

0: Sports Talk with Chuck. We'll do that at 7:30 tonight. Looking forward to that.
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12: 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Not great as in, oh, isn't that great? And it's bad. But Carmen says, we own a heating company. We had a furnace stolen out of a brand new house. A few months later, it showed up on Kijiji for sale. We called the cops. They set up a sting. The guy was arrested. He actually was a construction worker that worked on new housing. He had a whole garage full of stuff he had stolen off a job site. Oh, thank goodness they got him. And then another one says, I have 10 other stories of theft from construction sites in the last 3 years. One house I worked on, we had some of our pump jacks stolen from us, thousands of dollars. The thief stole the furnace out of the house too. Wow, that is crazy, but I guess it can happen. Coming up after the 4 o'clock news, is Canada's auto industry, are the days numbered? We'll talk about that after this.
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15: This is Global News. I'm Russell Skeet. It's mainly cloudy and 19 degrees at 4 o'clock.
3: Calgary police have now released CCTV.

0: CCTV photos of a vehicle they're looking for in connection to this week's fatal shooting at the North Hill Co-op. Just before 8 p.m. Monday night, two men were shot in the parking lot of the grocery store. 35-year-old Leslie Cole was the target. He died in hospital. An innocent bystander was wounded. The vehicle, described as a white SUV with a passenger side rear window partially broken and taped over. Investigators are asking anyone with dash cam footage from 7 to 10 p.m. from the co-op heading east on 16th Avenue to give them a call. Coming up, another milestone for Calgary when it comes to flood preparedness. But first, QR Calgary Time Saver Traffic.
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2: In the northwest, there's a stall westbound 16th Avenue at 19th Street. Your left through lane is blocked. Westbound 16th Avenue seeing around a 15-minute delay starting in front of Sate. Down on Glenmore, seeing a quick start to rush hour volume today. If you're headed eastbound, it's about 15 minutes from Elbow Drive over towards Deerfoot. You might save a little bit of time by heading north and taking 58th Avenue and using Blackfoot instead. Across the way, westbound Glenmore also seeing some quickly building volume, going to be 20, maybe 25 minutes from 18th Street Southeast over past 37th Street Southwest. And a reminder of the construction on McLeod Trail by Canyon Meadows Drive. If you're headed southbound on McLeod, it's going to be about 10 extra minutes starting near Anderson. Get 20 or 30,000 points at Shoppers Drug Mart, a $20 or $30 value. 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Conditions and app. For QR Calgary Time Saver Traffic, I'm Phil Jensen.
0: It's flood season in Calgary, and this year the city says it's more flood resilient than ever. That's largely due to two major projects, including a new flood barrier along Memorial Drive to protect the communities of Hillhurst and Sunnyside from a 1-in-100-year flood. Last year, the Springbank Reservoir was finished. The city's Frank Frigo says there's been a lot of investment to get to this point.
3: Since 2013, there's been about $1.3 billion of total investment from all three orders of government, about $295 million of that coming from the City of Calgary, and that has removed about 71% of the damage profile that we saw back in 2013.
0: There's still some work to do around the Sunnyside barrier, and one lane of eastbound Memorial Drive will remain closed through to October. There's still one outstanding piece to the puzzle as the Alberta government studies plans for an upstream reservoir along the Bow River. Calgary police have released some details from yesterday's Operation Order. A large number of police took to the streets downtown along with International Avenue and Forest Lawn. Overall, they attended 421 calls, laying a total of 33 charges against 10 people. The charges were all related to drugs, weapons, and various warrants and other offenses. They also had 497 proactive community engagements, including one officer coming across a newcomer to Calgary and providing guidance, directions, and sharing information about services available to Calgarians. Police also referred 215 people to social services. Calgary police have seized several weapons and charged a 15-year-old with extortion after a series of threats were made online. On April 23rd, police searched a home on Applewood Lane Southeast, seizing two air guns and bear spray. It follows threats being made to the victim in a group chat April 5th. The youth has been charged with one count of extortion and will next be in court on May 29th. Alberta's justice minister says the province needs to defend the foundational purpose of its petition-related legislation. Vicki Amory explains why Alberta will appeal yesterday's court decision concerning the Stay Free Alberta petition.
4: The initiative-led petition process was always intended to be a permissive, easy process for Albertans to weigh in on important issues of the day. And that is what the crux of the legislation is intended to do. That's what we hope to defend and protect here in Alberta.
0: He says the subject matter of the petition is not the reason for the appeal. Prime Minister Mark Carney and Alberta Premier Danielle Smith have confirmed they'll make an energy announcement tomorrow here in Calgary. A source says the two leaders are expected to announce an industrial carbon emission price of $130 a ton by 2040. Alberta froze its price at $95 per ton last year. Carney and Smith signed a memorandum of understanding last year in which their two governments commit to a number of steps to eventually have a bitumen pipeline built to the West Coast. People gathered in Calgary today to call attention to gender-based violence in Canada. The annual Moose Hide campaign, Walk to End Violence, had a stop at City Hall for a round dance. The Indigenous-led grassroots movement is a call to action, urging Canadians to stand together to end domestic and gender-based violence. Nicole Ellerbeck with Calgary Moose Hide says educating young boys and men about the issue is critical for change. Moose Hide pins are worn to mark the

0: today and show commitment to ending violence against women and children. It's 4:05.
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0: Environment Canada, Calgary, weather, a few clouds tonight, very windy, but the wind will die down overnight, a low down to 8. Mix of sun and cloud tomorrow with a chance of afternoon showers and a high to 14. Rain or snow and plus 4 on Saturday. Clouds, a 60% chance of flurries, 4 degrees again Sunday. A mix of sun and cloud rebounding up to 10 for Monday. It's 19 degrees. Breaking news when it happens. Our next scheduled news at 4:30. I'm Russell Skeet.
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1: Last week, it was a rumor. This week, Honda Canada confirming it is indefinitely suspending plans for a $15 billion electric vehicle project in Elliston, Ontario, as part of a larger overhaul of the automaker's business model. Honda joining a long list of car makers on rethinking EV development. But even beyond electric vehicles, there is a bigger concern over Canada's automotive industry, an industry that's been battered by tariffs, faces threats under the renegotiations of CUSMA. A conference this week even went so far as to imagine a future in this country without an auto industry. How dire are things? Jeremy Cato, automotive journalist. You can check out his website, Cato, that's with a C, catocarguy.com. Jeremy, thanks so much for your time.
2: Nice to talk with you, Angela.
1: Hey, how serious are things in Canada's automotive industry?
2: Well, it depends on how you define the auto industry. The assembly business, which includes pretty much everything that Honda, Toyota, Stellantis, General Motors, and Ford, those are the big players, that's in a risky situation right now simply because of we are in a trade war with the United States, and that's not going to die out anytime soon as long as there's a President Trump. But there's the other half of the industry, the supply chain, and that's pretty healthy. I mean, we have companies like Martinrea, Magna, Luminar. These are real world class suppliers that make all sorts of different parts and provide all kinds of services for the industry, and that's probably in the medium term where there's the greatest opportunity for Canada to expand its footprint in the auto industry. Assembling cars is really all about where can you do it the cheapest, and that's why Mexico assembles twice as many cars now as Canada does. It's all about a semi-skilled labor going up and down assembly lines, and many of those jobs can be replaced by robotics. So the future is in the higher skilled pieces of the industry, and make note, we're in a world where we are electrifying, Canada is actually in an opportunity here to rethink the auto industry itself.
1: Rethink it towards electric vehicles, is that what you're suggesting, Jeremy?
2: Yeah, and I think you're already seeing that thinking emerge out of Ottawa as it looks around the world for new trade agreements that are more stable and reliable than the situation we find ourselves here in Canada. So, there's plenty of talk around, for example, our government, federal government's about to acquire a fleet of submarines, and there's two big bids on this, one from a European consortium led out of Germany, and the other is from South Korea. Both, it seems very clear, that this is the scuttlebutt in the industry, but they will come with some element of vehicle assembly and creation here in Canada. And if it's either coming out of Europe or from South Korea, then that's clearly going to be, hybrids and electric vehicles will be the top of the list, because that's the future globally. Remember, the global electric vehicle market is surging. I mean, last time I checked, which was the day before yesterday, global sales are up 25% this year. The challenge that we face in Canada is that we've linked ourselves to the United States for a very long time, and there happens

0: Palestinian administration down there that doesn't believe in electrification, doesn't believe in wind, solar, doesn't believe in science, but it's not, that's not the place of the world. And finally, just to mention, you know, the U.S. president is in China now. Well, China is the biggest auto market in the world. China leads the world in electric vehicle development and production, as well as solar panels, wind turbines, and you know, the global future is that way. So it seems to me that the thinking in the industrial investment side of Canada and in Ottawa is to think about where is the world going, not where it has been and where it is right now.
1: So it seems, though, I mean, even as we say, Honda saying it's suspending the plans indefinitely about its electric vehicle project, you mentioned that China really is dominating the EV sector. So can Canada even compete with that? Because, yes, President Trump, once he took out any of the subsidies for EVs, sales dropped off. Similar things happening in Canada. I know we still have some subsidies. But so can Canada even compete in the EV market against the behemoths like China?
0: Well, I guess the real question there is, what does it mean to compete? Are we going to compete in terms of building brand new BYDs? You know, which is, you know, a very, very, the biggest electric vehicle maker in the world now, far bigger than Tesla is. Are we going to compete in that world, or are we going to compete in a different way? Are we going to compete supplying the electric motors, the software, some of the other hardware pieces that go into an electric vehicle? Because that's where a significant amount of core competency in Canada lies. And I go back to the Martin Reyes, the Luminars, the Magnus, these are all companies that have extensive electric vehicle capabilities. It's just they don't have their brand on the back of the vehicle,
1: yeah,
0: you know, pinned on a, you know, for the badge.
1: Yeah.
0: But they are supplying these things, and there's huge opportunities for Canada here because, like it or not, the world is going in that direction. And I would just add one other quick point is that, you know, China now is the biggest automaker in the world as a country. But China's automakers, the electric vehicles there, are mostly manufactured by companies that did not start out as automakers. BYD is a battery manufacturer, for example. And that China's had, I think there's about 120 different electric vehicle manufacturers in China. And those, almost none of them started out as pure auto manufacturers. They evolved from software makers, from electric motor manufacturers, from battery manufacturers. So that's our opportunity in Canada, is to grow the business in a different way than the old bricks and mortar model that is kind of a legacy of the auto industry.
1: Yeah, the bricks and mortars, the assembly line, that idea. You're saying maybe we have to look more where our strengths are when you are talking about what goes into an electric vehicle. Do you see a day where the BYDs, I know we're going to be allowing so many, 49,000 electric vehicles from China in and then building on that. Do you see a day, though, when even Chinese automakers will come to Canada because we have the resources and we'll be able to keep the EV auto industry strong that way?
0: Yeah, I mean, the Prime Minister has hinted at that now. I mean, he was just in China recently when President Xi made the deal to bring in these electric vehicles to Canada. And there's plenty of talk that China, around what would it take to bring an EV maker like BYD to Canada to manufacture vehicles. I think everybody I've ever talked to in the industry has been very clear that China would love to build even a small manufacturing footprint in Canada just to get the footprint into North America. This is a global business. I mean, I think we should step back and have a quick look at what the auto industry is. It's a global business that is essentially 192 different markets. That's the number of countries in the world, the last time I checked. And so China has enormous expansion plans, and getting a foothold into Canada would be a very attractive piece of the expansion for China around the world. Mexico would like that too. So there are opportunities here to open the doors for a new way of looking at what the auto industry is in Canada. Maybe it's not being, you know, an assembler of stuff

0: it's mostly developed in the United States or in the past in Europe, but maybe it's actually developing a new way to look at the auto industry. And I know that these trade talks, there's been plenty of material put out about this. That is what, you know, this new government, which is trying to steer us away from being locked into the American model, that's what this government in Ottawa is trying to do now, is expand the opportunities to try new things in an industry that frankly is going electrified, and the Americans aren't. And the Americans are getting left behind here.
1: And we don't want to be left behind as well. Jeremy, thank you. Thank you so much for this.
0: Sorry, I went on a little bit long, but
1: no, that's okay.
0: Really fascinating. Super fascinating industry, and there is a future for the Canadian industry. Maybe it's not being a branch plant for Ford and General Motors and Chrysler or Stellantis now.
1: Very interesting. Jeremy, thanks again.
0: My pleasure.
1: Jeremy Cato, automotive journalist. His website is catocarguy.com. 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
3: In the northwest, there's a stall westbound 16th Avenue at 19th Street. It's blocking your left through lane. A tow truck's on scene, so it should be clearing very soon. Over on McKnight Boulevard, we've got a stall westbound about a block before Center Street. That's got your right lane blocked with some delays back towards Deerfoot. That could be about a 10-minute drive. And there's a collision on the exit ramp from southbound Deerfoot to eastbound 16th Avenue. Your left lane and right lane are blocked, causing a bit of a bottleneck. 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
1: I'll be honest, I was busy scrambling doing a bunch of other things, so I didn't hear the complete traffic report, but someone just texting in, westbound McKnight, just before Center Street, there's a white car blocking the right lane. It can't be moved. It's stuck in neutral. They're waiting for a tow truck.
2: If it's
1: stuck in neutral,
2: it should be able to be moved.
1: I was going to say, can't you push it?
2: Yes,
1: that's
2: exactly
1: what we used to do.
2: If it's in neutral,
1: I don't know. Stuck in neutral. Okay, it's a traffic tip. Yeah. We're not mechanics. Let's see here. Jock in, of course, we got our big game on Monday.
2: Holiday Monday. It's a 1 o'clock kickoff. The Stamps and the Riders first preseason test. Our pregame show is on the air at 11:30.
1: And the generous station is giving us a 4-pack of tickets. So you can win 4 tickets to the game on Monday.
2: Sarah Crosby gave away tickets this morning. You're giving away tickets this afternoon. I'm giving away tickets tonight on Sports Talk with Jock, tomorrow as well. So we'll make this really easy.
1: Okay.
2: So this individual from the Calgary Stampeders led the CFL in rushing last season. Who is he?
1: Text us
2: 403-974-825. Do you want to take the first correct answer, or just you're going to take a random draw?
1: As you're talking here, we've got about 4 minutes for you guys to get them in, and I'll take the 10th correct text. I'll be counting as I'm also listening to you.
2: So it shouldn't be that tough. If you follow football, he led the CFL in rushing last year. Obviously a big part of the Calgary Stampeder offense. Who is he? 403-974-8255. I wish I had some good news for you from the Stampeder front today, but unfortunately the Stamps were back on the field. Yesterday they had the day off. Today they were back on the field, and there was a pretty serious injury as Justin Sambu, a defensive lineman, backup defensive lineman, but with Jalen Hutchins gone, he was taking some more reps at that interior position, and unfortunately, he was carted off earlier today. Dave Dickinson has a little bit of an update for us.
3: It's tough as our guys, it's tough to go forward from that, and as far as the injury is concerned, we'll figure it out. But did show that the guys could take a deep breath, understand it is part of our game. It's the worst part of our game. But they were able to breathe and still focus and get back to practice.
2: Yeah, when they're carted off, it's a little concerned. So we don't have full details, but obviously Justin Sambu probably not going to be able to play this holiday Monday against the Saskatchewan Roughriders. Hopefully he'll be ready for the start of the regular season. That is June the 5th, the Friday night football here at McMahon Stadium as the Winnipeg Blue Bombers are in town. Speaking of the Calgary Stampeders, why don't we get the latest with our training camp report with the voice of the Calgary Stampeders.

0: I'm Mark Steven with your training camp report brought to you by your Alberta Ford dealers. When the Calgary Stampeders drafted receiver Matt Sibley this year, they knew they were getting a determined, if undersized, receiver. What they may not have known, they were getting one of the team's biggest fans.
1: I'm a huge Stamps fan. My family had season tickets since the first game I went to, I was only like a month old or something. So we had season tickets, huge Stamps bus, and it was a big family tradition of mine. So I've been coming to Stamps games since I was a little kid. I've got all the jerseys, and yeah, I've spent a lot of time at McMahon Stadium.
0: Sibley is a native Calgarian and has played four seasons for the University of Calgary Dinos. So when the ball is kicked off on Monday, no one will be more excited than the rookie Sibley. Our pregame show is Monday at 11:30, and the kickoff is at 1. I'm Mark Steven, and that's your training camp report brought to you by your Alberta Ford dealers.
2: Longest-serving play-by-play team in the Canadian Football League, and I do believe the weather's supposed to be okay on Monday, isn't it?
3: Monday's getting better. Sunday's cool. So Sunday's think it gets up to 13 degrees on Monday.
2: Not hot,
3: no.
2: But not cold, and
3: exactly.
2: Not raining or anything like that.
3: Exactly. So.
2: Okay, have you got a winner yet?
3: I do have a winner. Congratulations to Matt Fox. Matt knew that it's Dedrick Mills. Was the
2: leading rusher in the Canadian Football League last year.
3: That's who we were looking for.
2: You know, and this is why a lot of Stampeder fans are excited this year, Angela, because, you know, defensively, we weren't sure about the team last year. They really stepped up. Offensively, it was the first year for Vernon Adams, and there were some really nice things. I think the offense is even going to be better this year. I think the offensive line is going to be very solid. You got Dedrick Mills, the best running back in the Canadian Football League, in the backfield. You've got some great receivers. We don't know about the status or the return of Reggie Bell. Eagleton, but with the addition of Dejon Brissett, you know, you've got some weapons on the offensive side of the ball, so I'll be disappointed if this team is not competitive and does not put the ball into the end zone a lot this year. We'll find out a little bit, I guess, on Monday.
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3: Coming up in our next hour, I'm looking forward to our roundtable discussion. Now that's at 5:18 with Russell and Jock, because today the Stampede unveiled all the crazy food that you're going to be able to try at the Midway when the Stampede kicks off in July. So I'll talk to Russell and Jock, wondering if they've got some favorites. You know what? Yeah, you can do all of these crazy things. I think I'm still always looking for the mini donuts, especially if they're nice and hot and there's just the right proportion of cinnamon and white sugar. What's your favorite Stampede food? I don't know. There's been some crazy ones over the years. Coming up after the news, we are going to be talking about the markets. A very good day in the markets. And also, yes, we've been focusing on the separation petition, but we have 9 questions in October. You know, we know about immigration, whether or not provinces should be allowed to select judges. We're going to talk about a recent survey that gauged how Albertans are feeling about that big referendum day.
4: This is Global News. I'm Russell Skeet. It's partly cloudy and 18 degrees at 4:30. An Alberta emergency alert has been issued due to an out-of-control wildfire burning in Clearwater County in central Alberta. Alberta Wildfire says the fire is burning 35 kilometers west of Sundre near Highway 734, just north of the junction with Highway 584. All people camping within 10 kilometers of the area should leave immediately, and residents in the area should prepare for possible evacuation. There are wind warnings in effect today for much of central and southern Alberta. Coming up, Calgary police are looking for a suspect vehicle following Monday's shooting at the co-op on 16th Avenue. But first, QR Calgary Time Saver Traffic.
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6: There's a collision on the exit ramp from southbound Deerfoot to eastbound 16th Avenue. Emergency crews are on scene. Both your left lane and right lane are blocked. It's causing a bit of a bottleneck. We're seeing southbound delays back onto Deerfoot taking an extra 5 minutes, and westbound delays on 16th Avenue all the way back to Barlow Trail. That could be up to 10 minutes. Taking a look at 16th Avenue Northwest, there is some ongoing construction by 44th Street. You're down to a single lane each way. Westbound 16th Ave is going to be about an extra 10 minutes from near Shaganapi Trail. Past that, we have reports of a driver changing a flat on 16th Avenue near Beaufort Road. And on Stony Trail in the northwest, there's another driver with a flat northbound Stony Trail before Nose Hill Drive. Off to the right shoulder, looks like a helper's on scene. Fiji Airways is on sale. 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For QR Calgary Time Saver Traffic, I'm Phil Jensen.
4: Calgary police are hoping someone has seen the vehicle used in a fatal shooting at the North Hill Co-op this week. Just before 8 Monday night, 2 men were shot in the parking lot at the grocery store. Police say the target was a 35-year-old Leslie Cole, who died in hospital. An innocent bystander was wounded. The vehicle is described as a white SUV with the passenger side rear window partially broken and taped over. Investigators are asking anyone with dash cam footage from 7 to 10 p.m. from the co-op heading east on 16th Avenue to give them a call. City of Calgary has met another key milestone in flood resilience as we head toward another flood season. The communities of Sunnyside and Hillhurst are now protected from a 1 in 100-year flood. The 2.4-kilometer Sunnyside flood barrier includes a combination of concrete and metal and includes temporary barriers to close gaps across roads and pathways during flooding. Martin Pritchard with the city says there's still a bit of work to do, which will be wrapped up by fall.
7: There's a bunch of work to do still, and motorists will see it as they're driving eastbound on

0: on Memorial Drive there. And so that'll be the finishing of the pathways. There'll be some public realm improvements as well. There'll be a plaza going in at 7th Street.
1: Mid-May through mid-July are the 2 months when river flooding is most likely to happen. Although there is an above-average snowpack, it is not a significant cause of concern for city officials unless there's a rapid melt together with heavy rainfall upstream. Calgary police have released some details from yesterday's Operation Order. A large number of police took to the streets downtown along with International Avenue and Forest Lawn. Overall, they attended 421 calls, laying a total of 33 charges against 10 people. The charges were all related to drugs, weapons, and various warrants and other offenses. They also had 497 proactive community engagements and referred 215 people to social services. A University of Ottawa Indigenous Affairs constitutional law and human rights expert believes yesterday's Alberta court decision on separation will see active roles by other governments across the country. Robert Falcon-Ouellette tells QR Calgary Mornings the ruling Alberta failed in its duty to consult First Nations raises important questions.
2: I suspect if it actually ends up, let's say it loses at the federal appeal court and it moves on to the Supreme Court, other provinces will become involved. Quebec will certainly be involved. The federal government will be involved. This deals with a larger issue surrounding the rights of Indigenous peoples, who needs to be consulted, what consultation means.
1: Ouellette says consultation doesn't mean agreement, but First Nations are entitled to know what the process is going to be and how it's going to look. Well, today is Moosehide Campaign Day for the annual Walk to End Violence. Made a stop at Calgary City Hall for a round dance. It's called for attention to gender-based violence in Canada. The Indigenous-led grassroots movement urges Canadians to stand together to end domestic and gender-based violence. Nicole Ellerbeck with Calgary Moosehide says boys and men need to be educated on the issue in order to see positive change.
3: Hear a lot that it is on them to stand up and speak out, to call on each other. I think when men hear it from women, they're less likely to stop and think. But when men are calling upon other men, I think it resonates a little bit more and that message is spread a little bit further when we have those men as allies standing up and calling each other out.
1: Moosehide pins are worn to mark the day and show commitment to ending violence against women and children. It's 4:35.
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1: Environment Canada, Calgary weather, a few clouds with a gusty northwest wind. It'll calm down a bit this evening. We'll see a low down to 8, a mix of sun and cloud tomorrow, with a chance of showers in the afternoon, a high to 14, and then rain or snow and 4 degrees on Saturday. It's 18 degrees. Breaking news when it happens. Our next scheduled news at 5. I'm Russell Skeet.
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1: I was mentioning that the Calgary Stampede unveiling all the crazy food that is going to be available during the greatest outdoor show on earth. We will talk about this at 5:18, but I wanted to just give you an idea. One of the things, now this thing actually sounds pretty reasonable when it comes to crazy foods at the Calgary Stampede. It's a cheese pizza. You've got Cheetos dust, and then it's dipped in corn batter and deep fried. Pizza 73 culinary director Jason Sheardown says he's responsible for the creation.
2: We just worked on trying to tie in a bunch of different pieces at Pizza 73, so our classic cheese slice, and then we partner a lot with Frito-Lay. And now you've got two great things combined into one delicious deep-fried monstrosity.
1: Oh, yeah, I think I could go for that. Spam fries, ramen donuts also made the cut for this year's menu. Leanna Wojniak, Popwitch Carmelli Advisory Group, CIBC Wood Gundy with today's business news. Good afternoon, Leanna.
3: Good afternoon, Angela.
1: Ooh, I always love to start with positive numbers. Let's go over them.
3: Mm-hmm. Well, we saw the TSX finish the day up 227 points at 34,268. Dow also up 370 points, back up to 50,063. Oil's up about

0: $2.98 at $102 a barrel. Natural gas also positive by 4 cents at $2.90. Canadian dollar negative by 7 basis points at $72.87, and gold down $47 at $46.59 an ounce.
1: Well, nice activity on the TSX. Anything in particular behind that?
0: Well, positive markets overall today, and a lot of it is being fueled by the AI enthusiasm that we're seeing. We're seeing, particularly in NVIDIA, there's more investment going into it right now, given the fact that the CEO is currently in China with the U.S. delegation there, hoping to negotiate some sort of deal to help sell chips into the Chinese market. But there have been a number of different companies that are active in the AI space that have reported better than expected earnings. And one of those today was Cisco.
1: Cisco Systems? Tell me about them.
0: Cisco Systems, that's right. They supply high-speed networking gear for data centers. So they are really some of the infrastructure provided for these data systems. They did announce that they'd be cutting some jobs, about 4,000 jobs, to try and accelerate their push into AI infrastructure. That's less than 5% of their workforce overall. But that restructuring looks like it's pretty attractive to investors. And in fact, their shares gained 13% over the course of the day today with that more targeted focus in the AI space.
1: Up 13%, you said?
0: Mm-hmm.
1: That's pretty good. All right, Leanna, we'll talk to you the next hour.
0: Talk to you soon.
1: Leanna Wojniak, Popwich Carmeli Advisory Group, CIBC Wood Gundy. It is 4:40 on your Thursday afternoon. Most of our focus over the past 24 hours has been on the court decision regarding the separation petition. We can't lose sight, though, of the fact that come October 19th, Albertans will be asked 9 referendum questions that actually have nothing to do with separation. You know, the questions deal with things like immigration, abolishing the Senate, judicial selection. A new survey gauged how Albertans are feeling about it, and the results were pretty interesting. Robson Fletcher, data and storytelling strategist with Probe Research, joining us this afternoon. Thanks so much for your time, Robson.
2: Hey, thanks for having me, Angela.
1: Probe Research, it took a bit of a different approach in gathering people's opinions. Can you lay that out for me?
2: Yeah, absolutely. So, I mean, as you mentioned, we have seen a lot of discussion and we have seen a lot of polling in recent months on the hypothetical separation question in a referendum. And as you mentioned, that might be less likely than ever to actually end up on a ballot this fall. So even before that court decision, we were interested in looking at these other 9 referendum questions that you had mentioned. But the problem with polling on these questions is that there's so many of them and they're so complicated. And I don't know about you, I'm pretty politically plugged in, but off the top of my head, I couldn't tell you what all 9 of these are. So it's a difficult thing to ask sort of on a, you know, how would you vote on this question and this question and this question type of format. So we took a different approach and asked people what they thought about the entire referendum process. And we made it an open-ended question. We asked them to use a single word to describe how they feel about it. And what we found is that just over half used negative words to describe their feelings towards the entire referendum process. Words like angry, frustrated, unnecessary. And that compared to about a quarter of people who used positive words. So words like good and hopeful and excited. And then about another quarter were unsure, neutral, or indifferent. So we really found about, you know, a 2-to-1 margin of negative feelings outweighing positive feelings by about a 2-to-1 margin there.
1: Did you also then draw down or drill down into party lines? Because we find with a lot of surveys, okay, which way do you intend to vote? That also can determine how you're actually answering this question.
2: Yeah, absolutely. In a lot of questions in public opinion research, you know, partisan lines are a very stark divide. And we found the same thing here. So among decided UCP voters, a majority of them use positive words to describe the referendum process. So some of the top words that UCP voters used were words like good or great, democracy and democratic, and excited or hopeful. Meanwhile, NDP voters, about 80% of them used negative words, and some of the top words that they were choosing were waste, ridiculous, even words like stupid and idiotic. So there was a clear partisan

0: partisan divide there, although it wasn't, you know, a perfect partisan divide. One of the top words among UCP supporters was also the word waste or wasteful. So there was a bit of agreement on both sides of the spectrum there.
1: Robson, what I find interesting, because I've done enough interviews with pollsters, usually they lay it out strongly divided or strongly supportive, maybe supportive, neutral. Like, you actually just let the participants or the respondents come up with their opinion or their views on something?
0: Absolutely, yeah. So this was an open-ended question. There was no multiple choice. There was no, you know, as you said, strongly agree, somewhat agree. We did ask a few other questions to that effect, but for this particular question about how do you feel about the entire referendum process, we thought an open-ended question would be the best way to approach it because of what I said off the top there, just given the scale and the complexity of these questions, a simple word would be a way to gauge how people are feeling about everything.
1: Well, and I would agree. I think a lot of Albertans are saying it's one thing for us to talk a lot about this separation.

0: But then October 19th, we're going to have 9 very, well, difficult questions that we're going to have to answer. So I'm glad you did this. Now, of course, whenever people hear about pollsters, they always say, well, you never asked me this. Who did you ask? Who was actually part of the survey?
1: So for this particular survey, it included just under 1,500 people. So there were 1,484 respondents. They were from across the province. We did a particular focus on Calgary for another aspect of the poll. We'll have some more results about that coming out next week. We polled not quite 1,500 people for this. And we also asked some other questions about separation, in terms of how people would vote, although that, as you mentioned, that may or may not happen now. We did want to get a sense as well of how people feel about the effects that the entire separation debate has had. And on that front, we did sort of ask, as you mentioned, that do you agree, strongly agree, somewhat agree, and found a strong majority of people agreed that all the debate around separation is harming Alberta's economy. We also found a strong majority who felt it was distracting from other issues. And 2/3 said they worry about foreign interference in the debate over Alberta separation.
0: Look forward to your other results from this. Thanks so much for your time, Robson.
1: Thanks for having me, Angela.
0: Robson Fletcher, a data and storytelling strategist with Probe Research. 4:46, let's check that drive home. 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
3: There's a collision on the exit ramp from southbound Deerfoot to eastbound 16th Avenue. Emergency crews are on scene. It looks like it's been moved into the right lane. We're seeing some light delays push back onto southbound Deerfoot. That could be up to an extra 5 minutes. But westbound 16th Avenue is seeing some pretty heavy delays. Could be an extra 15 minutes starting before Barlow Trail. Depending where you're headed, you might be able to save a little bit of time by heading south and getting onto Deerfoot at Memorial Drive instead. On McKnight Boulevard, we've got a stall westbound a bit before Center Street blocking your right lane. Westbound McKnight seeing delays back to 12th Street Northeast. That's 10 to 15 minutes as well. And over in the Northwest, there's some ongoing construction on 16th Avenue at 44th Street. You're down to a single lane each way. Westbound 16th Ave could be an extra 10 minutes or so from near Shaganapi. 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
6: Since 1994, Cornerstone Youth Center has been dedicated to equipping youth with life skills and strong mentorship to prepare them for success beyond their doors. The goal is to fill their tool belts with the resources they need to navigate life's challenges before they arise. Melissa Tran is the executive director.
7: Cornerstone is a smaller nonprofit here located in Calgary in the Mayland Heights area, and it was established all the way back in 1994. So then what happened was, over time, after different leadership organizations, we piece by piece, we were able to build it into where we can build life skills for kids. And then essentially we took one building block, and it's backed up by research by the Search Institute, and we started making programs based on the 40 developmental assets. So it's a research-based framework that helps you strengthen social, emotional, and life skills.
6: Tell me about some of the programs that you're offering.
7: Yeah, so we have three. Essentially, I think one thing that we try to do for sure is to remove any kind of barriers for the families and the youth that come in. So our program is actually completely free. There's no charge for any family, for any of the youth that want to come and attend Cornerstone. And we offer a lunch program, an after-school program, and then we are slowly trying to make a third program. So I'll talk briefly about each one. A lunch program, basically remove barriers for family who might be struggling to get healthy lunches for their youth. And so during lunch period, we open our doors and we provide hot meals and healthy snacks to the kids. So they're welcome to drop by, have some snacks, have a conversation with us. And then offer kind of any therapeutic conversations that maybe youth might be struggling with at school. And then our after-school program is called Mentorship Matters. So over the course of COVID-19, we noticed a lot of youth struggling with their social interaction with other caring adults, or how they kind of got disconnected from the world. And so we tested theory where a lot of youth were giving us feedback where they appreciate consistency when it comes with a caring adult. And so what we created was Mentorship Matter, where we have the youth do a personality test. And so we do the same thing with our mentors. And they basically are paired up with them, and then they discuss hard goals with them, which hard goals are more goals that are personalized to the youth. So it's not something that their parents picked. It's not something that we pick. It's something that the youth have picked themselves. And then the mentors will work one-on-one with the youth every week to work on those goals. And then I think the good thing we would like to learn is a lot of kids don't really learn a lot of hand-on skills that are kind of important when as an adult. So for an example, as I was growing up as a teen, I actually didn't learn about like finances or what goes into a mortgage or, you know, things that you deal with after you're an adult. And so we started teaching kids real life scenarios and skills that happen in our lives. And

0: So every time they work on their heart goals, they actually get monetary rewards. So we actually give them money that I'm gaining donations from. And then the last one is something that we are putting in motion right now. Lots of planning and just myself trying to fundraise for it. It is a sports one, and we're trying to think of incorporating physical activities within Maryland Heights. An unfortunate thing that happened to us, and we actually lost our basketball court at Cornerstone Youth Center. And so now, with my burning passion, I'm trying to think of a different way to incorporate a program to bring back physical activities to our kids because of that valuable resource that we had to provide to the community and the youth.
1: By visiting cornerstoneyouthcenter.com, you can learn more and help the center achieve their physical activity goals by clicking the donate button. 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
13: Dwight saying, if the Stampede stops selling beef on a bun and corn on the cob, they'll never see me again. Yeah, I feel like I'm a traditionalist as well. That's why I like the mini donuts, the hot mini donuts. We will be talking about Stampede

0: food in our roundtable discussion, because I know Russell and Jock love talking about food. And after the 5 o'clock news, have you traveled recently to the U.S.? We know the past year there has been a bit of a boycott when it comes to travel. New statistics, new research showing that it's even more serious than the U.S. would like to see.
1: This is Global News. I'm Russell Skeet. It's partly cloudy and 18 degrees at 5 o'clock. An out-of-control wildfire is causing concern west of Sundry this afternoon. The fire, which is burning about 35 kilometers west of the town, has already burned about 100 hectares. Alberta Wildfires says all people camping within 10 kilometers of the area near Highway 734, north of the junction with Highway 584, should leave immediately. Residents in the area are not being evacuated, but are being told to prepare just in case. Right now, there are 10 active wildfires in the province, including 140 families evacuated from their homes 2 days ago in Woodlands County. There are 3 fire bans in provincial parks within the Calgary Forest area. Coming up, Calgary police are on the lookout for a vehicle they think was involved in Monday's co-op shooting. But first, QR Calgary Time Saver Traffic.
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3: There's a collision at the interchange between 16th Avenue and Deerfoot Trail. Your southbound right lane is blocked between the east and westbound lanes of 16th Avenue. We are seeing some light delays push back onto southbound Deerfoot, taking maybe an extra 5 minutes. But westbound 16th Avenue is seeing some pretty heavy delays starting near Barlow Trail. That could be 10 to 15 extra minutes. Depending where you're headed, you might be able to save a little bit of time by heading south and getting onto Deerfoot at Memorial instead. McKnight Boulevard, we've got a stall westbound before Center Street. Your right lane's blocked off. Westbound McKnight's got 10 to 15 minute delays back to the east side of Deerfoot, almost to the south side of the airport. In the northwest, we've got a collision northbound Shaganappy Trail by Edgemont Boulevard blocking your left lane. That's going to be about 10 minutes as you make your way up the hill from John Lurie Boulevard. You can save a little bit of time by heading east and using 14th Street, or west and using Sarcee. AMA members always save at Shell with 3 cents off per liter. It's a match made at the pump. For QR Calgary Time Saver Traffic, I'm Phil Jensen.
1: Calgary police have released CCTV photos of a vehicle they're looking for in connection to this week's fatal shooting at the North Hill Co-op. Just before 8 p.m. Monday, 2 men were shot in the parking lot of the grocery store. 35-year-old Leslie Cole was the target. He died in hospital, while an innocent bystander was wounded. The vehicle, described as a white SUV with a passenger side rear window partially broken and taped over. Investigators are asking anyone with dash cam footage from 7 to 10 p.m. from the co-op heading east on 16th Avenue to give them a call. Calgary police have seized several weapons and charged a 15-year-old with extortion after a series of threats were made online. On April 23rd, police searched a home on Applewood Lane Southeast, seizing 2 air guns and bear spray. It follows threats being made to the victim in a group chat on April 5th. The youth has been charged with 1 count of extortion and will next be in court on May 29th. The last major piece of the city's flood resilience plan is now in place, ready to protect properties in the upcoming flood season. The communities of Sunnyside and Hillhurst are now protected from a 1 in 100-year flood with the 2.4-kilometer Sunnyside flood barrier. Sandy Davis with the city's River Engineering Department says Calgary is now more resilient than ever with this piece in place.
4: Last year, the Springbank Reservoir was completed by the government of Alberta, and that will help protect the Elbow River, along with the Glenmore Dam and the improvements that were made there, up to a 1 in 200-year flood, or similar to what we saw in 2013. This year, we have the Sunnyside Barrier, which has been functionally completed and online for this flood season.
1: There is still some work to do around the Sunnyside Barrier, and 1 lane of eastbound Memorial Drive will remain closed through to October. Davis says there's still 1 outstanding piece to the puzzle as the Alberta government studies plans for an upstream reservoir along the Bow River. Government House Leader Joseph Scow insists the province is not leading the conversation on separation, but facilitating the process. Scow was commenting today after a judge quashed a separation petition for this fall's referendum.
5: Between the Forever Canada petition and the separation petition, there are 700,000 Albertans that want to have a conversation about where Canada stands in Confederation. I would not be doing my job. The Premier would not be doing her job if we said, no, you can't have that conversation.
1: As for the government's plan to appeal the ruling, Scow says they'll

0: just have to let that process play out. Prime Minister Mark Carney says his government is open to selling public assets if the proceeds could help fund new infrastructure. The Transport Ministry discussion paper published last week on ports and trade suggests the government is also open to amalgamating some key ports while selling others. Carney says he doesn't see selling ports as a top priority, but the government will be transparent.
1: Are we looking, and we're very transparent about it, are we looking in certain cases of are there assets that the federal government has that we could recycle the investment into supporting building new assets? Airports is an example that is out there.
0: The November federal budget and April spring economic statement both mention exploring new ownership options for the country's federally owned airports. It's 5:05.
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0: Environment Canada Calgary weather, a few clouds, windy and down to 8 tonight. A mix of sun and cloud tomorrow with a chance of afternoon showers, a high of 14. Rain or snow and 4 degrees on Saturday. It's 18 degrees. Breaking news when it happens. Our next scheduled news at 5:30. I'm Russell Skeet.
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3: John just texting in saying it is very smoky right around Crossfield. So smoky when you hit Crossfield, of course, as we've been hearing in the news, that wildfire in Sundre, just to be aware of that. And yeah, we've got some pretty strong winds, dry conditions, not a good combination when it comes to wildfires. Ah, yes, 5 o'clock. I've got to make sure I say the correct code word of the day for our Le Petit Chef contest at the Element Hotel. The code word for today is experience, experience. Collect all 5 code words, then tomorrow, Friday, go to qrcalgary.com/contest, enter those code words, and then you'll be entered for a chance to win one of the 5 family packs, 4 people, to go to Le Petit Chef, enjoy a family-friendly, immersive dining experience. 7 minutes past 5 o'clock right now. We have talked recently about how the Buy Canadian movement has cooled slightly in the past year. But the same can't be said for Canadians boycotting travel to the U.S. Statistics Canada shows a 25% decline in Canadian residents returning from the U.S. last year. But there's another batch of research that sees an even larger drop in cross-border trips. A team of researchers at the University of Toronto's School of Cities took a close look at data from Canadian mobile devices traveling to the U.S. metro areas over the past year. Karen Chappell is lead researcher, director of the School of Cities, University of Toronto, joining us this afternoon. Hello, Professor Chappell.
5: Good afternoon.
3: This is an interesting data set. Why cell phones?
5: Well, we've been using cell phone data for a while. We first started using it to track downtown recovery. And we're able to identify downtowns in Canada and the U.S. that were doing much better than others. And so we realized that this is actually a great way to measure trips, too. So what we do is we can track where Canadians live. So we know the ones that are actually originating in Canada, and we look at that cell phone when it pings in the U.S. in different areas.
3: And so you specifically were looking at metro areas in the U.S.?
5: Yeah, we look across all of the U.S. We started with a hypothesis that we should just be looking at Florida and Arizona and California, where the snowbirders go. But then we realized, well, actually, this could be broader than we thought. And so we took the top 267 metros and looked at how activity was doing across them. And what we found was that many of those Florida cities popped up, but also a number of other cities that were surprising to us.
3: And so how did you compare whether there was an increase or decrease in Canadians traveling to those places?
5: Aha. Uh-huh. We compared the year 2024-25 to 2025-26. And what we used as the point of comparison was Liberation Day, which was the day that many of the tariffs were imposed, April 2nd, 2025. So we looked at that year, and then we looked at the previous year, and we compared year over year. And we use year-long periods, by the way, because seasons fluctuate a lot. You know, a lot of Canadians travel in the winter, and then there's a lot of tourism in the summer. So to balance it, we look across a year.
3: And so what did you find?
5: So our top cities, again, some are Sunbelt destinations and some are tourist destinations like Las Vegas and Orlando.
3: Oh, yeah.
5: So we have drops there that are very, very high. But we also found a number of big cities that have experienced an extreme loss of Canadian visitors. And these are places like New York, San Francisco, Dallas, Houston. And some of them are not really tourist centers. What they are areas where there's a lot of business travel. So you'll see in Texas, for example, there's a lot of business travel between Alberta and Texas. And in some of the cities that have, you know, branches in financial institutions or tech businesses, the workers in Canada seem to be deciding to stay home instead of to go to south of the border. And that's the only explanation we can really find for this big drop in trips. And the other thing that jumps out of our data is also the impact of the tariffs. So one of the top 10 cities in terms of the loss of Canadian visitors is Grand Rapids, Michigan, not known as a tourist destination, but it's closely tied to the auto industry in Ontario. And as you may have heard, Ontario has lost some business in those auto plants due to the tariffs. And it seems that is affecting travel to their business partners in Michigan.
3: Karen, when you say big drop, what kind of percentages are we looking at?
5: Our median drop is 42%. And that ranges, though, from about 60% to, you know, around 20% generally. So there's a big distribution, and the ones that are hit hardest are the ones actually that are most specialized in different economic sectors, like tech. Like tourism.
3: Well, and that's interesting because, as I said in my introduction, Statistics Canada shows more of a 25% decline, but here you are looking at cell phone data and you're seeing anywhere from 42 to 60% depending on what center you're looking at.
5: Yeah, that's right. But it's kind of an apples and oranges comparison because the CBSA looked at that one-time border crossing. We're looking at trips which could include freight, could include truckers with a cell phone in the cab, and we're also including the Canadians that live in the U.S. and have or temporarily lived in the U.S. and have decided to come back. So we have them classified as Canadians because they have a Canadian cell phone that is in Canada most of the time. They've been in the U.S., but now they've left. And so those cities that have those temporary residents have lost some of them.
3: Karen, for anyone listening saying, wait a second, you had my cell phone information. What were you actually using? Because I think we had this same conversation during COVID when some people were questioning how much information were you getting from where I am during COVID.
5: Oh, yeah. So it's actually, it sounds insidious. It's actually not. We have about a 1 to 3% sample of Canadian cell phones, and they're completely anonymized. There is a number, it's like 123456, that is associated with the phone. And actually, the company we use it has to go through a test, an ethics test at the University of Toronto. So to comply with that, with our standards, they have to change that ID to another number every 6 months. So that helps prevent any kind of individual identification. And so then it gets aggregated up to, because we're looking at cities. So, you know, we're not looking at individuals. We're just looking

0: at the aggregate number of pings, cell phone pings in a city of you know, a couple million.
1: What about Karen?
0: So we're not looking
1: What about Karen? If someone went down to the States to travel, but I use a local SIM card, would you be able to monitor that? Because maybe some people are saying, "Well, I travel there, and I'm still going to the U.S., but I'm not."

0: using my own phone.
1: Yeah, no, that's right. So one of the reasons we believe we see such a big drop is because of the use of these burner phones or the local SIM, right? Yeah. And so last year, people brought their regular cell phone. Perhaps this year, some share of Canadians are not bringing their regular cell phone. They're substituting for a burner phone of some kind. And in that case, we're not likely to be able to track them.
0: Yeah, yeah. Were there any cities that actually saw an increase, more Canadians than the year before?
1: There were two. One is Gainesville, Florida, and I can't explain that, except maybe it's a college thing because the jump up was sort of associated with the semesters.
0: Okay.
1: And the other one is Cleveland, Ohio, and we were perplexed about Cleveland until some readers wrote in and said, oh, I go to Cleveland all the time. Here's what happened. Air Canada added Cleveland. It reopened its Cleveland route and just right in May 2025. Huh. So, of course, we're seeing more in Cleveland.
0: Interesting, interesting way to look at the situation when it comes to Canadians changing their travel habits. Karen, thanks so much for your time.
1: Yeah, thank you.
0: Karen Chappell, she's the lead researcher, director of the School of Cities, University of Toronto, 516 Truman Time Saver Traffic.
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3: There's a collision on the interchange between Deerfoot Trail and 16th Avenue. Your southbound right lane is blocked between the east and westbound lanes of 16th Avenue. Emergency crews are on scene. Could take up to an extra 5 minutes through the area. Reports of a collision eastbound on 17th Avenue over top of Deerfoot. We are seeing some delays back onto Blackfoot Trail starting near the 9th Avenue Bridge. Might be an extra 5 to 10 minutes there. And if you're heading west on the 10th Avenue underpass before Crowchild, reports of a collision with delays of an extra 5 minutes or so. AMA members always save at Shell with 3 cents off per liter. It's a match made at the pump. For QR Calgary Time Saver Traffic, I'm Phil Jensen.
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2: Ah, yes, the annual food unveiling. I don't know. Do they unveil it? But what
3: did you say Sarah Crosby was there today for
2: Sarah
3: the unveiling?
2: Crosby was.
3: She doesn't know how to cook.
2: Well, and plus
4: she knows how to eat.
2: I think she's kind of picky when it comes to eating too. So I can't imagine what she really liked. You'll hear about it tomorrow. Yes, the Stampede unveiling all the foods that will show up at the Midway. You know, I remember one year, I think there was scorpion pizza or something, but then there was a problem at the borders. They weren't allowing scorpions to cross the...
4: Didn't they do deep fried tarantula one year or something too?
2: Exactly. Anyway.
4: Some ridiculous thing.
3: We're a rat-free province. Don't have anything with rats in it, okay?
2: Oh, please. Here's
4: rats
2: some of them.
4: Ratatouille.
2: Here are a few of them. I mentioned the pizza. This sounded good. It's a cheese pizza that has dustings of Cheetos, and then it's in cornmeal and deep fried. That sounded pretty good. Barbecue rib cookie.
3: That sounds interesting to me. I want more details on that.
2: Because I do like a sweet and a savory choice. I just don't know how that's going to come off.
3: I don't have this picture in my mind of Angela Cocott eating a lot of junk food.
4: No, I don't either.
2: You know what?
4: I can't
3: picture
4: it.
3: Myself different body
4: sure,
3: types.
4: No problem. Yes. Yeah.
2: You know what? I don't know what it is about Stampede. It'll be the one time. I remember when I'd have to go live on location with the show, and sure enough, every day we had to have the person come and bring us something else. And I was game because what you eat at Stampede, what you do at Stampede, really doesn't count in the real world.
3: Fair.
2: Is that
3: That's
2: how
3: fair.
2: It works?
4: I don't know. I was looking at some of the food choices today, like the dill pickle cotton candy caught my eye.
2: Oh, I
4: think that would be interesting.
2: Okay.
4: I like dill pickles.
2: Yeah.
4: I like cotton candy.
2: Yeah.
4: Let's see what it's like.
2: Yeah.
4: It's worth a try.
2: Dill pickles, very popular flavor, right?
4: Absolutely.
2: You know, salads, popcorn, yes.
4: I think there was another one that was like a burger taco type deal.
2: Okay. I'm quickly
4: that
2: looking at some of these
4: anyway,
2: things here.
3: Sarah Crosby would like that one.
4: Yeah, she would.
2: Uh-huh.
4: She likes tacos.
2: She likes tacos. So you like that one. I'm kind of quickly looking here.
3: No deep fried chicken feet or anything this year? Like no prairie oysters?
4: Listen, don't diss the chicken feet. I've had chicken feet. They are really good.
3: Okay.
4: They're not as good as pig's feet, but they're all right.
3: Chicken livers, maybe.
2: Would it again be just a really bony thing that you suck the little bit of bone marrow out of it?
4: Yeah, but they're actually pretty good.
2: Okay.
4: Yeah.
2: The barbecue rib cookie, I'm looking at the pictures right now, are iconic cookies stuffed with a piece of barbecue rib served with a side of barbecue sauce for the dip. So
3: I could eat that.
4: Hard pass.
3: I could eat that.
2: I think it's got the sweet bacon lassoed Mars bar. We took the Mars bar.
3: Does it say the price? Like, how much is the barbecue rib cookie?
2: Did you just wreck it for us? You know it's going to be about $18 or something. And that's why I had to do it.
4: That big.
2: That's why I had to do it when I was actually on the air, because you could get it free. There's no way I'd be paying for those things.
3: Well, you know, and that's what I was just saying before we went on the air. I don't know why people would pay to eat bugs. Like, you know, if you're going to put scorpions or crickets or anything in that, like, I would detest that. I would never pay for things that are bugs.
4: That is very much a cultural thing for where we come from.
2: Yes.
4: You go to other parts of the world, bugs are a big part of their diet.
2: It's their protein.
4: Yeah.
2: You know what? I'm doing a quick scan here. So far,
4: but I'm with you.
2: So far, I haven't really come upon any bugs.
3: Okay.
2: Maybe they found past bug dishes didn't do really well in Calgary.
3: I'm like you, just give me mini donuts and I'm happy at the Stampede.
2: And someone else said, once they take away beef on the bun and corn on the cob, I'm not showing up anymore.
3: Corn dogs.
4: See, those are my three go-tos right there, is the big cold frosty root beer, the corn dogs, and some mini donuts. Although, I had the...
3: You can't go wrong with mini donuts and corn dogs.
4: The red velvet mini donuts a few years ago, they were really good.
2: I think I could handle that. Yep, that still is within my mini
4: those
2: donuts.
4: Those are my three go-tos.
2: How about this one? Coke Caesar. Now, normally
3: is that a drink
2: Caesar
3: or a food?
2: No, it's a salad. No, I'm kidding. It's a drink because normally a Caesar would be the clamato juice, right? So, are you saying it's going to be it's non-alcoholic Caesar blends the iconic savory spice flavors cowboys know and love with unexpected Coke base for the perfect sweet and salty kick?
4: See, I do think like cowboy. Coke. I don't think Caesar. So.
2: Yeah.
3: I enjoy a good Caesar. I enjoy a good Coke, but I don't think I would like it mixed.
4: I don't know how bad. I think it would be okay mixed.
3: I don't think so.
4: Worth trying. Remember last year, I think they did the, talking about the dill pickle, they did dill pickle Coke. Apparently it was bad.
2: The dill pickle Coke. Yeah, I don't think you should.

0: play with that. Yeah. Crispy ginger beef pierogies. Ooh.
1: Well, I'm in.
0: Yeah, exactly. I like that. Mm-hmm. You guys, I'm getting to look at it. This is not good to be doing this at 5:30 because I'm getting kind of hungry here. Yeah, still.
2: You're going to go home and have a salad. What are you talking about?
0: No, I made wonton lasagna. Isn't that bizarre?
1: Good for you.
0: Wonton lasagna, wonton amaro. This is a massive list.
2: 65 items, I heard.
0: Oh my gosh. Okay, yeah.
3: 65 fried, creations.
0: How about fried frozen watermelon? You know, you deep fry anything.
2: How does it stay frozen if it's fried?
0: Well, you know, whenever you put it in the batter, that
1: they've done it
0: provides,
1: with ice cream,
0: yeah.
1: So they can do it with watermelon.
0: Because it's the oil is hot enough that the batter protects it, and you still
1: can
0: have
1: I
0: the
1: just
0: frozen
1: have watermelon.
0: Yeah, that's boring. Okay. Hash brown ice cream sandwich. Truly, it's hash browns, and you've got ice cream in the middle of them.
2: Yeah, that doesn't sound appetizing to
1: I'll
2: me.
1: I'll try it.
0: You know, even for the sweet and savory?
2: I love my breakfast. I love my hash browns. I love my eggs. I don't need it as an ice cream sandwich.
1: Hash browns, good. Ice cream, good. Throw it together. I'll do it.
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0: Getting some texts on maybe some food that should be on the list, but isn't. Trevor says they should bring up a South Texas rodeo staple, brisket street tacos. Oh, I bet you that's delicious. And Adrian says,

0: Some of those just sound absolutely disgusting. Give me crickets anyway, any day, Jock. I'll bring you a cricket grilled cheese anytime you want. Adrian, I doubt Jock would eat that, but hey, serve me up one. Coming up after the 5:30 news, over the past year, federal government departments have been trying to trim to the bone as the Liberal government wants to see at least $60 billion gone in the next 5 years. After the break, we'll talk about what this means to the agriculture sector.
1: This is Global News. I'm Russell Skeet. It's mainly cloudy and 18 degrees at 5:30. An Alberta emergency alert's been issued due to an out-of-control wildfire burning in Clearwater County in central Alberta. Alberta Wildfire says the fire is burning 35 kilometers west of Sundre near Highway 734, just north of the junction with Highway 584. All people camping within 10 kilometers of the area should leave immediately, and residents in the area should prepare for possible evacuation. There are wind warnings in effect today for much of central and southern Alberta. Coming up, Calgary police are looking for a suspect vehicle following Monday's shooting at the co-op on 16th Avenue. But first, QR Calgary Time Saver Traffic.
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3: There's a collision on the interchange between Deerfoot Trail and 16th Avenue. Your southbound right lane is blocked between the east and westbound lanes of 16th Avenue. Emergency crews and a tow truck are on scene, so that'll hopefully be clearing shortly. Just keep an eye open. People have been walking around the vehicles. If you're headed home to Airdrie, seeing a lot of stop and go northbound up the QE2. Delays start near Country Hills Boulevard and continue up past Highway 566. Could be an extra 15 minutes or so. Southbound Deerfoot looking steady from near Pagan Trail all the way down towards Barlow Trail. That's about a 20-minute drive. I recommend skipping southbound Deerfoot, head east and use 52nd Street or Stony Trail instead. But in the southeast, we do have reports of a collision westbound on Stony Trail just before Deerfoot. Might be an extra 5 to 10 from 52nd Street. 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For QR Calgary Time Saver Traffic, I'm Phil Jensen.
1: Calgary police are hoping someone has seen the vehicle used in a fatal shooting at the North Hill Co-op this week. Just before 8 Monday night, two men were shot in the parking lot of the grocery store. Police say the target was 35-year-old Leslie Cole, who died in hospital. An innocent bystander was wounded. The vehicle is described as a white SUV with a passenger side rear window partially broken and taped over. Investigators are asking anyone with dash cam footage from 7 to 10 p.m. from the co-op heading east on 16th Avenue to give them a call. Calgary police have released some details from yesterday's Operation Order. A large number of police took to the streets downtown, along with International Avenue and Forest Lawn. Overall, they attended 421 calls, laying a total of 33 charges against 10 people. The charges were all related to drugs, weapons, and various warrants and other offenses. They also had 497 proactive community engagements, such as one officer coming across a newcomer to Calgary and providing guidance, directions, and sharing information about services available to Calgarians. Police also referred 215 people to social services. Well, just over 4 months into the year, there have been 159 pedestrians hit by a vehicle in this city. Wednesday night, a child was taken by ambulance to the Alberta Children's Hospital with serious injuries after being struck by a vehicle. It was the second in as many days in the Northeast. Faith Dennis witnessed the crash when the child riding a scooter was hit on Terra Vista Drive Tuesday afternoon. She says speed in the area is definitely an issue.
4: I do notice a lot of speeding, whether, you know, there was an accident or not. They sort of just drive down here like it's a Deerfoot.
1: The city is installing speed bumps on Castle Ridge Drive, where Wednesday's accident happened. Area Councillor Raj Dhaliwal says more are on the way. City of Calgary has made another key milestone in flood resilience as we head toward another flood season. The communities of Sunnyside and Hillhurst are now protected from a 1 in 100-year flood. The 2.4-kilometer Sunnyside flood barrier includes a combination of concrete and metal and includes temporary barriers to close gaps across roads and pathways during flooding. Mid-May through mid-July are the 2 months when river flooding is most likely to happen. Crews are doing 24/7 monitoring of river conditions, weather forecasts, and the melting mountain snowpack. Although there is an above-average snowpack this year, it's not a significant cause of concern unless there's a rapid melt together with heavy rain upstream of Calgary. We'll expect those supporting a separation petition to act quickly after yesterday's court defeat. State Free Alberta lawyer Jeffrey Rath tells Global News he thinks the judge, who sided with First Nations objections, made a number of errors in her decision.
5: We file a notice of appeal either Friday or Monday, and then Monday or Tuesday we're going to be filing an application for a stay of this decision so that that Elections Alberta can do its job.
1: For now, Elections Alberta is not allowed to verify the validity of the petition signatures that were gathered. Calgary Zoo is saying so long to its blonde black bear. This is the last weekend for the public to see Minooka. She'll then be preparing to move to a new home in another zoo. Meanwhile, the zoo's two male grizzly cubs will make their public debuts. The zoo's been looking after Turner and Fitz since September when their mother was killed in an encounter with a hunter in the Diamond Valley area. The zoo says the two cubs are smart, curious, and full of energy and are expected to be in the Wild Canada habitat next week. It's 5:35.
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1: Environment Canada Calgary weather, a few clouds tonight, windy down to 8, a mix of sun and cloud tomorrow with a chance of afternoon showers, a high of 14, rain or snow, and 4 on Saturday. It's 18 degrees, breaking news when it happens. Our next scheduled news at 6. I'm Russell Skeet.
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0: For the past year, federal government agencies have been undergoing cuts to programs following the Liberal government's aim to trim $60 billion in spending over 5 years. Now, as part of that cost cutting, it was announced that Agriculture and Agri-Food Canada would be subject to comprehensive cuts of 15%. We now know that 665 positions and almost $350 million in spending are part of those cuts. When you take a closer look at the jobs that are being eliminated, you're going to see they focus on research and development. What will this mean to Canada's agriculture sector? Milton Dick, National President, Agriculture Union, joining us today. Hello, Mr. Dick.
8: Hello, how's it going, Angela?
0: It's going well. Can you give me an idea of where these cuts are happening?
8: Okay. So the cuts within Agriculture Canada are primarily they're closing several research centers across the country and research centers or minor research centers, which are they're closing across the country. So they're closing 3 research centers and 4 sub-research centers across the country.
0: When I was looking at the list, and I'm from Swift Current, and we always knew the Swift Current Research Station. Frankly, when I was little, I didn't really know what it did, but my dad said it was part of the research into the agriculture industry. So what do these different centers, what were they doing before the cuts?
8: Okay, before the cuts, and I'm going to give, there's been small cuts or cuts at all the research centers as well. In Swift Current, they lost a biological program. They also lost, but the main centers that are being cut are Lacombe, Quebec, and Guelph. Lacombe and Quebec, along with the center of Nipan in the Maritimes, they all 3 worked on forages. So they had a considerable work that was done by Agriculture Canada on working with forages and forage crops for Canadians. They also worked a lot on, in Lacombe, they had a meat sciences laboratory, which they also did grading research on meat products, and it was the only one of its kind within Canada for Ag Canada. So they were the only ones who did this and did this food safety research and grading. In Quebec, as I said, they do a lot of cold climate forage testing for creating forages that are being used in colder climates. A specialist, Guelph is specialized in food testing. So testing for diseases,

0: and contaminants in food, and how to make sure that food is better, more saleable, is in food quality. And it was also the only lab that did that for Ag Canada.
1: So when you talk about some of the research then, and right away when I think of food safety, I think of E. coli or things that have impacted us in the last number of years. What happens to that research? Does another lab take it over? I'm just wondering, because that obviously is very important research for Canadians.
0: Well, this is the question, are they going to be following up and moving up? And that's the questions that we've asked is are they trying to move that research, but is it just being dropped? One of the things is it seems like Agriculture Canada did not really know what they were cutting at first. And then after the fact, they're now scrambling to find out what they cut and then try and get it working again somewhere else. And that's not going to save the cuts that they said they were going to save the money.
1: Because when they were ordered to make this 15% comprehensive reduction, is that what it sounded like? They just went across everything and said, okay, this is how we're going to save the money, without actually looking at what those cuts were going to, how they were going to impact things?
0: Well, not exactly. What happened is because the Federal Civil Service has grown by about 30% in numbers over the last 10 years, Prime Minister Carney asked for it to be cut by 15%. However, research sometimes isn't the group that gets money. So Agriculture Canada, the research portion, has actually shrunk in that time. So they were down to 90% of the previous number. And then they were asked, whereas other government departments had grown by 30%, and they were asked to cut another 15%. The cuts that were done was basically, we can't afford to cut hardly anything, but where are we going to do the least damage?
1: That's what they thought when they said, where are we going to do the least damage?
0: Yeah, yeah.
1: Is this, Milton, something, though, that, I mean, I talk with a lot of professors that do research in agriculture. Is this something that could be covered in either public institutions or even the private sector?
0: No, there's always that talk. But when they just had a report of the Standing Committee on Agriculture and Agri-Food on the science in Canadian agriculture and the closure of research centres. And they said part of the reason they're doing this closure is because public investment, government investment in agriculture has declined by 15%. Private sector investment going to universities has declined by 77%. Mm. So there's, you know, the government has been cutting. The universities aren't getting their money. I mean, the whole idea is, yes, if you get the money, you can do research. However, that money is just simply drying up. There are 30%, according to this report, 30% less entrepreneurs contributing research funding.
1: Well, we will have to see how this all plays out. As you say, sort of a key part of our agriculture industry. Milton, thanks for breaking it down for us.
0: Thank you.
1: Milton Dick, National President, Agriculture Union. 5:44, let's check that drive home. Truman, Time Saver Traffic.
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3: There's a collision on the interchange between Deerfoot Trail and 16th Avenue. Your southbound right lane is blocked between the east and westbound lanes of 16th Avenue. Emergency crews are on scene, only taking an extra couple of minutes to pass through. Just watch for anybody walking around. Down in the southeast, there had been a collision on southbound Deerfoot near the Barlow Trail exit. Looks like that's just cleared, but we're still seeing delays on southbound Deerfoot starting before Southland Drive. Might be an extra 10 to 15 minutes. If you want to skip southbound Deerfoot, head east and use 52nd Street or Stony Trail instead. And on Barlow Trail in the southeast, there is a collision southbound at 100.

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10: 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Good afternoon, Leanna.
11: Good afternoon, Angela.
10: Well, in the last hour, we heard about the great market numbers. Why don't you start off with that?
11: Yeah, TSX up 227 points at 34,268. Dow up 370 points back above 50,000 at 50,063. Oil up 98 cents at $102 a barrel. Natural gas also positive by 4 cents at $2.90. The Canadian dollar down 7 basis points at 72.87 and gold down $47 at $46.59. Announce.
10: You've got some news on Canadian Tire. How are they doing?
11: That's right. Their retail sales numbers actually were down a little bit for the first quarter that they just reported, down 1.4% to $3.4 billion in that quarter. And some of that was really due to the fact that we haven't seen a whole lot of spring-like weather that early on in the year. People very often buy seasonal and gardening products in that first quarter of the year, and they saw some weaker demand in those areas. Overall, though, the company revenue was up slightly. SportChek and Mark's both posted gains in their sales because people were buying athletic wear and casual clothing. So shoppers focused more on the clothing side and more on what we'll call the quote-unquote fixing categories, stuff like home maintenance, things like that that needed to be done around the house rather than the typical seasonal gardening stuff. So while they missed estimates, they are expecting sales to pick up a little bit as the weather gets warmer and we get back out there and into our yards.
10: My husband does everything he can to help with those retail sales numbers. Canadian Tire is his go-to store. I will let him know he has to shop more. All right. Thank you so much, Leanna.
11: Thank you.
10: Leanna Wojniak, Popwitch Carmelli Advisory Group, CIBC Wood Gundy. Do you remember hearing this crazy story? A Utah woman, she actually became a bestseller for child books, especially dealing

0: with grief? Well, she published the children's book about grief after the death of her husband. She's been sentenced to life in prison without the possibility of parole in his death after poisoning him with fentanyl.
1: Court hereby sentences you to life without parole.
2: A judge sealing the fate of Utah mother Corey Richens, who was convicted of killing her husband Eric Richens with a fatal dose of fentanyl in 2022.
1: A person convicted of those things is simply too dangerous to ever be free.
2: The mother of three didn't hide her feelings in court on Wednesday, at times rolling her eyes, making facial expressions, and also breaking down in tears as she spoke directly to her sons.
3: You may think you hate me, and that's okay. When the day comes that you're ready, I will be here for you.
4: Every minute of every day, I miss you boys more and more.
2: Social workers read powerful statements on behalf of Richens' sons, who were 9, 7, and 5 when their father died.
5: I want her to go to prison forever. If she got out, I would be so scared.
3: You only cared about yourself and your stupid boyfriends.
6: I miss my dad, but I do not miss how my life used to be. I don't miss Corey.
2: Richens has always maintained her innocence.
3: I will not be blamed for something I did not do.
2: Sky Lazaro represented Richens up until 2024.
7: Life without the possibility of parole. Did you expect that?
8: I'm not surprised by the decision of the court. It is a harsh sentence, and it does not give her the ability to ever get out and make any retributions to society.
9: I don't think she had any remorse.
2: Eric Richens' sister Amy spoke outside court yesterday, which would have been her brother's 44th birthday.
10: The verdict and the sentence speak louder than any misinformation ever could. Through it all, we have honored Eric with dignity, patience, and truth.
0: Oh my gosh, just wrap your head around that. She kills her husband and then writes books for her children to be able to deal with grief, the loss of their father. And now their mother is going to prison for life. Whoa, that is pretty screwy. Looking forward to tomorrow, because we know we have Prime Minister Carney and Premier Smith. They will be making their big announcement. No surprise, no secrets now. We were talking about this a couple of days ago, saying, oh, is it going to be Friday? Because Mark Carney and Premier Smith say they'll be in Calgary tomorrow to announce the next step in their landmark energy pact. The memorandum of understanding signed last year saw the two governments commit to a number of steps to eventually have a bitumen pipeline built to the West Coast. Carney gave just a few details today.
11: It's an agreement, so we all agree on this, that there are multiple preconditions for that pipeline moving forward. It includes strengthening the carbon market. It includes the methane regulations that the minister helped put in place and have been put in place now. It includes very much the Pathways project moving forward. No pathways, no pipelines. So all those elements moving forward.
0: It's going to be a big announcement. We are going to talk with our energy analyst, our go-to expert, Richard Masson, tomorrow afternoon. Now, a source with knowledge of the discussions has said the two leaders are expected to announce this industrial carbon emission price of $130 per ton by 2040. Last year, our province froze its price at $95 per ton. So that was a very important milestone to get over, a hurdle to get over. And I wonder if the Prime Minister and the Premier will be talking about our separation petition. Prime Minister Mark Carney weighing in after the judge threw out the Alberta petition calling for a referendum on separation.
11: As someone who was raised in Alberta, proud Albertan, I view that very much the best place for Alberta is in Canada, and certainly a Canada that works, which is what we're pursuing. And I think the evidence, well, others will judge.
0: Others will judge, yes. The judge, though, ruled the petition shouldn't have been issued under provincial law and that Premier Smith's government neglected its duty to consult First Nations. The premier calling the ruling anti-democratic said the government would be appealing. And I just want to leave you with a text here, because earlier today we were talking about thefts at construction sites. I wanted to share this one. I do siding on new housing. I've had entire siding packages stolen from all communities. One time, the delivery company delivered the package at 10 in the morning. I got to the site at noon. The whole siding package was already stolen. Crazy. All right, let's do our best to keep our construction sites safe. Report anything that looks suspicious. A big thank you to content producer Talia Miller, technical producers Tony Erickson, Renee Kaiser, and to you as well. Let's do it all again tomorrow from 3 till 6.
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0: Disturbing footage showing a Red Deer teen getting viciously beaten and stomped on while others looked on. How the girl is doing as police charge two teens in the attack.
1: What a great victory it is for Albertans that don't want to separate.
0: A day after an Alberta judge ruled against the separation petition, the Prime Minister says Canada remains the best place for the province, as Premier Smith rejects the verdict, calling it anti-democratic